0: Here comes the 3-1 on the outside corner for a strike. Cutter that time from Burke. And the count's now 3-2. Payoff pitch coming with Adell over at first. Nobody out. Throw to first, and he's back safely. And Smith paying a lot of mind to the base runners at first here the last two innings. Payoff pitch coming to Bazzana. Here it is. Swung on, yanked foul off the facing of the White Sox dugout on the first base side. Hey, don't forget that tickets are on sale. Postseason tickets for the American League Wild Card Series are on sale now. Potentially, Guardians could host a wild card round. Go to CLEGuardians.com. Another 3-2 pitch to Travis Bazzana. Here it is. He swings, bounces it to the second baseman. Line drop to the back for one. Montgomery to first. Not in time. Bazzana stays out of the double play. The one down, runner at first. Let's pause. 10-second station ID on the Cleveland Clinic Radio Network.
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0: Jim Rosenhaus, along with Tom Hamilton, back with you in downtown Cleveland at Progressive Field. Brian Motze up the street at Command Center. Guardians and White Sox, no score. Bottom of the fifth inning. Angel Martinez, the batter, with Bazzana at first. Here's the pitch. Swing and a miss, strike one. Good heat at 96 from Sean Burke. Martinez fly to left his first time up. He's been swinging it well since August the 1st. He's been right around that 300 mark with some pop. Throw to first, back safely is Bazzana. Travis Bazzana does have 19 stolen bases on the year. And he likes to kind of take that jumping, leaning lead. Here's the pitch. He bluffs, and the pitch is outside for a ball. Martinez looked out there almost as if he was surprised that Bazzana did not go. A couple of steps toward second on the bluff, but then Bazzana stopped. 1-1 the count on Martinez. Switch hitter, left side, pitch to him, swing and a miss. Another good fastball from Burke, that time 97. And it's 1-2 on Angel Martinez. Outfield plays him to pull. There's a pretty good gap in left center. On the infield, they play him the same pull. And there's a throw to first. Back safely is Bazzana again. No runs, three hits, no errors for both teams. Bottom of the fifth inning. Here comes the 1-2. There goes Bazzana, and the pitch is fouled back into the net. Pretty good jump. But he'll now come back with a 1-2 count on Martinez. Enbridge Gas Ohio would like to remind you, whether you're an individual or contractor, state law requires that you call 811 before you dig to have those underground utilities marked. 1-2 the count on Martinez. Here's the pitch. Swung on, pulled foul over to the Sox dugout on the first base side. And we'll do it again on 1-2. What a year it has been for Chicago. Came into play tonight with 76 wins. Most ever for a team following three straight 100-loss seasons. And they'll add on a few more. The 1-2. Swung on, popped him up. Shallow left, coming in Antonacci. And the left fielder makes the catch. Not that far from the infield. He came a long way, but puts it away for the second out in the inning. And now with Bazzana at first, Nathaniel Lowe will come to the plate. That's coming up this weekend. Velasano, bike to cure. Saturday and Sunday. You can help fuel life-saving cancer research at the Cleveland Clinic. 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Here's Lowe. Struck out looking his first time up. Burke throws to first. He had Bezzana leaning, and Bezzana gets back safely. And again, it's a lot of motion out there. When Bezzana's stepping off that lead, he'll kind of be hopping up and down and inching out towards second even further. Almost got caught that time. Here's the pitch to Lowe. Outside for a ball. Nathaniel Lowe, he has postseason experience, including the ultimate for him back in 2023 with Texas. Won it all. Along with teammate Austin Hedges on that Rangers ball club that won the World Series. Here's the 1-0. Swung on, line drive, off the glove of the shortstop Montgomery. He picks it back up and still has time to throw to first for the out. Side retired, five complete, no score in downtown Cleveland.
2: Identity.
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0: Scoreless ball game. We go to inning number six. Gavin Williams to Andrew Benintendi. Hits outside a ball. Cleveland's bullpen is busy. The left-hander Tim Herron warming up. The pitch outside 2-0. Gavin Williams has made 89 pitches through five innings. No runs, three hits for each ball club here in the sixth. The right-hander's pitch, bullseye, 2-1. Hi again, everybody. Tom Hamilton back with you, along with Jim Rosenhaus and Brian Motze. Just what you would think this matchup should look like. The pitch, outside again with a curveball. 3-1. Benintendi, 1-for-2, a single. White Sox have had oodles of opportunities. Cleveland has not. The pitch. Swing and a foul down the left side. Full count. White Sox are 0-for-7 with men in scoring position. They had first and second, nobody out in the first. Second and third, nobody out in the fourth. Now the payoff. Hit up the middle towards center. Diving stop, Parocchio pops up, but the ball pops out of his hand. And an infield hit for Benintendi. Cleveland has never had a runner get to second base tonight. And the White Sox are woulda, coulda, shoulda to this point, still looking for that clutch hit that's been eluding them for the month of September. Here's Tristan Peters, foul out, strikeout, left-handed batter. He takes a look, and it's a little bit low, ball one, missed with a curveball. Outfield, a bit toward right, almost straight away. The pitch, that's in there, a strike. Still throwing 97 miles per hour. Gavin Williams brings the hands up chest high, lets it rip, and he pops one in there. Nothing. Make that one ball, two strikes on Peters. What a great pickup he was. Bought him from Tampa Bay last December. Right now he's fourth in the American League with 31 doubles. Now the 1-2. Fouled it upstairs behind home plate. We'll do it again at 1-2. Terrific crowd here tonight. And they have been into this ball game. It was a playoff atmosphere in the fourth inning when Gavin Williams worked out of the jam. Now the 1-2 pitch. Pulled foul outside of first. We'll do it again at 1-2. White Sox, like Cleveland, shut out more times than you would think. White Sox shut out 11 times, Cleveland 15. The pitch, tapped foul and back of the plate. Good battle here. Peters has fought off six pitches. Might be the last batter for Gavin Williams. He's at 101 pitches. He's ready. Here it comes. And it's pulled foul again down the right side. We'll do it again at 1-2. Cleveland's been here before. They've got guys that know what the playoffs are about. White Sox, for the most part, uncharted territory, but heck of a game one here tonight. The 1-2 delivery down low, kicks up the third baseline, blocked by Bailey, but the wild pitch puts another runner in scoring position for Chicago. So a runner at second. Still nobody out. Ninth pitch of the at-bat forthcoming. What a battle by Peters, and he may single-handedly knock Gavin Williams out of this game. The 2-2. Fouled it back. We'll do it again. That time a curveball. Sometimes, too much is made about experience in these kind of games or experience come October. Sometimes a little naivete is okay. Now the 2-2. Swung on, fouled upstairs. 10 pitches and counting. Well, there's no question. Tristan Peters is going to be the last batter Gavin Williams faces. This battle alone. Again, the look back at second, the 2-2. Fouled it off again. What an at bat by Tristan Peters. 11 pitches and counting. He has had 7 2 strike foul balls. The 2-2 delivery. And Peters hits one toward first. Guess what? Foul ball. We'll do it again. 2-2. This might be the at-bat of the season for Tristan Peters. Gavin Williams has thrown him everything. Curveballs, sliders, fastballs. Gavin emptying the tank here. Pitch number 13 of the at-bat. And Peters hits one foul through the first base coaching box. Incredible. Still a 2-2 count. That is five straight foul balls after the ball in the dirt. Now the 2-2 delivery. Fouled it back again. The heater at 98 miles per hour. That was pitch number 14 of the at-bat. And the 10th foul ball. The next offering from Gavin Williams. Just missed low and the string is out. Tried to backdoor him on the slider. So you wonder what Gavin Williams has left in the tank. The 16th pitch of the at-bat. Here it comes. Again, he hits it foul outside of first. Oh, when you think, what's at stake with 2 weeks to go? White Sox one game up on Cleveland in the loss column. White Sox having lost 10 out of 14. And this at-bat typifies this White Sox club. Pitch number 17 of the at-bat to Peters. The pitch. And he fouls it into the third base seats. This is as good an at-bat as we have ever seen at Jacobs Field, now Progressive Field. 17 pitches and counting. Williams checks second. The payoff pitch. Just missed outside on a curveball. An 18 pitch at bat and a walk. And that will bring to the mound manager Stephen Vogt for a pitching change on as good an at bat as you may ever see in a major league game. We'll be back.
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0: 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Left on left, Tim Herron on to pitch for Cleveland. No score. White Sox at first and second. Nobody out. Sixth inning. Colson Montgomery, the batter. The set by Herron in the pitch. And he nailed the outside corner of strike. Brian Motze tells us that in 1988, Major League Baseball started keeping track of how many pitches per at-bat. 1988. The pitch. Bullseye 0-2. And while that is not quite 40 years worth. The record for most pitches in an at-bat, 21 by the Giants' Brandon Belt in 2018. Tristan Peters just had an 18-pitch walk. He's at first, Andrew Benintendi at second. The pitch. Swung on, bang to first, backhanded by Lowe to second. It hit the runner. Ball caroms into left center. Scoring is Benintendi. Peters goes to third. What could have been a double play ball turns chaotic. That'll be a throwing error. Nathaniel Lowe. White Sox lead 1-0. And runners at the corners with nobody out. Oh, is that a critical mistake for Cleveland? Lowe's throw hit Peters in the back of the batting helmet. And Peters is doing it all here in inning number six. No RBI on the air. Runners at the corners. Nobody out. Infield in for Jace Mydroth. 0 for 2. The set and the pitch. And he backdoored him for a called strike. Now can Cleveland wiggle out of another jam? The set and pitch. Tap toward third, but it trickles foul in the count 0-2. Mydroth. Pop-up ground out. Tim Herron, who's been on quite a roll and has become a very dependable weapon out of that Cleveland bullpen. Infield in, the pitch. And it's fouled to the upper deck first base side. And the count stays 0-2. Herron on the year, 2.96 ERA. 62nd appearance. The pitch. Swung on, banged up the middle of base hit into left center. 2-0 Sox as Peters scores. Montgomery stops at second. And the White Sox have broken through and finally get a base hit. Their first tonight with a runner in scoring position. And they now lead it by a score of 2-0 and still nobody out. And runners at first and second. And the batter, Braden Montgomery, the switch hitter, he'll bat right-handed. And he may be up there bunting. Who knows? White Sox are a lot like Cleveland. They will do a lot of sacrifice bunting. Montgomery has walked and struck out. The pitch, he squares and he bunts it back foul, strike one. Cleveland has 27 sack bunts. Chicago, 26. Braden Montgomery does not have any, and it looked like it on that bunt attempt. Again, Cleveland pinches in at the corners. Herron checks second. Now the 0-1, and he swings away and fouls it off. 0-2. Daniel Espino, the right-hander, up in the Cleveland bullpen. Boy, the little things could go a long way in determining who wins this division title the final 2 weeks. The pitch waved at, and a huge strikeout of Herron of Braden Montgomery, and Montgomery doesn't get the runners up. He didn't get them over with a bunt. Then he strikes out, and White Sox still at first and second. One down in the sixth. Top of the order in Sam Antonacci. And he'll be lifted for a pinch hitter. So on to bat is Randall Grichuk, and I would imagine we'll see Daniel Espino. Grichuk has killed Cleveland this year and may have saved the White Sox season Saturday night in St. Louis when he had a two-out, two-strike, two-run homer to beat the Cardinals. Otherwise, it would have been a five-game losing streak. Grichuk on to bat, and by golly, Tim Herron is going to face him. The left-hander against Grichuk. The pitch. and he missed down ball one. Grichuk primarily faces left-handed pitching, but he got the home run off a right-hander Saturday night. The pitch. Backdoored him again with a curve down and away. And now the count is 2-0, and you better be careful here. Randall Grichuk batting .286, 13 bombs, 38 RBIs. The next delivery from Tim Herron. And he rips one to deep left, down the line, and it hooks foul. Strike one. So Randall Grichuk batting .317 against left-handed pitching with an OPS of over 1,000. The pitch to him, and it's a little bit low. 3-1 the count, and look out here. What a great pickup Grichuk was by the White Sox. The 3-1 pitch. And he rips another base hit into left. Everybody moves up one, and Grichuk off the bench with a pinch hit single. And they're loaded up for Kyle Teal. So Colson Montgomery to third. Chase Meidroth to second. Randall Grichuk to first. And pitching coach Carl Willis heading to the mound. And this game in danger of being blown wide open with one more White Sox hit. Dodgers shutting out the Reds 4-0 in the eighth. Toronto leads Detroit 2-0 in the fifth. Blue Jays, they are just one game in back of Cleveland. But if they're tied for the same record, Blue Jays win the tiebreaker. In games that mean something, Cubs lead the Braves 3-0 in the third. Yankees lead the Twins 1-0 in the fourth. Those are your scores brought to you by your Northeast Ohio Ford dealers. This scoreless ballgame broken up, and the White Sox trying to blow it wide open. 2-0 Chicago as they've been able to strike for two here in the sixth. Bases loaded. One down, infield back, left on left. Kyle Teal takes down and away, blocked by Bailey. Ball one. This whole inning changed on a potential double play ball and certainly a force at second when the throw hit the runner in the helmet, ricocheted in the left, and everything's unraveled since. The pitch, that's in there, a strike. 1-1 the count. The 1-1 pitch. Swung on, line drive to left field, and it's by the diving Martinez. It'll go to the wall and score Montgomery and Meidroth. Grichuk coming home. Relay throw to the plate on the bounce. Slide tag out at the plate is Grichuk. And a second with a two-run double is Kyle Teal. 4-0. White Sox. Anil Martinez got burned on that line drive the other way by Teal. He tried to dive at it, had no shot. Rocchio with a great throw to the plate to gun down Grichuk. That's all for Tim Herron. And the White Sox, all month long, struggling to score, have erupted for four here in the sixth and lead it 4-0.
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0: Daniel Espino on to pitch for Cleveland, but the White Sox have a 4-0 lead here in the sixth. Gavin Williams goes five innings tonight, gave up two runs, one earned, allowed four hits, struck out seven, walked three, hit a pair. Tim Herron, two-thirds of an inning. So far charged with a couple of runs as he allowed three hits. Espino, primarily fastball slider. Righty-righty matchup. Miguel Vargas takes a swing, comes up empty. Chase the slider, strike one. So the White Sox, having scored 2.5 runs a game over the last 14, get four here in the sixth. The set and the next delivery. Down and away, one ball, one strike. They're now saying both runs off Gavin Williams are unearned. Now the 1-1 pitch. Outside, 2-1. Gavin Williams gave Cleveland a heck of an effort, but the White Sox have spoiled Cleveland's strategy of pushing Gavin to tonight's game as they lead it 4-0. Now the 2-1 pitch. Swung on, fouled upstairs, 2-2. Marathon's here to keep you and your team fueled all summer long. Marathon driven together. Remember, if the White Sox win tonight, they win the season series and that all-important first tiebreaker. Now the 2-2. Fouled it back. We'll do it again. Espino at 99 miles per hour. Daniel making his 11th appearance. ERA 2.25. 20 strikeouts, 4 walks in 12 innings. The right-hander, hands just above the belt, fires, and the pitch again fouled upstairs. And the White Sox spoiling a lot of pitches this inning. But the most incredible at-bat that we have seen maybe ever in this ballpark from a absolute tenacious approach was by Tristan Peters. 18-pitch walk. The pitch sails high, full count. And that was the last man Gavin Williams faced. And credit Tristan Peters. That 18-pitch walk eliminated Gavin from going any deeper into this game. Now the payoff. And it's hammered to left. Oh, my, is this crushed. Way out of here to the porch. Miguel Vargas hits his 31st. The third White Sox with three. Third White Sox with 31 homers. I mean, that ball was an absolute rocket to the porch and left. 6-0 White Sox, a 6-run sixth. And give Miguel Vargas 31 homers, now 81 RBIs, And the White Sox in firm control of game one of this three-game series. The ninth man to bat, Munetaka Murakami, left-handed batter, and he takes, and it's a little bit up and in, ball one, challenged by Patrick Bailey. Video board says it was a strike. Patrick Bailey sharpened the challenges tonight. Maybe a moot point now. 6-0 White Sox. Now the 0-1. Swing and a miss. Tardy on the heat. 0-2. Murakami, two strikeouts, hit by a pitch. Now the set. Now the 0-2 delivery. Strike. Oh, my. Looked like strike three. Called a ball. Challenged by Patrick Bailey. That looked pretty obvious. And it was low, and Cleveland's out of challenges.
16: No challenges remaining.
0: So, the count now. 1-2 on Murakami. 6-0 White Sox, sixth inning. Here's the pitch. Swing and a miss, struck him out. But the White Sox explode for six, and they took advantage of one mistake, and it was Mammoth. We'll go to the bottom of the sixth, 6-0 Chicago.
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Patrick Bailey leads off. Sean Burke misses outside. Ball one. 6-0 Chicago on a 6-run White Sox six. Patrick Bailey struck out his first time up. The pitch, high, 2-0. Sean Newcomb started. The reliever went one inning, and Sean Burke once again really pitching better when he comes out of the bullpen than when he has a routine start. The pitch pulled foul right side, 2-1. Weird how that works. He's in essence the starter. But because they start a reliever for one inning to kind of get him mentally in the right frame of mind, it's really worked. Bailey rockets one to deep right field, down the line, off the wall. Karen played by Montgomery, holding Bailey to a long single down the right field line, off the wall. And Cleveland has its fourth hit, and Patrick Bailey hit a rope. But Sean Burke has so far tonight overmatched Cleveland with four shutout innings, striking out four, walking one. Now Brian Rocchio singled his only time up. Switch hitter batting left-handed. Can Cleveland claw their way back into this? They've been the comeback kids here in the month of September. They've got quite a mountain to climb right now, down six in the sixth. The set by Burke and the pitch. Outside and high, ball one. Crazy game. The White Sox were 0-for-7 with men in scoring position tonight. Then they get four hits in the sixth inning with men in scoring position. The 1-0, high, 2-0. And all of a sudden, Burke pitching from behind. Randall Grichuk now in the ballgame playing left field. The next delivery just did nick the top of the zone, a strike to make it 2-1. Slade Ciccone warming in the Cleveland pen. 6-0 White Sox, bottom of the sixth. Runner on, nobody out. Now the 2-1 to Rocchio. Way outside, 3-1. White Sox bullpen has been erratic as of late. They've got some power arms in that bullpen. Now the 3-1. That's, again, right at the top of the zone, a called strike. Full count on Rocchio. Looked like he was taking all the way, which is a smart approach when you're down six. Runner on, nobody out, sixth inning. Now the 3-2. Swung on, banged up the middle, knocked down by Burke. He'll have one play, a long underhand slow motion toss to first. Might have had two if he fields it cleanly. Bailey ends up at second. Rocchio retired, one down. Top of the order, Stephen Kwan. Cleveland's never had a runner get to second base tonight until now. Runner at second, one out. Sixth inning. Stephen Kwan has flied out and walked. Outfield shortens up. Kwan takes a strike. Down the 0-1. Just wide, 1-1. Might see another similar approach by the White Sox Wednesday afternoon. They may go with another reliever to start the game and then go with a normal starter after that. It worked tonight. Now the 1-1. Down at the knees, a strike, 1-2.
Tomorrow night, Foster Griffin against Davis Martin. Parker Messick on Wednesday for Cleveland. Chicago, no announcement. Now the set by Sean Burke and the 1-2. And he taps it foul to the right, does Stephen Kwan. Burke now at 73 pitches, and yeah, he came on to start the second, but he's a starter by trade, so he's normally going to give you 5 to 6 innings per start, whether he starts or comes on in the second inning. The 1-2 delivery, way outside, 2-2. White Sox 6-run 6th, taking this crowd completely out of this game, and a terrific turnout for this Monday night here near the lakefront. Now the 2-2. Hit on the ground towards second to his left. Mydroth gloves it. Second baseman throws out Quan Bailey to third, but two down for Jose Ramirez. 1-for-2 with a single. Batting left-handed as he did the last time he faced Burke. Batted right-handed first inning against Newman when he singled. Newcomb pitched the one inning. That was the only hit Newcomb gave up. The pitch to Jose. And he looked at a curveball for strike one. Can Jose get hot these final 2 weeks of the season? He does not have an extra base hit this month. Now the 0-1. Waved at the high heat. 0-2. Six nothing White Sox, the 2-strike pitch. Down low, knocked down by Teal. Kept the ball near him. One ball, 2 strikes.

0: round pick. The right-hander's ready from the set. Checks third, comes to the plate, and Ramirez pops it up. Shallow center, Montgomery out, the shortstop drops the ball! And the score is Bailey, and the Guardians get a gift. Colson Montgomery, the shortstop, kept drifting into shallow center, caught it, dropped it, and Cleveland is on the board. They'll take a run any way they can get it. 6-1. White Sox with the lead. Ramirez at first with two down. That'll bring to the plate Chase DeLauder. Can Cleveland take advantage? The pitch, and it's in there, a strike. White Sox took advantage in the top of this inning of the one mistake Cleveland made, turned it into a big inning. DeLauder, two double play balls hit to short. The 0-1. Runner goes, pitches high. Throw bouncing into second, knocked down by Montgomery. And Jose Ramirez with his 32nd steal. He's only been caught four times. He hasn't been running much lately because he hasn't been on base. So Cleveland, with a base hit here, could inch a little bit closer. Six to one, White Sox. Runner at second, two down, sixth inning. Burke is ready. Now the 1-1. Fouled it back. Oh, did DeLauder unleash on a mid-90s heater. The right-hander's ready, checks Ramirez. Now he'll come to the plate and just missed low. 2-2. The next delivery, down and in, knocked down by Teal. That breaking ball really handcuffed the White Sox catcher. And the string is out for Chase DeLauder. 6-1 Chicago, runner at second. Two down, sixth inning. 25-pitch inning so far for Sean Burke. The payoff. Checked on a pitch wide, ball four, and he's aboard. Good at bat for DeLauder. Second walk issued by Burke. And that error not only put Cleveland on the board, but it extends the inning and adds to the pitch count for Sean Burke. And Zach Bove, the White Sox pitching coach, to the mound. Gives us a chance to tell you Toronto still leading Detroit by a 2-0 score, and the Blue Jays getting a no-hitter in that ball game. So far, six innings of no-hit ball by Jose Soriano, who's walked one, struck out five. They got him, of course, from the Angels at the deadline. Great pickup for Toronto. And they're a game in back of the Guardians for the wild card. Texas two games back. As Joe Adell steps to the plate. Righty-righty matchup. Runners both go. Pitches high, no throw, double steal. Boy, would a base hit make it interesting now. Great jumps by Ramirez and the trail runner, DeLauder. DeLauder has 11. Jose now has 33. And the base hit here would climb Cleveland back to within three. The 1-0. Swing and a foul back. Adell had a good cut. Joe Adell, he got that Upper deck. Home run yesterday in Minneapolis off a right-hander. Facing a tough righty right now. The 1-1 pitch. Down low, not by much. Two balls and a strike. Ramirez at third, DeLauder at second. Two down, sixth inning, 6-1 Chicago. Burke has really slowed things down. Here it comes. A swing and a towering fly to left, but that's not going anywhere. Grichuk is under it. He'll make the catch. Guardians get a gift run. Chicago in command. 6-1 through six on the Cleveland Clinic Radio Network.
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0: Six to one, White Sox have the lead. Slade Ciccone to work the seventh. Andrew Benintendi the batter. And he looks at a corner strike. Benintendi got the sixth run started with an infield hit for the White Sox. The 0-1 is hit pretty well to center. Back goes Kwan. He's got room in front of the track to pull it down. One down. Here are the pitching lines. They've changed some of the runs that were earned to unearned.

0: Slade Ciccone, he's been fine in this role. And look, most starters that go to the bullpen will tell you, I'd rather start. But Slade Ciccone says, you know what? I'd rather pitch in the big leagues. 4 wins, 7 losses, ERA 5.06, and he's gladly moved to the bullpen. Colson Montgomery, the batter, and he looks at a corner strike and a curveball. There's some thought that this might be his best role looking down the road in future years. He's been so dominant one time through the order. The 0-1, high, 1-1. Doesn't mean he can't get back to being a starting pitcher. There have been no decisions made on that, but time will tell. Meanwhile, Colson Montgomery 0-2. 6-1 Chicago. The pitch, it's in there. 1-2 the count. His stuff ticks up out of the bullpen. That's 97 on the fastball because he doesn't have to pace himself. Slade Ciccone out of the University of Miami. Former first-round pick by Arizona. Traded to Cleveland for Josh Naylor. Down the 1-2. Fouled it back. We'll do it again at 1-2. Fan appreciation night this Saturday at 6:10 with the Athletics in town. You'll get a 125th anniversary pennant. Dollar Dogs plus fireworks. Get your tickets now. Now the 1-2 offering. Down in the dirt, 2-2. Miguel Vargas got his 31st homer. 2-run blast to left last inning. Kyle Teal had the big hit. A 2-run double to left. Now the 2-2. Fouled it at the plate. Came at him with a curveball. We'll do it again at 2-2. White Sox have really struggled on the road this year. 9 games under on the road, 12 games above 500 at home, but they're up 5 here in the 7th. The pitch, and a touch inside. And it's a 3-2 count now on Colson Montgomery. Another Indiana kid out of Huntingtonburg, Indiana. The payoff pitch. And strike 3 called on the heat. So it's stretch time at the corner of Carnegie and Ontario. Chicago 6, Cleveland 1 on the Cleveland Clinic Radio Network.
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0: Sean Burke back out there for his sixth inning of work. Travis Bazzana takes a curveball strike. 6-1 Chicago. Bottom of the seventh. Travis Bazzana, two ground outs tonight. Cleveland's been held to four base hits. The run, a gift run on a drop pop-up. Now the kick and delivery. High, 1-1. White Sox have a left-hander ready in their bullpen. Burke now at 91 pitches. Now the wind and the 1-1 pitch. Ball two outside. $24,318. Nice crowd on hand for a Monday night in September. Now the 2-1 delivery. And it's ripped to deep right but foul. Another night game tomorrow, day game Wednesday. Bazzana awaits the 2-2. Here it comes. And he bangs one inside the bag at third, down the left field line. He'll make the turn and go for two. Oh, he got a curveball down and away and just kind of punched it the other way. Good piece of two-strike hitting by Bazzana. That's been the difference here in September. You've seen Travis get away from just trying to pull everything. And there with two strikes, a terrific piece of hitting. And that'll knock Sean Burke out of this ballgame. We've got a pitching change here in the seventh. Travis Bazzana's 20th double of the year knocks out Sean Burke. But the White Sox have a 6-1 lead.
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0: Hagen Smith has come out of the White Sox bullpen. It seems like every time we turn around, we have a first-round pick from the draft of 2 years ago. Travis Bazzano went number one in that draft. He's at second. White Sox up 6-1. And this young man, left-handed fireballer, Hagen Smith, went number five to the White Sox 2 years ago. Angel Martinez tried to hold up, almost got hit. Swung and missed at that wicked cut fastball. He's got a terrific cutter, an outstanding slider to go with a mid-90s fastball. And Angel Martinez, he may have tweaked something in his side with that swing. Chad Wolf, one of the outstanding trainers, is out there with manager Stephen Vogt. Boy, when you see a batter take a swing like that and then start doing some twisting right now with his upper body, you wonder. But Anil just slapped Chad Wolf on the back and said, "My side's good, how's yours?" And back to the third base dugout they go. So Anil stays in there. He's flied out twice. Hagen Smith can bury right-handed hitters with that slider. The left-hander, 6'3", 235, fires, and a swing and a miss. Hagen Smith, he's come up now and gone 3-1 in 12 appearances. He's given up one run in 20 innings, and he's allowed 7 hits in 20 innings with 29 strikeouts. Now, they drafted him the fifth pick overall 2 years ago to make him a starter, but they've done this a lot with college pitchers. Bring them up early, put them out of the bullpen, then move into a role as a starter later. That pitch swung on, foul tipped the slider into the glove of Teal, and he makes quick work of Angel Martinez. One down here in the seventh. Nathaniel Lowe's being lifted for a pinch hitter. This will be David Fry. Then Fry will stay in the game and play first base. David Fry batting 188, 6 homers, 13 RBIs. The set and delivery. And he swings, misses, bat goes flying off the netting near the bat boys outside the Guardians' third base dugout. Good luck trying to hit this guy. And Hagen Smith, the White Sox still expect him to be a starter long term. First off, you never draft anyone with the number five pick in the draft thinking he's a relief pitcher. He was an outstanding collegiate pitcher at the University of Arkansas, but they did this with Garrett Crochet. They did this with Chris Sale. Brought them up early, put them in the pen. Eventually, they became starters. The 0-1 and a strike called, 95 miles per hour. What a weapon Hagen Smith is out of that White Sox bullpen. He could close right now. The pitch, bounced it in there. Great block by Teal, keeping Bazzano at second. One down, seventh inning. Cleveland down five. Hagen Smith had Tommy John surgery before his junior year in high school. He hadn't even gone to the junior prom yet. And he had to get a new elbow. The pitch, swing and a miss. He wipes out David Fry on the heat. Two quick strikeouts. And he basically overmatched two Cleveland hitters. And here's Patrick Bailey. He'll bat right-handed. 1-for-2 with a single. Hagen Smith. Hands belt high, check second, fires, bullseye, nothing and one to count. Mid-90s fastball, upper 80s cutter, mid-80s slider. Thanks for coming. Now the 0-1. Swing and a foul back. That's the first time Cleveland's put a bat on the ball against this guy. And because he's been in the minor leagues as a starter, he's the guy that will give them multiple innings out of that bullpen. Hagen Smith shaking off Kyle Teal. Now they're on the same page. The 0-2 in the dirt. Nice block by Teal. Threw him the slider. One ball, two strikes. Six runs, eight hits, Chicago. All of those runs in the sixth. One run, five hits for Cleveland. The run for Cleveland on a drop pop-up. Now the 1-2. Up high, 2-2. Bozzano with a leadoff double. He's still at second. Two down in the seventh. Now the 2-2. Outside corner, strike three called. Bailey out looking. We go to the eighth. Chicago with a dominant performance tonight, leading it 6-1 on the Cleveland Clinic Radio Network.
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0: Second inning of work for Slade Ciccone, and you wonder about Angel Martinez. He's out of the game. 6-1 White Sox, eighth inning. First pitch strike to Chase Mydroth. Daniel Schneeman now playing center. Stephen Kwan goes from center to left. And Angel Martinez looked like he tweaked that side on a swing in the seventh. The pitch outside, a ball, 1-1 the count. Mydroth had an RBI single in the six-run sixth. Game was scoreless at that time before the White Sox erupted for six in the sixth. That's your ball game. Chicago on top by five. Now the set, now the pitch. High, a ball. Jose Soriano lost his no-hitter in the seventh and may have lost the game. Detroit with four in the seventh. They now lead Toronto 4-2 in the seventh in Canada. Mydroth sends one in the air. First base side near the stands. David Fry out of room. And the count 2-2.

0: The next delivery. Got him swinging. Good fastball. Please. Got extra life on that fastball coming out of the bullpen. Slade Ciccone has punched out a pair. That'll bring up Braden Montgomery. Two strikeouts on a walk. He'll bat left-handed. The pitch. Swing and a miss. Strike one. The White Sox have struck out 10 more times tonight, but they have a 6-1 lead in the eighth. They'll take 6 runs, 10 strikeouts any day of the week. Ciccone's ready. Now the 0-1 pitch. Curveball and a beauty. Nothing in two the count. Dollar Bank's the proud banking partner of the Guardians. 28 locations in Northeast Ohio. They'll help you out any way they can. Now the 0-2 pitch. Down and away. 1-2. Now the 1-2. Down and away again. 2-2. The pitch. Swing and a miss. Fastball up and away. Eats up Braden Montgomery. Third strikeout for Ciccone. Two down. Eighth inning with the White Sox leading 6-1. Top of the order, Randall Grichuk got a pinch hit single in the sixth, run sixth. Stayed in the game to play left. Down the set, now the pitch. Swung on, a weak ground ball up the middle. Rocchio gets rid of it in a hurry, and the shortstop gets Grichuk. Good job again by Slade Ciccone. Cleveland's got 6 more outs to get something going, trailing the Sox 6-1 in the eighth.
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0: Randall Grichuk's night has come to an end. So he's out of the game. Brenton Doyle to take over in center field. And that will move Tristan Peters over to left. 6-1 Chicago, bottom of the eighth. Brian Rocchio batting right-handed, fouls back the first pitch. Second inning of work as Hagen Smith struck out the side last inning. The pitch, a little bit high, a ball. Another one tomorrow night, matinee affair on Wednesday. Hagen Smith dealing, pitches wide, ball two, 2-1 the count. Six runs, eight hits for Chicago, one run, five hits for Cleveland, bottom of the eighth. Now the 2-1, swing and a little jam job to third, knocked down by Vargas, and he'll throw out Rocchio to start the inning. Top of the order, Stephen Kwan, 0-for-2 with a walk. This has got to be one of the most dominant games Chicago has played in September. They are 4-10 over the last 2 weeks. And they were reeling until tonight. The pitch to Kwan, and it's a little inside, ball one. And it'll be challenged by the White Sox. And the call stands. It's a ball inside.
7: Chicago has one challenge remaining.
0: Cleveland's out of challenges. White Sox have one left. The 1-0. Kwan fouling it back in the count 1-1. The 1-1 pitch inside, missed with a slider, ball 2-2-1. Hagen Smith kicks and delivers. In tight again, ball 3-3-1. Smith will have command issues at times. Came in tonight having walked 10 and 20 innings. He pumps, he delivers, and he painted the outside corner. Full count. Now the windup and the payoff pitch. And it's a little floater headed into center. Montgomery going out. He can't make the catch. He had his back to home plate. It looked like it ticked off his glove. Tough, tough play and a base hit on a blooper to center by Stephen Kwan. Colson Montgomery had his back to home plate. The shortstop had the ball. Looked like it may have just glanced off the top of his glove. So Cleveland's got a one-out base runner. Jose Ramirez will bat right-handed. Ramirez 1-4-3 with a single. The pitch, and it's a slider strike. The 0-1 delivery. Swung on, grounded toward third. Vargas to second. There's one. Mydrop, his relay, not in time. Ramirez on at first. Fielder's choice. Kwan forced at second. Two down in the eighth. White Sox up five. Here's Chase DeLauder. Two ground outs and a walk. Well, made in America means something to Toyota. And that's why they've invested over $49 billion and built $32 million. Here in the U.S., Toyota, let's go places. Left on left, here's the pitch. And it's foul back, strike one. Hagen Smith is ready, fires. DeLauder with a high chopper to first. Leaping grab by Murakami. Comes back down, then steps on the bag. That'll take care of Cleveland. Another quiet inning for the Guardians, who are losing 6-1 after eight.
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0: Kyle Teal had the biggest hit of this game, a two-run double in the sixth. 6-1 White Sox, ninth inning, and he fouls back the first pitch, strike one. Third inning of work for Slade Ciccone. Toronto lost the no-hitter, lost the lead, and they've come right back and lead Detroit 5-4 in the seventh inning. If Toronto goes on to win, they would supplant Cleveland for the third and final wild card spot in the American League. The pitch. Up high. That's because they'd have the same number of losses, but Toronto wins the tiebreaker. But again, 2 weeks to go. The 1-1 pitch. High, ball two, 2-1. There'll be a lot of agony and a lot of ecstasy between now and 2 weeks from yesterday when the season ends for Cleveland in Kansas City. For the White Sox at home against the Rockies. That pitch in there, a strike, 2-2 the count. If you're the White Sox, you couldn't ask for a better team to finish the year with, and that would be the worst team in baseball. Rockies, 94 losses and counting. Now the 2-2 delivery. Swing and a foul off to the third base side out of play. We'll do it again. You look at the Colorado Rockies and you wonder, will it ever change? Now the 2-2 delivery to Teal. And he got him swinging. So Ciccone has struck out four and so far 2 1/3 innings. One down for Miguel Vargas. 2-for-4 with a two-run home run to left. White Sox up 6-1. They got six in the sixth. And that's been the ballgame. Slade Ciccone's ready. Here it comes. Outside a ball. Games like this, if you're Cleveland, if you want to look at a silver lining, they don't have to use Cade Smith, Hunter Gaddis, Eric Sabrowski tonight. The 1-0 waved at, and the count 1-1. Good cut fastball. But you're running out of days now to catch the White Sox. Now the set, now the 1-1, and time called. And the White Sox, they're three outs away from winning the all-important season series and that first tiebreaker. The pitch fouled back, 1-2 the count. Is this the year somebody goes home and doesn't make the playoffs because they lost a tiebreaker to a different club that moves on to play October baseball? 1-2 the count on Vargas. The pitch. Up high, ball two, 2-2. Outfield deep toward left. Boy, is this young man had a career year. He's really come alive. The pitch, and he checks on a pitch low, full count. He came in the Michael Kopech trade at the deadline 2 years ago with the Dodgers. He's out of Cuba, had a couple of disappointing years, added some muscle, then he took off some weight, and this year he's been tremendous. The pitch, up and in, spun out of there. He said, I got hit. Well, he's going to first. And so to first is Vargas with one down. Here's Munetaka Murakami. One out, one on. White Sox up 6-1. Murakami hit by a pitch and striking out three times tonight. He takes a called strike. What a pickup he was by the White Sox. They signed him from Japan, gave him a two-year deal. A lot of people thought he wasn't worth the investment. A lot of people were wrong. Murakami takes high, 1-1 the count. Some thought he had too much swing and miss in the strike zone. Some people also thought when he left Japan, he might get a 7-year deal. That didn't happen either. The pitch fouled at the plate, 1-2 the count. He didn't get the 7-year, $150 million contract. Maybe he and his agents envisioned. Settled for 2 years with the White Sox for $34 million, $17 a year. You've been a bargain. The 1-2 pitch. Runner takes off. Pitch is high. No throw by Bailey. Ball popped out of his hand when he went to cock his arm and throw to second. Vargas has a team-high 19 steals. So runner at second, 6-1 White Sox. One down, ninth inning. 2-2 count on Murakami. And the pitch. A little bit high, full count. Slate Ciccone's ready, and the payoff. Ball four, sails high, back-to-back walks. Connor Brogdon warming in the Cleveland pen. 2 men aboard, one out in the ninth. White Sox in command, 6-1. The batter will be Andrew Benintendi, and we'll see a pitching change. Connor Brogdon, back from Columbus, will be coming on when we come back.
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0: Right-hander Connor Brogdon, who has spent the majority of the year with Columbus, coming on to pitch with two men on, one out, 6-1 Chicago here in the ninth. Brogdon making his 16th appearance with Cleveland. Two wins, two losses, a save. ERA 5.28. Andrew Benintendi, 2-for-4 with a couple of singles. Vargas at second, Murakami at first, one down, ninth inning. Good job by Slade Ciccone, 2 1/3 hitless innings, 4 strikeouts, couple of walks. Pitch down and in to Benintendi. The pitch down and in, ball 2-2-0. Brogdon's pitch, swing and a tapper, first base side foul, through a 2-0 changeup. 2-1 the count. Now the pitch, Benintendi fouling it upstairs, evens the count at 2-2. Tomorrow night, 6:40 start, Foster Griffin, Davis Martin. Now the 2-2. Swung on, ground ball, base hit into right field. That is going to bring Vargas around third, heading for home. Throw goes to third on the fly. Tag made by Ramirez on the sliding Murakami. But it's 7-1 White Sox, an RBI single to right by Andrew Benintendi. And Murakami outgoing first to third on a throw from Joe Adell on the fly from right field to third. What a throw. But give Benintendi a third hit, 73 RBIs. 7-1 White Sox. Two down, runner at first. The batter, Tristan Peters. White Sox are going to bring in a pinch runner. This will be Luis Angel Acuna, Ronald Acuna Jr.'s brother. He'll run for Benintendi at first. The pitch backing off Tristan Peters from the plate, ball one. The next offering from Brogdon goes to first, and backstanding is Acuna. He does have 17 steals. Now, White Sox are up 7-1. You don't expect a guy to run in the ninth with that kind of lead, but he's being held. The pitch fouled back. A lot of times teams will say, if you're going to hold us, that means game on. You play behind the runner and you take off then. Different story. Peters tonight, 0-for-3, a walk. The pitch down low, ball 2-1. Brogdon's ready. Here comes the 2-1 delivery. And it hit him. Ball went inside. Yep, hit him on the arm. Peters will go to first. Acuna will go to second. Here's Colson Montgomery, 0 for 3 tonight. Brogdon checks the runners, fires, and Montgomery puts a souvenir into the third base seating area, strike one. The next pitch, and it's downstairs to even the count. Brogdon looks back at second, comes to the plate, almost hit him with a breaking ball or a changeup, hard to tell. 2-1 the count on Colson Montgomery, sitting on 31 bombs, 84 RBIs. Brogdon's pitch fouled upstairs, third base side, 2-2. For five innings, this was a dandy. No score. The last four, arduous. Now the 2-2. Got him swinging. Bottom of the ninth next, 7-1 White Sox.
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0: Trevor Richards will finish it off for the White Sox. They're in command 7-1. Another dominant performance out of the bullpen by Hagen Smith. He went two scoreless innings, gave up a base hit, struck out a pair. And Trevor Richards, 49th appearance, 3.56 ERA. Fastball slider change. Nine hits for Chicago, 6 for Cleveland. 7-1 White Sox. Joe Adell the batter. 1 for 3, a single. And he bangs the first pitch to third. handled by Vargas, guns it over, and he airmailed the throw. Adell safe at first on the throwing error. Adell 1-for-4 with a single. That'll bring up Travis Pezzana, 1-for-3 with a double. 7-1 White Sox. We're in the ninth inning. Richards is ready. Here's the pitch to Pezzana. Up high, ball one. The next offering, off speed in there, a strike with a changeup. Evens the count at 1-1. Richards is ready. Here it comes. Pezzana fouling it upstairs. And the count 1-2. Detroit's come back to tie Toronto 5-5, eighth inning in Canada. If Toronto wins, they take over the third spot in the wild card chase ahead of Cleveland. The pitch. Pezzana sends a little pop into shallow left. Vargas is out near the line. The third baseman retires Pezzana. One down in the ninth. That'll bring up Daniel Schneeman. We didn't hear anything from Angel Martinez, but it looked like he tweaked his side. Boy, you hope it's nothing more than a tweak. You always worry when a guy's got side issues, when you think of the abdominal area, the ribcage area, and Angel Martinez left after going 0-for-3 tonight. Schneeman bangs one to second. Fielded by Mydroth. He'll throw Schneeman out. Adell to second. But now two down in the ninth with the White Sox on top 7-1 in what could be, at least to this point, if not their most, one of their most important wins of the campaign. They've been in first place since July 3rd. Cleveland last was in first place July 3rd. It'll stay that way. David Fry with a drive to left. There she goes. To the bleachers. And it's a 7-3 ball game. David Fry hits one 410 feet, his seventh home run. So it's now 7-3 White Sox here in the ninth. Two down, bases empty. All of the runs this inning unearned. Patrick Bailey will bat left-handed. Two outs, nobody on. Chicago 7, Cleveland 3 in the ninth. The set by Richards, the pitch, and it's in there, a called strike. The next offering, swung on a little tamper in front of the plate. Bare hand grab by Teal, throws to first, and the White Sox stay in control of the division, beating up the Guardians tonight 7-3.
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0: Final numbers here from Cleveland. Chicago, 7 runs, 9 hits, 2 errors, and 9 men left on base. For Cleveland, 3 runs, 7 hits, 1 error, 5 men stranded. Sean Burke gets the win. He is 9-7. Gavin Williams, the loss. He falls to 13-8. 3 hours and 10 minutes for this one. 24,318 watched it. White Sox stay in control of the division, as the White Sox now with a record of 77-73, and they lead Cleveland by 2 games in the all-important loss column. Cleveland falls to 76-75 and could also fall out of the lead for the third and final wild card spot if Toronto goes on to beat Detroit tonight in Canada. Another one comes your way tomorrow night. We'll have the first pitch for you at 6:40. Rosie has the wrap-up show next. This is Tom Hamilton. Thanks for being a part of it. Again tonight, Chicago 7, Cleveland 3. So long, everybody.

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9: 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And in a game with wild card implications up in Toronto, the Tigers have just taken the lead in the top half of the ninth inning over the Blue Jays after the Blue Jays had come from behind in the bottom of the seventh on a Kaz Akimoto three-run home run. The Tigers tied it with a run in the eighth and now have taken the lead with a run in the top half of the ninth inning off of Louis Varland. So the Tigers playing the Blue Jays tough up at the Rogers Center.

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3: My name is Marcus, and I'm from Youngstown. 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She grew up here in Youngstown. Grandfather was a steelworker like me. She learned to make ends meet. That's why I trust her to fight for us as governor.
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5: Welcome back to Guardians Wrap-Up from Progressive Field in downtown Cleveland, where the White Sox win the opener of this three-game series by a final score of 7-3. The game was scoreless heading into the sixth inning, but then it all came apart for Cleveland as the White Sox would score six times. Andrew Benintendi with a leadoff infield single, and then a huge play in the game. Tristan Peters drew a walk on an 18-pitch at-bat, and that ended the night for Gavin Williams, as he was up over 100 pitches at that point. Couple of men aboard with nobody out. Tim Herron came on in relief, and Colson Montgomery hit a ground ball to the first baseman Nathaniel Lowe, who tried to start a double play or at the very least get the force out at second base, but his throw hit the base runner Peters in the helmet. It caromed away. That allowed a run to score. All hands were safe, and then later on in the inning, Chase Meidroth with an RBI single, a two-run double from Kyle Teal, and Miguel Vargas with a two-run home run. That capped the six-run rally for Vargas. It was home run number 31, and that set the White Sox on their way. The Guardians did get into the scorebooks in the sixth inning, the bottom half of the sixth inning, after Patrick Bailey had led off the inning with a single. Jose Ramirez with Bailey out at second base. He hit a pop-up that the shortstop, Colson Montgomery, was unable to make a play on. He got a glove on it but dropped it for an error, and that allowed Bailey to score. And the Guardians were on the board. That made it 6-1. White Sox added another run in the top half of the ninth inning on an RBI single from Benintendi. And then in the bottom half of the ninth, with a man aboard, David Fry stepped in.
6: David Fry with a drive to left. There she goes to the bleachers. Man, it's a 7-3 ball game. David Fry hits one 410 feet. His seventh home run.
5: But that was all the Guardians could muster on this night as the White Sox win it 7-3. Seven runs, nine hits, two errors for Chicago. And they left nine men on base for the Guardians. Three runs, seven hits, one error, five men left stranded. The winning pitcher, Sean Burke, now 9-7. Gavin Williams takes the loss. He falls to 13-8. Time of the game, 3 hours and 10 minutes. And the paid crowd was 24,318. Stay with us. We'll hear from manager Stephen Vogt when we return.
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6: Guardians come up short tonight, 7-3. Your final score to the White Sox. And let's head downstairs and hear from manager Stephen Vogt.
7: Thank you, Gavin, tonight.
8: Gavin was awesome. Pitching out of that jam in the fourth. Second, third, nobody out. Great play by Hosey. Gavin made some unbelievable pitches when he needed to. They did a nice job. It looked like they made a little bit of an adjustment, looking for spin second time through. But Gavin kept him off the board. They made him throw a lot of pitches, but I thought Gavin was outstanding.
7: Think of that Tristan Peters at bat. We don't see him that long. Can that change momentum a little bit?
8: Yeah, end up seeing 18 pitches, and work a walk. That was an unbelievable at bat by both of them. Gavin kept executing, and, Peters kept fouling him off. That was, two very good players going at it. That was entertaining, to say the least. But, obviously got Gavin's pitch count way up with that at bat. But, I thought Gavin was great.
7: I feel like twice in the past week there's been throws that clanked off a helmet, just one of those random baseball things that can't prevent.
8: Yeah, it happens. We've seen it twice, like you said, one in our favor, one not. But it does happen. I haven't seen a replay, but I'm guessing Peters kind of took a good route. Good outside route into second bases, which you're supposed to do. And unfortunately, it just bounced off his head.
9: What you see from just Tim and Daniel in that sixth inning?
8: Yeah, I thought, Timmy obviously came in, got the ground ball, and, in a couple weak contact, and they were able to just keep it going. It looked like Daniel just missed a fastball over the middle to Vargas. But, again, we got ourselves into trouble in that inning, and they took advantage of it.
7: Just thinking about your bets against Sean Burke when he came into the game.
8: Yeah, he's pitched really well against us. He's got a big mix. He threw the ball really well against us. We just weren't able to kind of get any kind of momentum going. And, so credit to him. He pitched really well.
7: Yes, they've obviously won the season series today. Talking about, there's 12 games left. What's the key to not, one loss?
8: This team's not going to get down by one loss. We have two more in this series. We know what we're up against. We know that there's an 11-game sprint to the end, but we can only take care of one at a time. This team hasn't let one loss get them down yet. I don't expect that to happen now. We're going to be ready to go tomorrow.
9: Angel, okay.
8: So we pulled Angel out of precaution. He's got some right side soreness. We'll know more tomorrow. Yeah, just asked him what he was feeling. He said he was feeling all right. And then it was my decision to take him out. I just, with the game state and where we were at, I didn't want something weird to happen to make it worse. So, like I said, they're checking on him right now. We'll know more in the morning.
6: So, with the loss tonight, the Guardians now fall two back in the loss column to the White Sox. With 11 games remaining on the schedule for Cleveland, they will open play tomorrow, a game and a half back of front-running Chicago in the AL Central. And in the wild card chase, we'll wait and see what happens up in Toronto with the Tigers in front of the Blue Jays. who are trailing the Guardians by a game in the chase for that third and final wild card spot. But the Blue Jays are trailing 6-5 in the top half of the ninth inning. Game two of the series tomorrow night is 6:40 first pitch airtime for Guardians warm-up 6:05. Until then, for Brian Motze back at Command Center and, of course, Tom Hamilton, this is Jim Rosenhaus reminding you the final score from downtown Cleveland and Progressive Field, the Chicago White Sox 7, the Cleveland Guardians 3. Have a good night, everyone.
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9: And hi again, everyone. Welcome into another Buckeye Roundtable show as Ohio State drops a heartbreaker at Texas on Saturday, 24-23. Lots of time to break things down and plenty of college football talk the next 2 hours with former OSU All-American and NFL All-Pro Jim Lachey. Welcome back.
10: Great to be back and great to be cooled off a little bit.
9: Hall of Fame broadcast. Yes, it was hot there in Austin. Hall of Fame broadcaster, longtime voice of the Buckeyes, Paul Keels, who said the first thing he did when he got home was take a shower.
11: Boy, and a shower never felt so good at 4:35 a.m. in the morning.
9: It was hot up there. Buckeye coach Ryan Day will join us later this hour. Guys, let's get into it. I know everybody is pointing to the fourth quarter, but you could really argue the entire second half that Texas was starting to get a little more of a handle on this game. What adjustments do you think they made to allow them to slow Ohio State's momentum, get back in it, and ultimately win it at the end?
11: I think certainly it was the pressure they put on Julian Sand, being able to get in there and kind of harass him into making some throws that weren't ideal. You can look back at the pass to Devin McCune that would have been a touchdown had it been on target, but just the way they were able to do some things defensively seemed to be a big part of it.
10: Yeah, the third quarter, you come out of the locker room, you know, after having a great first half and get the ball. You know, we defer, so you get the ball, and, you know, basically you have a three and out. You punt, 26-yard punt, short punt. You know, they're able to, you know, kind of go back to Texas. They punt in that third quarter. Ohio State gets the ball back. You know, they end up, you know, making a 48-yard field goal, and they're like, okay, we got, you know, some points. Things are going to be on track. But after that field goal, it all kind of went downhill. You know, another punt, they forced them to punt. Texas again, so the defense was still strong there in the third quarter. But then the fourth quarter, you know, something we haven't witnessed very often, a team scoring 21 points on Ohio State, and Texas was able to do that with some long drives.
9: You mentioned the beginning of the second half, Jim. Coach Day always talks about winning that middle eight, the last four of the first half, first 4 minutes of the second half. Mission accomplished, obviously, at the end of the first half, but, you know, kind of a draw there for the beginning of the fourth.
10: Yeah, the fourth quarter.
9: Beginning of the third quarter, first four minutes of the second half.
10: They did get a first down and then, you know, had to punt the ball. So, you know, they wanted to kind of flip the field there a little bit, and they did. You know, Texas had to go a long way to put it down there, and you know, they forced them to punt, even though after they had that short punt. But, it's a four-quarter game. Mm-hmm. We know that. We've been around here long enough to know that, especially when you're playing a top-five opponent, And you could just kind of feel the momentum. Every touchdown, you know, got a little bit louder. And then the second touchdown, it was they were all in. And then, you know, obviously that final one, it was bedlam.
9: Paul, we know that there are dozens of things that determine the outcome of a game like that. Coach Day tells us all the time, every single play matters. But, you know, not executing on a fourth down conversion, electing to not try a short field goal, and missing a field goal in the fourth quarter that would have iced it. I mean, that's 6 or 10 points that you don't get, and obviously the difference on the scoreboard.
11: Absolutely. And also, you know, Texas, the way they were able to convert on third and fourth downs that they had not done in the first half. So it was a lot of those little things that ended up being a factor in a big result.
9: Jim, I know it stings the way it happened, but, you know, bottom line, a 1-point loss on the road to a top five team. Is Ohio State still okay?
10: I think they are. Now they got to take care of business. And obviously, it's a tough schedule. We all know that. We've talked about that in the preseason. So the margin for errors is slimmer, you know. So you got to make sure that, you know, I mean, two losses, you're still good. But you get a third one, it's up to anybody then, you know. I mean, you don't know what's going to happen as far as playoffs, things like that. So they got to take care of business, and I think they understand that. We've seen this team a couple years ago after losing a tough game to Oregon and losing the final regular season game to Michigan, be able to turn around once they got into playoffs and dominated. So, we've seen it, witnessed it. It can be done, but do we have the same group of guys that can get that, the same leadership? And that's what we're going to find out these next couple of weeks.
9: Saturday, Ohio State will host Kent State. We'll be on the air with the AEP Energy Buckeye pregame show from Ohio Stadium beginning at 10:30 a.m. Also announced today that next week's game versus Illinois will also be a noon kick, so we'll be on the air 10:30 a.m. a week from Saturday versus the Illini as well. How will Ohio State respond this week, and is it ever a good decision to lay down and let a team score? We'll get into that in our 60-second timeout as the Buckeye Roundtable show continues.
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9: All right, let's start with this one, fellas. Coach Day was asked about this in postgame. You knew he would be. Texas driving for the go-ahead score, time winding down. I've never been a fan of the strategy of letting a team score to preserve some time, but does a situation like that warrant it, Jim? Or is the percentage better of, you know, playing defense and trying to keep them out of the end zone, a big goal line stand like we saw last year here in Columbus?
10: Well, we talked about that when they got it down to the three. Mm-hmm. You know, you just let them score here. And, you know, Ohio State used a timeout. They would have had a timeout and 53 seconds mm-hmm. left if they would have let them score that next series, or maybe just right around 50. On the next play. And, you know, obviously they chose to defend the goal line and almost got that ball knocked loose, right? And almost came up with a play, and you're thinking, okay, you know, it's going to be some good things might happen here, but it didn't. You know, so when it doesn't, everybody second guesses. And I'm kind of with you, Skip. You know, there's not a defensive coordinator in America that wants to let a team score them, right? But, you know, that's where analytics come in, and you have to just understand that, okay, now we have to go get a field goal. And maybe if you were perfect on the afternoon or evening kicking field goals, that decision would have been a little bit easier. Hey, we'll go down, get it to the, you know, 30-yard line and let him attempt a, you know, 40-some-yard kick or even closer, mm-hmm. preferably, or score a touchdown. But we didn't get to find that out because, you know, Ohio State didn't have time left. They got the ball, 25 seconds, no timeouts, and had, two offensive plays after that. So it's just one of those things where, and, you know, maybe Coach Day can add further onto sure. that, but it's just...
9: It didn't feel right.
10: It just doesn't. Yeah. And like I said, every defensive player that I've, you know, done want that to happen. They want to go out there and defend.
9: And, Paul, on the flip side of that, I mean, Jim alluded to it. The flip side is you just missed a crucial field goal on your previous possession that would have iced the game. Is that the strategy to get back in that same position? I mean, even though there's enough time to do so, do you want to put that kid back in the same position he was just in?
11: Well, if they knew they would get that far, maybe. But then the other part of it, Skip, is the fact that the offense was struggling as it was to extend drives. And not only, Jim, as you mentioned, the fumble that Texas had and re-recovered, the fact that they had already turned the ball over twice in that game. So it's hard to think that defensive players and defensive coaches, like you said, Jim, they're going to allow that to happen. But you wonder, too, if how the offense had struggled, if that was also part of the thinking.
10: And the defense gave up three long drives, mm-hmm. you know, 15, 13, 12-play drives. So they were, you know, they were gassed no matter what. So maybe that kind of plays into your thinking, too, is like, hey, I don't know. As a coach, I might say, hey, let's just let them score. So at least our offense, which is fresher, you know, maybe they can come out and make some plays. But, you know, we'll never know.
9: All right, next. Jeremiah Smith, 8 catches, a buck 64, and a touchdown, but most came in the first half. What, in your opinion, did Texas do to slow his production in the second half?
11: Well, they just got really aggressive with him. And unfortunately, Ohio State wasn't able to take advantage of that with other guys being able to make some of the big plays. That's one of the things we've been watching for in two games. We saw it in game one with Devin McCune having the big game he had. But, you know, they weren't able to take advantage of all of the attention. But it certainly looked like Texas just got overly aggressive. Not only with Jeremiah, but as we mentioned before, the pressure they put on the quarterback.
10: Yeah, the cornerback, they had a safety in the area, and then they had a linebacker, you know, kind of underneath. So they devoted a lot of coverage to Jeremiah. And, you know, certainly in that first half, he was the star of the show. They had 15 targets. One, like they weren't trying to get the ball to Jeremiah. Mm-hmm. A couple times there, it looked like there was a lot of hand grabbing that was going on that maybe didn't get called. I know Devin Sanchez got called for a defensive pass interference there, but it looked like kind of what they were doing, but it didn't get called. And there's opportunities. We saw Devin McCune run right in the middle of the field. We saw Brandon Ennis open a couple times. He could have made a play. Brock Boyd was in there and was open one time, but it seemed like Julian was going to his playmaker, number four, Jeremiah Smith.
9: All right, next, Texas outgains Ohio State on the ground, 141-94. Bo Jackson did rush for 74. Jacoby Jackson, 20 and a touchdown. But is that area in need of a boost, and I guess specifically in short yardage? And if so, how do you do it, Jim? We'll start with you.
10: Well, you got to have confidence in the play calls, and you got to go out there and you know, when you call a play caller, if you have success on it, they're going to come up with different variations of that. And like I said, the first half was kind of balanced, but you were starting to, you know, you saw Jeremiah making those big plays in the passing game. So I thought, hey, let's just stick with what's going good right now. But yeah, if you want to win a football game, you better have the ability to have a strong rushing attack when you're playing a top five, top 10 team or a Big Ten opponent. Usually the team that runs the ball more and stops the runs is going to win it. So they got to definitely continue to work on it. We saw really, you know, the majority of the carries are Bo Jackson. Jacoby got a few carries. Isaiah West got a couple. Legend Bay got one. So they were pretty much set on Bo and Jacoby Jackson going out there and doing it. I think, remember in the first half, the first quarter when we got that fumble recovery, tried to run to the left, tried to get outside, ended up taking a tackle for loss. So there were some positive steps, but we really didn't break any long runs. I think we had one, maybe 9, 10 yards, 11 yards tops. It was a long run. So it's something you got to work on if you want to win a big game, especially on the road.
9: All right, next. Paul, time of possession, really a story of two halves. Ohio State at big edge in the first half. Texas about a 6-minute advantage in the second. You know, many look at play calling, but in your mind, is that or is it execution on those 3 and outs and those short possessions in the second half?
11: Well, and it's funny you bring that up, Skip, because each time Ohio State was punting it away, you'd look at the clock and say, boy, that's a lot of time for Texas to have. So, yeah, you would just guess, not being a coach or a player, you'd guess execution. But, you know, not even being able to continue a drive on third down and having to punt the football away.
9: Jim, as a player, how do you bounce back? I mean, not just from the loss, but a loss like this one. You played a lot of football games. Mm-hmm. I'm sure you've had heartbreakers throughout your career. Yep. Where things really look to be going your way. I mean, how do you put it behind you? Just move on.
10: It's not the end of the world, right? You still got plenty of games to play. Won a playoff type game where your season's over at the end of the game. You know, you got 10 opportunities left, and that's all you can do is focus on the next one. You know, this one's Kent State. Yeah, it hurts. It stings. Watching that film hurts. But you got to kind of look at your leadership. Mm-hmm. We've got 7 captains on this team. They're going to have their best week of leadership this week, along with a bunch of veteran football players that have been out there and played a lot, that just have to get everybody up. And it starts in practice tomorrow, Wednesday, Thursday, in preparation. Put a good week together and take care of business. Now, Kent State's nothing like Texas, but still, you got to go out there and not worry about who you're playing. Worry about, you know, how good you look on film. That's what you do. Go out there and try to play a perfect game to get it behind you.
9: All right, last thing quickly, rate the opponents. Texas is the new number one. How do you see the Longhorns faring the rest of the way?
11: You know, this is a team, just like we talked about when the season started, the top six, really, because Indiana was at 6. All 6 of those teams could be teams that could win a national championship. This is a Texas team. If they play like they did in that fourth quarter, they could win a national title. Now, they're going through a tough conference with some tough games, but if they play like they did in the fourth, that's a team that could get into the playoffs and make some serious noise.
10: I was obviously impressed with Wingo, Coleman. You know, their tight ends didn't do a whole lot. They did some nice things blocking out there. Hollywood Smothers, I thought, ran the ball well, had 2 touchdowns when they needed him. You know, they got into basically a 3 tight end, you know, heavy package at the goal line and were able to bully their way in there. Arch Manning made plays when he needed to. Those 4th down conversions, he bought extra time with his feet. You know, it looked like we were going to get some pressure on him, and he was able to get in there and dodge it and you know, make the plays down the field, find the open receivers. You know, he found the tight end for a big play across the middle. So credit where credit's due. You know, he found ways to get it done, especially in that fourth quarter. And, you know, it was all Julian saying for 2.5 quarters, and that flipped script. That script was flipped, too.
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30: Two wide to each side, third and eight at the Oregon 10. Hawkins is a tailback to Mestemaker's right, and Drew gets the ball. looks to throw under heavy pressure, gets away. Nestemaker pumps. Nestemaker running, diving toward the end zone. He's in. Pistols firing. Touchdown, Oklahoma State. Drew Nestemaker, give him an Olympic gold medal.
9: Dave Hunziker on Learfield. Oklahoma State surprises number 6 Oregon 39-31.
11: You know how much you like that. Basically, this was North Texas that beat Oregon because new coach Eric Morris brought so many of his players from North Texas to Oklahoma State. But, you know, here's the thing about Oregon, and listening to some of the national radio shows that talked about this, apparently the Ducks have not run the ball the way everybody expected. And when you think about defensively, you know, they got some key defensive returners that came back this year that probably could have gone pro. But, you know, they gave up 39 to Oklahoma State. They had their struggles against Boise State. So there's got to be some questions going on in Eugene.
10: Yeah, Oregon rushed for 90 yards on 30 attempts. So one like they weren't trying. They gave them 30 opportunities to do it. They threw the ball 29 times for 191 yards. And Oklahoma State came out and they had two 100-yard rushers. They rushed for 237. So in these type of games, a team that, you know, has ability to run the football, you know, they're the team that's going to win. And Nestemaker, even though he had two touchdowns thrown, he also threw two interceptions. So, you know, there were some things out there. Usually when that happens, you don't win. But, you know, they found a way to dominate and to get that victory. And that's 2 weeks in a row that Oregon hasn't looked themselves.
9: To Ann Arbor, many were curious how the Wolverines would respond following their week one performance as they hosted number 11, Oklahoma.
0: Bryce under center here. Second and goal. Snap. Handoff, Jordan Marshall running left, fighting for the goal line. Get in! Touchdown, Wolverines! From 1 yard out, the senior from Cincinnati gives Michigan a 16-10 lead.
9: Doug Karsh on Learfield. Big win for Michigan. They beat Oklahoma 17-10.
11: That was Bryce Underwood, wasn't
1: Bryce
11: it?
1: Bryce Underwood.
11: Underwood,
1: yes.
11: Okay.
1: Just one name.
11: Yeah.
1: Like
11: yeah.
1: Cher.
10: Sonny.
11: Anyway. You know, what this game showed is what Bryce Underwood can do, hurting teams with his legs. But maybe the thing that hasn't been talked about enough, combine this with the controversial game against Western Michigan. Wolverines are playing some decent defense right now.
10: That's the key, Paul. I was going to say the same thing. Their defense is making plays. Troy Bowles, their middle linebacker, I think is playing as good as anybody early on in the season. Number 18, you see him out there getting guys lined up and, you know, he can get through that A gap. But, you know, Bryce Underwood kind of was, they let him run the ball a little bit more. You know, he had 18 attempts for 87 yards in the game. They didn't really turn him loose like that first game. But this, you know, second game against Oklahoma, they did. And Mateer looked like just another quarterback after I thought had an outstanding year last year. I'm sure he'll put it together as the year goes on. But it was kind of surprising at the result of that game. But, Michigan was able to get it done at home.
9: To Iowa City, the Cy-Hawk game is always a good one Saturday. No different. It came down to a late field goal.
2: The kick's on the way, and it is good. What a play by Tanner Philpott. The snap was behind him.
10: Yep.
2: He reached back and grabbed it and somehow got it down. Burritt already started his his kick commitment and hesitated for just a brief second. What a play by Philpott.
9: Gary Dolphin on Learfield, that really was a spectacular hold as Iowa beats Iowa State 16-13.
11: You know, but Philpott hit another field goal right before that, too, that kind of kept them within striking distance there. But you're right, Skip, watching the replay of that. It's like reaching back to, you know, pull something off a shelf that you forgot is what he did.
10: What I'm surprised at is they let Hank Brown throw the ball 30 times in that game. Because that's,
11: you
10: know, Iowa, the way they ran the ball the first week out, you thought, well, that's going to be their formula. Rush for under 100 yards in that game. They just had 93, but they had enough confidence in Hank Brown to let him throw the football around. Now, no TDs throwing, no interceptions, but just, you know, took care of the football. And they really liked that. Tony Diaz, I think he stepped up. He had a big game receiving, 8 catches for 95 yards.
9: Out west to the Coliseum, where USC hosted Louisiana.
30: Trojans not putting on a rush. And it'll be Trent Mosley catching at the 14, angling across, gets hit. Stays on his feet, still on the move, up the middle he goes, angles across the field to the student section at the 50, he's at the 40, down to the 30, 20, 10, 5, and a touchdown, Trent Mosley, a spectacular punt return for Mosley. They looked like they had him when he caught the ball. How do you do?
9: Pete Arbogast, USC Radio. Trojans beat the Raging Cajuns 49-30.
11: Yeah, but how did the Raging Cajuns get 30 points on USC? That's a question I'm sure that's being asked. But more development for Jaden Maiva and that very talented group of young wide receivers.
10: Yeah, that one young tight end, Mark Bowman, a freshman, ended up with 6 catches, 83 yards, and a pair of touchdowns, was named the Big Ten Freshman of the Week. So he's impressive. He's 6'5", 240-ish, and he looks the part and definitely played the part that first game.
9: To Philly, where number 16 Penn State was at Temple.
1: Back empty backfield, 3rd and 6. Takes a quick toss near side. It's caught so well. 15 to the 10. Chase to the 5. Touchdown, Penn State. A well-executed drive by the Nittany Lions. 66 yards. They score on their final drive of the half. They score on their first drive of the second half.
9: At middle 8, Steve Jones, Penn State Network. Lions beat Temple 27-9.
11: And the real bonus of Rocco Becht coming from Iowa State, following his head coach Matt Campbell to State College. And you just see how Penn State seemingly now has stabilized their quarterback position.
10: Yeah, Rocco Becht was the key to Iowa State beating Iowa last year. He made a nice fourth quarter drive and was able to put them over the top. And to see him now with Matt Campbell at Penn State, he's doing the same type of things there. Makes good decisions, of course. Anthony Beck, his father, was a player and a coach, so I think he understands the game very well and is playing at a high level.
9: To Minneapolis, many were curious how Minnesota would fare against the SEC and Mississippi State.
3: Taylor throws a bullet right side. McGee down the numbers, 15, 10, 5, touchdown. The Frisco Kid finds the end zone for the first time today, and State leads 20-3.
9: Neil Price on Learfield. Mississippi State rolls Minnesota 38-13.
11: Boy, they rode that boat right into a defeat. But Kamario Taylor, the Mississippi State quarterback, is somebody that people are saying keep an eye on. There's all of this attention about what's going on at Ole Miss, and deservedly so. But Taylor is a dual-threat quarterback. He's really got people excited about his potential.
10: Well, they're down 28-6 at half, and they had to abandon the rushing attack. They ended up 15 attempts for, 13 yards in that game. And Minnesota, Golden Gophers, you know what their formula is. They got to have the ability to run the football and play action if they're going to win that game. And they had to put it all on Drake Lindsey's arm and couldn't get it done. He threw 48 times in that game and zero touchdowns, zero interceptions. And, give the Bulldogs credit. They found a way to get it done, in Minneapolis.
9: Final stop, Champaign, where Illinois hosted Duke.
4: Second down and goal just inside the Illinois 3. Here's the snap. Eager to throw. Backpedals. Looks to the left. He's got Shepard. Going to have to break a tackle. He did. And he'll walk in for the touchdown. Nate Shepard undeterred. And Duke has the lead.
9: David Shoemate on Learfield. A little surprising here. Duke wins at Illinois 31-27.
11: You know, Skip, people might not remember, but Illinois barely got by Duke last year down in Durham. So Caden Hauser, who kind of got off to a good start, a quarterback for the Illini, a late interception proved to be costly.
10: Yeah, and we're going to see Illinois come in here in a few weeks. They got a wide receiver, Colin Dixon, had 11 receptions in that game, 166 yards, 3 TDs. Looking forward to seeing what that guy's all about. But, again, these games have been close between Duke and Illinois these last 2 years, and Duke got them this year.
9: The other two Big Ten teams that went down this past weekend, Purdue loses in double overtime to Wake Forest. Rutgers falls to 0-2. They lose at Boston College.
11: You know, Rutgers is just having all kind of turnover problems. And, they changed quarterbacks, went to A.J. Sarace, and that just didn't seem to. And we were watching that game Friday night. They kind of, even despite the turnovers, had a chance, but just couldn't get out of their own way.
10: Yeah, and it's, like I said, we talked about this too. Rutgers is usually a team that takes care of their non-conference and struggles in the Big Ten, and right now they're struggling non-conference. It's going to be a long year, I think, for the Scarlet Knights.
9: This week, Michigan State is at Notre Dame. Maryland will host Virginia Tech.
11: Don't think about Maryland. Don't think until conference play, and that's where the road gets rough.
9: Ohio State will host Kent State. We will get the first comments this week from Buckeye coach Ryan Day next as the Buckeye Roundtable show continues.
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9: Welcome back, everybody, into tonight's Buckeye Roundtable Show with Jim Lachey, Paul Keels. I'm Skip Mossick. Ohio State falls at Texas on Saturday, 24-23. Joined for a few minutes by Ohio State coach Ryan Day. His comments are presented by Kroger. And coach, you tell us all the time, especially in big games, that you know every play is so important. As you rewatched everything from Saturday night, what were maybe the top one or two that you point to that were, you know, you guys either needed to execute better or from a coaching standpoint, you know, maybe call something different?
19: Well, I can, you know, just give one or two really. There's just a handful of plays. And I think that's what happens, you know, in these games that just gets magnified is that, you know, it can come down to one or two of those plays that if you make it, the outcome's different. But there's no question, you know, should not have happened in that game. It shouldn't have come down to one play. But I think we could probably point to, you know, several at the very least. You know, that's behind us now. And the question is, are we going to learn from it and grow from it? Some things got exposed, you know, just in all areas. And so we got to do a great job identifying those and get it fixed.
10: Coach, a couple issues came up in that ball game. One in the first half, you're at the 13-yard line, fourth and two. You decided to go for it. Some people say, hey, you got to take the points, whatever you can get the points there. And then obviously at the end of the game, you know, when you let them score. And that's kind of, I think, more of an NFL thing, you know, that we've been talking about. And sometimes that happens, you know, with the timing rules of the NFL. After reflecting for a day and a half, you know, what are your thoughts on those situations?
19: Well, you try to, you try to focus on the process, not the result, but that's easier said than done, you know, and when it doesn't work, you certainly, you know, second guess yourself. And as you can imagine, that happens a lot. But, you know, like I said, I felt like, you know, at the, you know, at that second down play, you can either let them score, or if we get the stop, you know, play two downs and, you know, see if you can get a stop for 1 yard and win the game. That was the decision we made. And, you know, it's very easy to second guess ourselves now. But, you know, you make the decision in game and you go with, you know, what you see. So, you know, that was that. And then on the fourth down, wanted to be aggressive down there, fourth and two, and go after it. You know, later on, you know, we obviously went for some field goals, but, you know, when you come up short, you know, I mean, if you obviously convert, or if we get the stop at the end of the game, then, you know, we'd be in a different situation right now. But we'll keep evaluating it and make sure that, you know, we're doing what's best for the team moving forward.
11: You talk about moving forward, Coach. How important is it to have the leaders amongst the players who can help pull everything forward?
19: Yeah, obviously everyone, you know, is hurting this week, yesterday. But, yeah, well, everyone's going to stick together. Everybody is sticking together. We know we have a lot of football ahead of us. And, you know, we're just going to work towards getting better. You know, there are some things that, you know, need to get addressed fast. And I think that is one of the things that comes out of playing in a matchup game early in the season. You know, you get some things identified early and, you know, you get an opportunity to get them fixed. You know, and obviously the challenge and the thing for us is that we got to get them fixed. So obviously finishing the game is a big part of that.
10: Coach, you know, usually coaches after a game like that, you know, you talk about scheme, you talk about personnel, you talk about execution, conditioning, all those type of things. You know, we know Jeremiah Smith is a great football player, but you're going to need to have a second, third wide receiver to step up. Who in that room, you know, we saw some instances where maybe Devin McCune, you know, the ball is just maybe a little bit underthrown. Brandon Ennis might have been open on a couple plays. You know, when you're talking with Julian Sain and you go through that, believe me, I'd want to throw to Jeremiah Smith every time too because he's going to make plays. But, you know, how do you balance that as a quarterback?
19: Yeah, you have to, you know, understand the progression, what's going on, and then recognize the coverage. And, you know, what you don't want to do is find yourself just, you know, throwing to one person. I don't think that that is the case with Julian, but I do think, you know, a lot of times Jeremiah is open, you know, even when he's covered. So, you know, I think that's been successful. I think to your point, you know, there's times where, you know, you got to continue to progress through your reads and, you know, take what the defense has given you. So, you know, I think when you have somebody as talented as, you know, I think Will went through that too, even, you know, a couple years ago, you find yourself going there, but with good reason. Yeah, you look at each play and you try to identify, you know, what gives you the best chance to succeed on that play. But, you know, we do need some guys now to step up as we move forward with the rest of the season. You know, there's a lot of football ahead of us. You know, non-conference game this week and then some, you know, a bunch of conference games coming up. So now I think will still give us an opportunity to see, you know, some other guys, not just the wide receiver, get on the field to see, you know, where the depth develops, where the starters develop and who we're going to count on as we head towards the middle of the season.
11: Well, what we saw from Earl Little the other night at safety, is that kind of what you saw when you wanted to bring him in and the influence he can have on your defense?
19: Yeah, he's a big part of it based on where he is and who he's replacing. And so, again, just like on offense, you know, on defense now we have to sort of come up for air and, you know, figure out where we're going now with the rest of the season. And Earl will be a big part of that.
10: Jay Timmons is another player that really stepped up. Obviously, the first play of the game, he was right there. Force a fumble, recover it. I mean, this kid, you know, we've only seen him for two games, eight quarters of football, maybe less than that. But still, he's got the ability to go in there and make plays. And you can tell why you're so high on him and what he can bring this year for Ohio State.
19: Yeah, first play of the game to make a play like that in that spot just shows you that you know, he's ready to play. And he has that mindset he has since the minute he walked on campus here. So, you know, we're going to count on him. He's going to, you know, not somebody that we said, you know, we were going to sort of build the defense around, not that we're going to build it around him, but he's a major component in that. And what we're going to do, you know, for the rest of the season, because at a, you know, early point in the season, he's already solidified himself as a key contributor and a major strength. So, you know, got to give him a lot of credit, you know, as a freshman, come into that spot and play the way he did.
10: Red zone, you know, you're there five times, you know, two touchdowns, two field goal, and then turn one over on downs. Everybody knows, man, if you get those 6 points, you know, a possibility of PAT for seven, that makes things a little bit easier. But what did you see that Texas did in the red zone that gave you some issues when you got close to the goal line?
19: Well, the first one there, you know, we got strung out and didn't handle the edge very well. Didn't convert on the fourth down. And then we took a sack. Those were some of the big things that happened. And when you take negative plays in the red area, your chance of scoring a touchdown go way down. So we cannot have negative plays down there. And, you know, if we don't get that fixed, then we're going to have problems moving forward. So that is certainly one of the areas that needs to be addressed.
11: Are there some points about Kent State that's kind of jumped out at you as you get ready for this game this weekend, Coach?
19: You know, watching them in their first two games, you know, they certainly came out and played, you know, hard and physical. But this game will be more, you know, about us and, you know, where we're going moving forward. You know, having a great week of practice and, you know, getting all our attention going to playing really, really hard on Saturday and now building some momentum as we head into the, you know, the middle of the season here.
9: Buckeye Coach Ryan Day. 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
19: All right, guys. Thanks.
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10: Join Inside the Red Zone, Tim May. Thank you, as always, for your time. And, Tim, boy, so many things had to play out right for Texas in that fourth quarter for them to pull what was a historic comeback. Of all the things that Ohio State did not do in that fourth quarter, which was the one where you pointed to and said, uh-oh, this thing looks to be going the other way, and why?
12: Oh, man, there's about five of them. But in the fourth quarter, I mean, obviously, when they got to finally – got off the schneid and got that pass off, I think it was to Nate Roberts. I think that was the fourth quarter. I get the quarters mixed up, you know. You're going, hey, they, you know, obviously Julian could have run on that play, but he stopped and found, surveyed the field and finally found Nate Roberts. He finally had as much time to throw as Arch Manning did in that game. That was what really stood out. But then they couldn't parlay, you know. They couldn't turn it in. I think that was the drive where they threw the ball to the goal line to Jeremiah Smith, who got bumped out of bounds, but still fought back in bounds. They end up settling for the field goal try, and it went left, and then everything else went south. And that was pretty difficult. I mean, to watch a team just struggle so much offensively, Ohio State did from the late in the third quarter on, and then watch the other team put together what 12, 13, 14 play drives back to back to back. I mean, that was pretty amazing what Texas did. And of course, Ohio State helped them on that. Couldn't get off the field on defense. Two fourth down conversions. And we're not talking about fourth and one. We're talking about fourth and eight and fourth and six. And Texas was able to convert because they had nothing to lose, man. They were letting it all hang out. But what really stood out was just not being able to get those stops or anything else on those fourth downs, which would have ended the game. I mean, would have kept it in Ohio State's hands. Let's put it that way.
13: The eyes of Texas are upon you all the live long day. Did you sing that along a few times there when you're down there in Austin?
12: No, I was never a Texas fan growing up. Still
13: Alabama,
12: not one.
13: I was
12: in Texas. I was more of a Texas A&M guy because several of my buddies went to Texas A&M. But you know, the Texas fandom is a little bit like the Michigan fandom. There's an elitism there that's palpable, except I think they're more nice about it. Let's put it that way. But

0: No, nobody I knew rooted for Texas because, like I always told you about the Texas, the Longhorn Network, I didn't think it was going to succeed in a big-time way. And everybody go, why not? I said, because if you live in Texas, you either love Texas or you hate Texas, and you're not going to support Texas. But, you know, you got to give it up to them, man. That was Arch Manning and group did get the job done. And, you know, they just, boy, whatever, picking that safe, man, they found the combination.
1: Yeah, it just seemed like there in the second half, you know, playing not to lose versus playing with nothing to lose. And, you know, in that fourth quarter, Texas just said, you know, hey, whatever we can do, we're going to try to do. We're going for everything here and just seeing what sticks. And they threw everything at him, and it all worked, it seemed like.
0: Yeah, but what was bothersome, too, is a couple times I just named one with Jeremiah Smith got mugged going down the field and then tried to make the play inside. I'm not sure whether if he caught it there, whether it would have counted. He was forced out of bounds by the defender, you know, for a step or two, but did come back in. I think when you're forced out of bounds, it might be a different call. But on that slant, remember, he just got grabbed. He was grabbed on that slant, which would have kept the drive alive. I mean, Ohio State was so desperate for a first down, much less a touchdown. Anything would have helped because, boom, all of a sudden you look, and there's the defense trotting back onto the field again. And that was not a night to be playing 12, 13, and 14-play drives. Just that was not the night for it with the heat, humidity, and really the momentum and the crowd. But, you know, I had a buddy of mine sitting among the crowd, my buddy John Johnson II, and he said there were active fans getting ready to get up and leave, and some of the other fans says, no, stick around, man. This is a big night, you know, because they were down and out, man. They scored three touchdowns in the fourth quarter, not throughout the second half. So just a strange game. Sometimes it happens to you. You remember Ohio State having the big lead over Penn State in 2001 and Penn State coming back, for example, and winning that game and putting Joe Paterno ahead of Bear Bryant on the most wins in a career at that point. Just sometimes you lose the grip and you can't get it back.
2: As everybody wonders about Ohio State's future moving forward, in the comparison to Texas losing in Columbus last year, is it significant that Ohio State avoid a loss like Texas had at Florida last season?
0: Oh, you know, hey, you're like a good lawyer, Paul. You know the answer to that before you ask it. Absolutely it is. I'll tell you, the other team that's kind of went out probably, I mean, it was a bad day for the Big Ten elite, right? Because Oregon's now got to win out, I think, to get there. I don't know what you guys think, but when you lose a heavy favorite and you lose on the road like they did, I mean, they got outplayed, as Dan Lanning said. So I think Oregon's slip factory is gone, is nil now. I mean, they've got to run the table, and that includes coming to Ohio State, what, 1st of November?
3: Tim May, Tim, we always appreciate your time. We'll see you there at the stadium on Saturday, okay?
0: And by the way, I don't know how a team that hasn't beaten anybody, which is Indiana, could still move ahead of Ohio State, which got beat by 1 point at Texas, right? I mean, the polls make no sense this time of the year, fellas.
3: They never have, Tim. You know that.
0: I mean, no, I know. I used to vote in them.
3: All the time. Tim, we always appreciate your time. Thanks for hopping on tonight, okay?
0: Always a pleasure, especially speaking with the lawyer, Paul Keel.
3: He's got the watch that makes it seem like he's
1: the barrister.
3: It's all good. Hour number one just absolutely flew by. Good job, fellas. Up next, hour two, Arankova Insurance, Archie Griffin, High School Player of the Week Award. 4 weeks now in the books as far as the high school football season. Our American Dairy Association Mideast top high school performances and our weekly whip around the state. We'll hit the sidelines with Tyler Danberg and Jalen McClain. Our insider's access tonight, Kent State coach Mark Carney expected to join us as well. So all that and more coming up. 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
1: And welcome back, everybody, into tonight's Buckeye Roundtable show with Jim Lachey and Paul Keels. I'm Skip Mossick. Saturday, Ohio State will host Kent State. 12 noon kick will be on the air beginning at 10:30 from Ohio Stadium. More on that coming up. But right now, it's time to talk some high school football.
0: It's time for the Ancobe Insurance High School Player Award on Buckeye Roundtable.
1: One of the highlights of the Buckeye Roundtable show is the presentation of the Ancobe Insurance Archie Griffin Athlete of the Week Award. 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And tonight's recipient is junior quarterback Max Rebisch from Toronto High School. That's over in Jefferson County. Friday night, Rebisch was 21 of 28 passing for 319 yards and a pair of touchdowns as Toronto rolled past Steubenville Catholic Central 33-6. The Red Knights are coached by Jared Aubiel. They're 4-0 and will host Oak Glen on Friday night. Again, congratulations to Max Rebisch from Toronto High School, the recipient of this week's Ancobe Insurance Archie Griffin High School Athlete of the Week Award. 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
2: You know who else is from Toronto, Ohio?
1: Well, tell us, wise one.
2: Spencer for Hire, Robert Urich, the late Robert Urich Toronto, Ohio.
1: I did know that. So, well, Robert Urich never won the Archie Griffin High School.
2: He did play at Florida State for a year.
3: Toronto versus Oakland. We got the Blue Jays versus the A's. This would be a good series.
1: He never won the Ancobe Insurance Athlete of the Week Award, though. That's for darn sure. All right, other performers from this past weekend.
3: Yeah, I got one right here in Central Ohio. Worthington Kilbourne, whiteout, Sean Rice had 7 receptions for 158 yards and 4 touchdowns, including a 75-yarder as Kilbourne won at Westland 49-20.
2: I couldn't resist, Skip. Sorry about that.
1: It's okay.
2: Walsh Jesuit running back Dominic Cotard had 25 carries, 142 yards, and 3 touchdowns, including a breakaway 38-yarder for the game winner as Walsh Jesuit beat St. Ignatius 31-24.
3: Running back Sid Harbin from Loveland rushed for 174 yards and a touchdown and also pounded in a 2-point conversion as Loveland squeaked past Milford 36-35.
2: West Jefferson quarterback Evan Switalski threw for 243 yards and 3 touchdowns and added 75 yards on the ground and 2 more scores as West Jeff won at Cedarville 44-6.
3: Senior linebacker Ivan Chua from Chardon had 14 tackles, 11 solo, and a TFL, leading Chardon to a win at Madison 20-16.
2: Indian Creek tailback Bruce Mazur had 10 carries, 133 yards, and a pair of touchdowns, including a 67-yarder on the first play of the game as Indian Creek beat Weir 42-7.
3: Columbus West quarterback Del Navon Bailey had 5 touchdowns on the night, 194 yards passing and 3 TDs, while adding 57 yards on the ground and 2 more scores as West rolled past Eastmore 44-0.
2: Cincinnati Elder quarterback Caden Eastep, 8 for 9 passing, 161 yards, 3 TDs, added another 110 on the ground as Elder blanked LaSalle 35-0.
3: Riverside wide receiver defensive back David Siebert had 8 receptions for 92 yards and a touchdown and had 2 pick sixes on defense, including a 71-yarder as Riverside beat Shaker Heights 33-3.
2: Heath senior running back Tristan Jones ran for 264 yards and 3 touchdowns, leading Heath to a 58-28 win at Washington Courthouse.
3: Columbus St. Charles quarterback Nolan Beyer was an efficient 7-10 passing for 158 yards and 3 touchdowns as St. Charles beat Reedy 44-2.
2: Wyoming senior running back and linebacker Tyler Johnson Huff powered in 3 rushing touchdowns, recovered a fumble on defense, and forced another, helping the Wyoming Cowboys beat the Indian Hill Braves in 3 overtimes, 48-47.
1: Robert Urich was also Dan Tanna in Vegas, wasn't he?
2: And he was in SWAT, Jim Street in the original SWAT.
1: We begin our weekly whip around the state in Northwest Ohio. Here's WNDH's Dave Kleck.
2: In a battle of unbeatens to open the NWOAL conference schedule, Archbold Blue Streak junior quarterback Maddox Pinter threw for 265 yards and four touchdowns. He hit six different receivers on the night. The top target, Morgan Harris, six catches, 117 yards, two touchdowns. Archbold is now 4-0 on the season, including victories over defending state champ St. Henry and over defending league champion Genoa. From WNDH in Napoleon, I'm Dave Fleck.
1: Thank you, Dave. Southwest to a Tip City. Keels has been to Tip City.
2: Uh-huh.
1: Big night there. Well, here's WING's Justin Kinner.
4: How about Larkin Thomas, the quarterback for the Tippecanoe Red Devils? Larkin Thomas put together a huge night against Stebbins this past Friday night. Thomas completed 11 of 19 passes for 318 yards and seven touchdowns, while also adding 35 yards on the ground. All seven touchdown passes came in the first half as the Red Devils raced out to a 49-0 halftime lead on their way to a 63-0 win. A monster night for Tippecanoe and a monster performance for their star quarterback, Larkin Thomas. For ESPN 1410 Wing AM, I'm Justin Kinner in Dayton.
1: Southern Ohio, big night on both sides of the ball in Scioto County. 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
5: The Notre Dame Titans improved to 3-1 on the season with a 35-14 victory over Expression Prep out of Huntington, West Virginia on Saturday afternoon at Venerable Spartan Stadium in Portsmouth. Junior running back Archie West continued his fantastic season with a 16-carry, 161-yard, three-touchdown effort in leading the way. He also caught a pass for 38 yards. The Titans will put a three-game winning streak on the line this Friday when they travel to Chesapeake. Mark Williams, WNXT Radio, Portsmouth.
1: Swing up to Muskingum County. Big receiving night and a great finish. 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
6: Friday night, Philo senior wide receiver Rusty Trout had two massive touchdown catches to help the Electrics beat the Tri-Valley Scatties. He caught one of them with seconds to go until halftime to cut the Tri-Valley lead down to 11. And then after defensive pass interference was called on the last play of the game, Philo had one chance at an untimed down from the Tri-Valley 15. Philo QB Adi Buchanan threw it to the end zone, and Trout made a sliding catch on his knees to win the game 31-29. It was Philo's first home win over Tri-Valley since 2004. The 3-1 Electrics are at 3-1 West Muskingum this Friday. Reporting for WHIZ Radio in Zanesville, I'm David Kinder.
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7: The Winford Royals snapped a two-game losing streak last Friday night, rolling past Buckeye Central, 41-6 in N10 play. Winford's ground game unstoppable, piling up 492 rushing yards and six touchdowns. Deegan Lutz led the way with 246 yards. Braylon Edwards added 209 and two touchdowns. Buckeye Central's lone score came just before halftime, but the Royals dominated the second half. Winford improves to 2-2, hits the road this coming Friday night to take on unbeaten Hopewell Loudoun. From WQBL in Bucyrus, I'm Will Beard.
1: Final stop up to the Cleveland area, big two-way night as we hear from WKNR's Kevin Arnold.
8: Tristan Hughes may not be one of the household names in high school football, but he should be. The University of Kentucky commit is a star on both sides of the football for Rocky River, and those skills showed out on Friday night. In a big win over their rival, Lakewood, Tristan only needed six catches to record over 100 yards and two touchdowns on offense, and he added a 98-yard interception return for a touchdown to seal the victory. This week, Rocky River will take their undefeated record on the road to Valley Forge. For 850 WKNR ESPN Cleveland, I'm Kevin Arnold.
1: Thank you, Kevin. Thanks to all of our affiliates from around the state for getting those in each week. Love the high school football segment. Home teams, before we get out of here, let's start with St. Henry.
3: Yeah, they beat the Anna Rockets. I think the score was 39-0. They're 2-2 now, 2-0 in MAC play.
1: Grandview, I want to say,
3: they lost to Bexley on Thursday.
1: They bring in Fort Fry. I mean, that's an interesting opponent bringing in here. So they're a good team. Moeller, how'd they do?
2: Beat a team from Tennessee. So another out-of-state game and a win.
1: And they're getting ready, I believe, St. X coming up this week for the Crusaders. Hartley, another tough night for the Hawks. They lose to Hamilton Baden. They will host Buckeye Valley coming up this week. Our top performers from around the state was presented by the American Dairy Association Mideast. A reminder from Ohio's dairy farmers, 8 ounces of delicious chocolate milk has 8 grams of high-quality protein with the power to fuel everyone from elite athletes to weekend warriors. There was other college football from this past weekend. We will break everything down after further review as tonight's Buckeye Roundtable show continues.
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0: After further review.
23: Torrey Brown takes the snap. He's going to hand it off. He'll run right. This is Davis Lane. He's hit. Ball's out of the 25. Picked up by Boubacar Traore. He's down the sideline. Tightrope. Is he in? Touchdown. Notre Dame on the second play of the game. The defense has scored.
1: Tony Simeone, Notre Dame Network Irish rolling. They blank Rice 52-0.
2: You know, and all this is allowing C.J. Carter really settle in at quarterback and do what Marcus Freeman needs him to do. You know, hats off to Gino Gaduli, their offensive coordinator and quarterbacks coach. He had to go through all this after his father had passed away earlier in the week. Had to be a tough time for Gino.
3: Yeah, you could tell with C.J. Carter, a lot more comfortable, a lot more confident running the offense his second year going around, but got to give credit to their defense. They forced four turnovers and turned that into 21 points, and we just heard one of them.
1: To the SEC, ninth-ranked Ole Miss hosted Charlotte.
23: Fake to Lacey, fires to the end zone, touchdown on a slant route, and grabbing it is Tay Cook as he gets the TD, his first as an Ole Miss Rebel.
1: David Kellum on Learfield, Ole Miss, big over Charlotte, 41-9, and a big week for them coming up.
2: Well, and I don't know if you saw, Skip, but the governor of Mississippi is asking for the Ole Miss fans to display Southern hospitality when Lane Kiffin and LSU come down there. But, you know, Trinidad Chambliss and Kiwan Lacey, some people feel might be the top quarterback running back duo in the country, and you understand why.
3: And they got a pretty good wide receiver in Deuce Alexander, had 8 receptions in that ball game, so that's going to be a fun one to watch this weekend.
4: Deuce
1: to Lexington, where Kentucky hosted Alabama.
5: Kenny Minchie taking his time directing traffic from the shotgun. He will get the snap, he'll look, he'll throw across the middle, it's picked off by Nats, 20, Nats at the 15, tight rope sideline, scores, Luke Nats, touchdown Alabama.
1: Chris Stewart on Learfield, this game was close for a while and then it wasn't. Alabama rolls.
2: Well, and they did so despite the fact that their quarterback, Keelan Russell, who people are really high on, but he threw a couple of interceptions in that game that skipped part of why it ended up being close at certain stages.
3: Yeah, and again, it was close. It was, you know, you're thinking, okay, what's going on here with Alabama? And Alabama certainly turned it on the third quarter and the fourth quarter, you know, outscored them 32 points in the second half.
1: 45-17 was your final there. It's a College Station where Texas A&M welcomed in Arizona State.
6: Arizona State showing a little pressure. Now they back off from the left hash, going right to left. Play action fake Ruben. Marcel.
7: Oh, he's got Mario Craver inside the 10. Touchdown, Mario!
1: Andrew Monaco, Aggie Network, A&M, big over Arizona State, 48-20.
2: This was a game people thought would be a little more competitive than that. And Marcel Reed is another guy back, a returning quarterback in a time where we don't see a lot of returning quarterbacks at the same school, and a guy that has really shown he can be dangerous.
3: And, you know, listen to Arizona State's coach Kenny Dillingham, some of his post-game comments. He's like, hey, we learned a lot about our team. He was very positive, which is usually when you get beat, you're not. Especially when you get beat by 4 touchdowns, but I thought he took a very mature way to approach week 3.
1: ACC Friday, Virginia hosted Norfolk State.
24: Second and a long 2, Prabula uncorks the pass towards the near side, and that is caught by Gibson at the 20, the 10, cuts inside to the 5, and he finds the end zone! It's another Virginia touchdown!
1: John Freeman, Cavalier Network, Virginia, big over Norfolk State, 59-3.
2: You know, Skip, there was an article in The Athletic earlier about Bo Prabula and his pursuits to the transfer portal, and he kept visiting so many schools and then schools deciding on other quarterbacks. There was a real question where he was going to end up. He fell in a nice spot. And how about what Tony Elliott has done at Virginia, considering he got there when they had that tragedy when players were killed? And do you think that Dabo Swinney would like to have Tony Elliott back on his staff down at Clemson?
4: No kidding.
3: Yeah, they got
4: yes.
3: Zay Davis, the running back, 11 carries, 107 yards. So not only throwing the football, but their balanced attack. They're a team that, again, last year won the ACC and doing some good things here early on.
1: To the Big 12, number 15, BYU hosted Arizona.
23: Three to the right, they motion to strength right. Bear, keep Bear. Bear Bachmeyer took it himself into the end zone for the touchdown. Bear Bachmeyer in an empty formation.
4: decision with the quarterback keep. And the Cougs make it 7-6 with a PAT pending.
1: Greg Wrubell, BYU Radio. They beat Arizona 28-17.
2: Yeah, but this game was like a kid playing with a razor blade. It was a little dangerous for a while. BYU kind of created some of their own problems. But, you know, their kryptonite has been Texas Tech. They do well with the rest of the Big 12, and they run into the Red Raiders, and it'll be interesting to see how they can handle them this year.
3: Yeah, the Cougars are trailing at halftime to the Wildcats, but they turned it on the second half, shut out the Wildcats in that second half, and Bear had a pretty good game with three TDs.
1: Are they good? I mean, it's hard to tell a little bit, but it seems like they're pretty darn good.
3: Not bad. I mean, yeah. Are they going to make the playoffs? We'll find out.
1: I don't know. Final stop, Corvallis, where Oregon State hosted number 13, Texas Tech.
8: Handoff goes to Williams, coming right side. He's got a hole. 30, 25, 20. Oh, another block, and he's in. Touchdown, Red Raiders.
1: Brian Jensen on Learfield. Nice win for Texas Tech. They win at Oregon State 35-24.
2: You know, it's interesting to see what Hammond does at quarterback. And you got to think that Texas Tech and their fans are just glad that they're playing games and they're not talking about the whole mess with Brendan Sorsby.
3: Oregon State threw the ball all over him for 413 yards, a couple touchdowns. But obviously the Red Raiders had a little bit more and was able to come out with that victory.
1: Some questions will be answered this week to people. Half Texas Tech will host Houston this week, so we'll find out again who's going to be on top there. SMU is at Louisville. LSU, Ole Miss, as far as your big top 25 matchups coming up this week.
2: Boy, that'll be nuts down there at the Grove.
1: Buckeyes host Kent State. Kent coach Mark Carney will join us in just a bit, but up next we'll put the final bow on Ohio State's disappointing loss at Texas as we hit the sidelines with Tyler Danberg as tonight's Buckeye Roundtable show continues.
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1: Jim, Ohio State did a nice job rotating guys in and out, especially on defense with the extreme heat. Of the non-starters, in your opinion, who rotated in, who impressed the most?
3: I think Riley Pettijohn again stepped up and had a good game. He came up with a couple big plays in that game, and he's going to be pushing for, playing time throughout the year. And, they'll still, I think, settling in on linebackers. Him and TJ Offord have both gotten a lot of playing time, along with Peyton Pierce and Christian Allegro. But, we'll find out, probably the next big game, who they really count on. But they got to start developing some of this young talent there. And then, I think on the defensive line, we could have had a little bit more pressure than we did. Mm-hmm. But, I think we were only rushing three, maybe four guys. We were, trying to play defense with a lot of defensive backs back there, play some more coverage than worrying about pass rush. So that was kind of good to see. And then we didn't see a whole lot on the offensive side. We saw a lot of Bo Jackson, Jacoby Jackson. First game we saw, a little bit more of Legend Bay. He had one carry in the ball game. And as far as backup wide receivers, Brock Boyd, I think, was in there a couple times. Maybe Chris Henry one or two times. You play in a big game, you got to, try to figure that out, especially the second game of the year. But I got a feeling we'll see a lot more of those young guys in the future.
1: Paul, no one's going to make excuses. The coaches aren't going to make excuses. The players aren't going to make excuses. But it was hot. I mean, it was really, really hot. And you can almost say Texas kind of played into it as far as the timing of the way things played out, getting into the fourth quarter wearing Ohio State down.
2: No question. But, as you'll hear Coach Day say, it was hot for both teams. Mm-hmm. And Ohio State talked a lot about how they tried to prep for it. Tyler was asking, while we were around some of the team people, he was asking multiple people who may not have anything to do with it, what did you do extra this week? What were you doing to try and get everybody ready? So they knew what they were going into. But again, Ryan Day says it's hot for both teams, but it was daggone hot.
3: We were watching pregame warmups, and we're like, we saw Ohio State out there, and their guys were like, where's Texas? Where are they? Why aren't they out here warming up? Well, we found out that they were warming up in their air-conditioned indoor facility across the street. So credit them. You got a home game, you got an air conditioning, why not warm up in there? And those guys took advantage. So they weren't out there in the heat as much, but, was that a factor? I don't know, but, they practice in it, they work in it. I don't know if they had, a lot of practices throughout the fall in that air conditioned indoor, but it's nice to have close to the stadium.
1: Our Two Deep report was presented by Elk and Elk, serious fans of Ohio State athletics. Call 1-800-ELK-OHIO. Go Buckeyes.
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1: And before we turn our attention to Kent State, let's put a final bow on the loss at Texas as we hit the sidelines after the game. Tyler Danberg and defensive back Jalen McClain.
15: Jalen, what was the biggest takeaway in this game in your eyes?
16: We just got to finish in the fourth quarter. That's a point of emphasis for us, but obviously we couldn't get that done today.
15: Those last three drives that Texas had, 15 plays, 13 plays, 12 plays, as a safety and leader on the defense, what is the biggest challenge mentally and the biggest challenge physically of defending long drives?
16: Just having that long speed, just make sure you're dialed in from the first play to the last play and make sure we just execute and just finish.
15: What'd you learn, Jalen, about how fast this defense can get off to a good start in some really tough away environments?
16: You know, it's just something, you know, that we're dangerous, you know what I mean? We just have to keep the foot on the neck from, you know, start to finish at the end of the day. The starter won't matter if you don't finish.
15: You had your first career interception today. Did you find the ball or did the ball find you?
16: A little bit of both, you know what I mean? Just making the play that came to me.
15: Devin Sanchez, there's a great moment on the sideline after you made that pick. Devin comes over to you, gives you a big look. I think he tells you to keep your head up. What was he telling you in those moments?
16: You know what I mean? Like, stuff like that, we know the ball gets over your head a little bit. You know what I mean? A little breakdown of the defense. You got to just, you know, finish. And obviously I finished the play, but, you know, I was disappointed how, you know, it all came about. But, you know what I mean? Just, you know, make sure to keep my head up, keep the defense's head up so that won't happen again.
15: How much of a lesson is that, though, to finish the play, plays like that?
16: I mean, just, you know, effort. You know what I mean? Effort to the ball is big time in football. So when you make plays like that, football will reward you.
15: I know it's right after the game, but what do you think the biggest adjustments you guys will make defensively be?
16: Just execution and practice reps.
15: What are you looking forward to most about next Saturday?
16: That we have another game, you know what I mean?
5: The way they carry themselves, that they're a well-coached team, and, you know, going down there to their place, it's going to be a hostile environment. So, you know, we're going to have to bring that forward.
1: All right. That was Tyler Danberg and Jalen McClain. Again, guys, I know he was beaten on the pass play that he got his interception on, but boy, did Ohio State capitalize on that break.
2: Yeah, it was, you know, from where we were, it was hard actually to see what was happening. And Jim, as you said, we're like more than 100 yards away from that end of the field, but that's one of those, I don't know if we've ever seen something like that, where the ball bounces right off of Coleman in the air. And at first, it was hard for us to tell, you know, thought it was an incomplete pass at first. But when Jalen started running, and he had a lot of room there for a while to work with, but, you know, crazy things happen with a football.
3: No, I agree with you. You know, you kind of see it, and then you see the ball pop up. You know, first of all, you see him wide open, right? Yeah, I mean, he had probably, you know, 7-8 yards on Jalen. And you see the ball come out or, you know, hit him, and then it just comes up in the air, and you're thinking, you know, what happened there? Did it, you know, hit the ground or what? And then you saw Jalen continuing to run, and there was no whistle, you know, so you're thinking, well, they're letting this thing go, you know, and I'm thinking, well, they're going to call that an incomplete pass, and then we got a chance to see a quick replay of it. We're like, no, that's going to be an interception. Obviously, they reviewed it, and it was upheld.
1: You know, I know some were saying it's a lucky break for Ohio State, but in reality, I mean, if it bounces out and hits the ground, does whatever, incomplete pass, or whatever, it's the same as the punt, basically what I was going to say. I mean, throwing the interception there at that time, getting the ball back. So
3: but it was just very, you know, one of those things that you just got to keep playing. Yeah. You know, and he, like you said, he felt bad that he's getting beat that bad, but then he kept working and didn't give up on the play. And next thing you know, the ball's, you know, kind of bouncing right to him, and he's right there to make a play. So give the guy credit for keep working.
1: Buckeyes look to bounce back this week as they will take on Kent State. 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
1: Saturday, Ohio State will host Kent State, 12 noon at Ohio Stadium. 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Coach, your team gets its first win of the season on Saturday, taking care of Wofford 36-15. Congrats on the win. Your team trailed after three, but a big fourth quarter to put it away. What was the thing you liked the most about how your guys finished that ball game to get the W?
8: Yeah, Skip, team, appreciate you having me. Thanks. Always fun to win. Always fun to win at home. You know, the resiliency of our locker room has been a thing that I've been impressed with since getting the head coaching opportunity here at Kent State. And, you know, once again, Saturday, off to a sloppy start, you know, in some weather. Need to work some wet ball drills, certainly, with our offensive skill players. But, you know, look forward to getting better and putting our best selves forward on Saturday at Ohio State.
2: Coach, how significant was it to be able to get Drew DeShields to come back this season after the season he had a year ago?
8: Yeah, huge. You know, retention here at Kent State is a huge challenge for us, right? You know, certainly not built budget-wise the way a lot of the power schools are. And, you know, getting guys to choose to stay, and it started with Drew this offseason, but there's a lot of guys in leadership positions, Thomas Hayden, Hunter Hopperton. You know, that part of our offseason was huge.
3: Coach, tell us a little bit about Rocco Nickel. I mean, he seems like he's got the size that you want in a linebacker. And, you know, looking at his bio, he plays a little bit of everything. In high school, he played corner, safety, nickel, does a little bit of everything. And that's kind of the way you use him.
8: Yeah, no, he's extremely versatile. And, you know, I think he fits the mold of what you want a box linebacker to be. And, you know, his game, his length, his physical nature, you know, he's able to do a lot and impact our defense in a lot of different ways.
2: You know, we've been doing this for a while, Coach, and we remember when Josh Cribbs came down here as a quarterback for Kent State to play Ohio
8: That's
2: State.
8: Right.
2: Now that he's on the staff, what influence has he had on everybody?
8: Yeah, tremendous impact. You know, getting guys to choose Kent State again. This is a guy, you know, Coach Cribbs played in the NFL and was the face of the franchise here locally with the Browns and, you know, chose to come back here and pour into our young people. You know, great experiences for him throughout the course of his career, whether it was here, you know, or during his time in the NFL. But his time here made a tremendous impact on him. And, you know, the words of wisdom he's had for not only our special teams guys, our returners in general, but, you know, across our roster have been great.
3: You played quarterback at Fordham, and Dave Clawson was there. Was that kind of your coaching mentor? I know that you followed him to Bowling Green or went to Bowling Green and worked for him there as a wide receiver coach. But, Got to think he was a great guy to learn from, to learn the game from.
8: Yeah, absolutely. Made a huge impact on me. Taught me a lot about football, a lot about being, you know, becoming a man, and you know, tremendous impact on me as a player and then as a coach.
2: Coach, earlier last season when the coaching transition happened, and it was not a normal coaching transition, how important was it to you that the players bought into what you and your staff were doing last year to get this thing rolling to where you almost were bowl eligible last year?
8: Yeah, you know, it was great. You know, our football was not in a great place in 2024. And, you know, I think a lot of guys relish the opportunity to change the narrative surrounding our football program and were eager to, you know, answer some of the questions, you know, surrounding our roster and who we are, you know, as competitors. And we've continued to do that since you know, the leadership takeover here.
3: Tell us about your wide receivers. You know, I know that you got Clark out there and Ardell Banks and Wayne Harris. How has that group progressed so far this year?
8: Yeah, that's, you know, that's one of those positions that it's hard to keep talented players, right? We lost a couple guys in the portal a year ago and, you know, got Wayne and Darillis to return, impact guys not only on special teams but as receivers, and chose to stay here to develop another year. And, you know, those guys are having an impact. We're able to move those guys around a little bit and force the defense to know where they are. And, you know, I think doing that has been to our benefit offensively.
2: If you would, Coach, talk a little bit about what you see from Ohio State and what this opportunity is like for your team to come to Columbus this weekend.
8: Yeah, great opportunity. You know, we're a homegrown bunch. A lot of our roster is from the state of Ohio and the surrounding areas, right? Western Pennsylvania and Indiana and Detroit, Michigan. And, you know, I think Ohio State's one of those stadiums, one of those programs that, you know, is elite, right? It's elite in a lot of the things it does. And the personnel from the head coach to the players, you know, they play an elite level of football. This team was built to win a national championship. It shows that way on tape. And, you know, I know we're going to get a ticked off bunch on Saturday coming off, you know, a tough game at Texas.
3: Your thoughts on Jeremiah Smith and, you know, what he shows on film?
8: Yeah, that's a dude. you know, the way they're, you know, again, their coaching staff moves all their pieces around offensively and defensively. You know, he's a special talent, exceptional at what he does with the football, without the football, tracking the football in the air. You know, he's one of the fun guys to watch in all of college football.
1: Coach, you alluded to it a moment ago, but you opened at an SEC team in South Carolina. You're here in Columbus on Saturday. I know you want to win the game, but what are the biggest things you're looking to take from some of these non-conference games to prepare you for MAC play?
8: Yeah, we learn how to compete every time we're out there, right? This is a new group, you know, a lot of turnover, usually about 30% on our level, and this year was no different. So learning who each other are each and every time we get to face live competition. And, you know, this is, again, a challenging atmosphere. It'll challenge the way we communicate and the way we play together. You know, and listen, let's call it what it is, right? This is a financial disparity in rosters, right? And we hope to put our best foot forward. The last time we were in one of these environments, we did not do that for four quarters. And we're excited to, you know, to improve on that this Saturday.
2: Coach, this isn't anything new, but you've got three midweek games in November. What's the different twist?
8: Yeah,
2: Maction. What's kind of the different twist that you have to put on your routines when you have your opens, like maybe we shouldn't call them open Saturdays, but your open weekends with no games to get ready for those Maction games?
8: Yeah, you know, at that point of the season, you know, you hope you're playing for a championship opportunity in our conference, and those games are incredibly important. Those games are usually very cold and not very well attended from a fan standpoint. It's bring your own juice. It's bring your own energy. You know, it's an adjustment in schedule, but, you know, if you want to play meaningful games, that's when they happen. So, you know, keep your knees bent and your head on a swivel and be ready for it.
3: Coach, do you work with Clay Patterson, or does Clay Patterson make all the calls throughout the course of the game?
8: No, we've been working a bunch together. I've been doing a lot more of the play calling this fall. You know, it's been a partnership throughout. You know, as a quarterback's guy, he's a quarterback's guy. You know, having expertise in that area, it's very much a team effort, a group effort. And He's been great in the development of Drew and all those quarterbacks.
1: Kent State coach Mark Carney. Coach, we appreciate your time. Thanks for hopping on tonight. Look forward to seeing your team down here on Saturday, okay?
8: Absolutely. See you in Columbus. Thanks for the time.
1: All right, guys. Kent State coach Mark Carney. When you consider, Paul, they only won one game in 2 years. I mean, winless 2 years ago to five last year. That's saying something.
2: It is. And, you know, we referenced the coaching change they had. Kenny Burns was the head coach, and there was something going on to where he was put on administrative leave and then eventually was terminated, and Coach Carney had to take over on an interim basis. But the administration at Kent State liked how he handled the whole situation. And they, again, this I remember listening to it on one of those Maction games one night. They're playing at Ball State, and they're like a couple of plays away from winning that game to get to be bowl eligible. So a program that's as you said, Skip, a couple of years ago, winless. And, you know, think about some of the coaches that have come through there and the jobs they've done. I mean, Daryl Hazel, former Ohio State assistant, the great job that he did there. Don James was at Toledo. But, you know, that's been, and people might, the kids might not remember, Jack Lambert played at Kent State.
3: And, you know, I mean, speaking of Maction, they got Ball State after Ohio State.
2: Oh, so, do they?
3: Yeah, so I'm sure they're going to be
2: they probably feel like they owe them film, something after right, last
3: they're gonna,
2: year.
3: They're going to be watching that film real close as they're preparing for Ohio State. But, you know, thanks to Coach Carney. Yep. You know, he went to St. Edward High School, an Ohio guy out of Cleveland, and you know, certainly had a heck of a career at Fordham, an honorable mention All-American, and stuck into coaching. So it's good to see.
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10: I always like to begin this segment with the delivery of the game as Ohio State hosts Kent State on Saturday. Not necessarily someone that needs to deliver, but a unit or just as a team to deliver to get that win.
12: How about offense, continuing drives with running plays, getting in the red zone, running the ball in the end zone, just kind of the things we didn't see in the fourth quarter or really in the second half last Saturday, just grinding drives out.
13: Yeah, I think we saw that the passing game was very efficient for Ohio State in that first half, against Texas. So I think they got some things there. I'd like to see, Jeremiah's 26 mm-hmm. yards from the receiving yards record. He'll get that. But I'd like to see some other guys step up the depth, whether it's, we saw Devin McCune the first mm-hmm. game. We saw a little bit of Brandon Ennis had three catches in the first game, but both those guys were quiet. So I'd like to see who's going to develop as a second, third, fourth, fifth wide receivers, because that's what we're going to need, because teams are going to start taking away Jeremiah, doing whatever they can. That's going to leave other people open, and Julian's going to have to. And then I agree with Paul. We got to have a dominant rushing attack each and every game from here on out. So we got to start to establish that run.
10: I know, disappointed in the outcome in Austin, Jim, but as a player, how do you put that behind you and come out against an opponent that, let's face it, you're very heavy favorites against?
13: It's over. That game's over. You forget about it. Again, you watch the film, as painful as sometimes that can be when you have a tough loss like that, but you look at it, you profit from it, and then you go on and play. I mean, you got to turn the page, and you'd be amazed. These young guys, they get over it. It's the fans and us older people that kind of relish in those games. So they'll get over it. They'll get out, practice, have a good one tomorrow, Bloody Tuesday tomorrow, Wednesday, Thursday, and then be ready for Kent State and to go out and take care of business. So that's part of football. It's great when you win them all. And last year they were 12-0, but, they didn't have success after that in the Big Ten Championship game in the playoffs. So now they've suffered that loss and can move on. But when you lose three out of the last four, everybody's kind of looking at each other. But I think, all these coaches

0: understand, you know, what they need to do. Now they got to go out there and guide this team through the rest of the season.
1: Coaches, I don't like to ask coaches questions about other teams. This is why I didn't ask Mark Kearney this. But Kent, of course, from the MAC, can they do anything to cause concern for Ohio State similar to what Western Michigan did in Ann Arbor?
2: Interesting question. That's where sometimes trick plays can become a factor, especially with Derealist Clark, who is, he had two kick returns for touchdowns last year. He's a guy that really can make some special things happen on special teams. And that's also where turnovers can become a problem. You get loose with the football, and that's where, you know, it's a big ingredient in brewing upsets.
1: We know. Go ahead, Jim.
0: Yeah, and I think, you know, the line of scrimmage is where these games have the biggest discrepancies as far as talent. You're right, they have some skill guys at wide receiver, but, you know, I think their right tackle, maybe 280-ish, right guard, 275-ish. You know, our guys should be able to get some pressure and handle those guys and prevent big plays. Key is this game, you got to protect football, right? You got to play clean, and you can't have turnovers, because you turn over, you give, you know, team life, and it changes, you know, their attitude and their motivation a little bit. So you got to take that away.
1: We know and hear the passion of Buckeye Nation. I mean, let's face it, there's noise after a win, let alone a loss like this past week. Thick skin when it comes to negativity.
2: Has to be. And, you know, there's noise after a win when people don't think the win was as big as it should have been, meaning the margin of victory. But, you know, the thing that's always good for us, Skip, we see it when we get in the stadium, and you see the people get in the stadium. They get excited about being there. They get excited about seeing the players warm up. They get excited about the band. They get excited about the game going on. So the best tonic is just get to Saturday, get to 12 noon, and put the foot to the ball.
0: You got to remember, the pats on the back and the kick in the butt's only about 12 inches different.
2: There you go.
0: So you got to understand that that's kind of what this game's all about. And, you know, it's like you said, it's hard to be perfect in this football game or in this football world, especially when you're playing a top five team like Texas. They got to take care of business, and I think they all understand that now.
1: Week one almost in the books. Monday Night Football coming up, but the Buckeyes in the NFL, Jim.
0: Well, I'll start with two current guys, Sonny Styles, four tackles. He had a sack. It was a really impressive sack against the Giants. Two tackle for losses in a losing effort. Arvel Riso, playing for the Giants, had five tackles in that ball game. And the older guys, how about Cam Hayward still out there? Three tackles, Jackson Smith and Jigba. I'm tired of people calling him JSN. That's yes. All I heard for the course of the game. Jackson Smith and Jigba, eight receptions, 122 yards, and a TD for the Seahawks. Nick Bosa, playing over in Australia, had a pretty decent game. Four tackles, two TFLs. And C.J. Stroud tried to get that victory against the Buffalo Bills. In a losing effort, he had 274 yards, a couple touchdowns, was sacked three times. And the last sack, he fumbled the football, and Buffalo was able to recover to win that game. But heck of a game.
1: Great job by you two on Saturday.
2: Well, thank it you. Was, and you.
1: I don't know quite what Steve McQueen went through in the press or in the sweat box, in the prisoner sweat box in the movie Papillon, but it was similar to what you had.
2: Paul Newman and Cool Hand Luke in the box.
1: It was warm, but great job.
2: And you
1: by,
2: too.
1: Thank you much. Great job by everybody in very interesting conditions up there in Austin.
2: Translation awful.
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12: On the night before Halloween in 1975, 15-year-old Martha Moxley was murdered in the Tony Bellhaven neighborhood of Greenwich, Connecticut. She was rich and beautiful and loved by all who knew her. For decades, despite intense media scrutiny, police failed to make an arrest. In 2000, 25 years after Martha's murder, her one-time neighbor, Michael Skakel, was arrested. He'd been 15, like her, at the time of the crime. He was also a cousin of the Kennedys.
13: A teenage neighbor and friend of Martha Moxley.
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12: 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I read the articles. Of course Michael Skakel killed his next-door neighbor Martha Moxley. He beat her to death with a golf club. I knew it. And if you followed the case like I did, I bet you knew it too. My name is Andrew Goldman. I've been a journalist for 30 years. I got involved in this case in 2015. But here's the thing. Once this story got its hooks in me, it wouldn't let me go. From NBC News Studios, Dead Certain, The Martha Moxley Murder is a podcast series that I believe will finally provide a full, true, authoritative account of the Martha Moxley case.
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16: Really? Hey there, I'm Jason Alexander, and this is my dear friend, Peter Tilden.
17: Hey, Jay. By the way, the script says best friend.
16: 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Anyway, Peter and I met over 25 years ago and became really good friends.
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16: 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Number one, we like to argue about everything. Driving, food, music.
17: No, we don't. And number two, when things annoy us or they perplex us or just don't seem to make any sense, whether it's something in the news or in our personal lives, we go, really, no, really.
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17: 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No, really? Jerry Seinfeld wondered why they refused to make the stall door go all the way to the floor in a public bathroom, but he didn't get an answer. We did, by reaching out to an expert.
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17: 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How about that?
16: Really? No, really?
17: 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So we spoke to some of the biggest champions of the hot dog eats hot dog world of competitive eating to get the answer. And those are just a few of the things we'll explore on the Really Know Really podcast with Jason Alexander and Peter Tilden.
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19: So they were doing a software update for the exchange. So I called. Jenny was going to work. She saw the first plane. She saw when the building, the first plane had hit, the fire there. So everybody's watching. And now, as they're watching, the second plane hit the building. And in her heart, I was gone.
20: Ah, yeah.
19: One of the girls says, come, let me drop you by the train station. So Jenny is gone, hoping to hear from me. All right. So while I'm talking, I left a message with Louise, Jenny's boss. I said, if you get in contact with Jen, you tell her that I'm coming home to you girls. Hung up the phone, leaves him there. But something caught my attention that I have to interject. I don't like to describe people in color. I don't like to do that. But I'll do it so the listeners can understand what I'm saying.
20: Okay.
19: There's a man lying on the ground. A Caucasian gentleman. He looks like an Italian guy. I don't know where I saw this man from, but I saw his face someplace before. Closely shaved head, broken back, massive head injury, and blood and bubbles are oozing out from his scalp. And an African-American security guard stood by and is guarding this man who could have escaped but chose to stay. Send help. Don't touch this man. Touching him would cause him more serious injury. And this poor fellow on the ground is crying and is repeating the same thing over and over. Please tell my wife and our baby that I love them. We just got married. Please tell my wife and our baby that I love them. We just got married. And every night before I go to bed, I can hear that cry in my head of this man crying out. But I don't know this man. And Brian is frankly dialing 911 and they're rerouting the calls. The calls are not going through. And these two men perished. They never made it out.
20: And you never knew his name. So
19: I never know his name.
20: Yeah.
19: Don't know how to contact anybody. But one thing I walk away with, the color of the skin did not matter because we were covered by the same ash.
20: That's right. That's right.
19: And we continued walking. And when we reached the ground floor, the only people we saw was the firefighters, the cops, and the EMS workers. And these brave men and women, these are the heroes. They were belching orders for us to run, run, run, go to Liberty, as in Liberty Street. Liberty then meant the street. Today, Liberty is total freedom.
20: That's right.
19: Go, go, go, go, go. And these men and women are running back up the stairs because they realize now people are trapped. Because when the first plane had hit the first building, a lot of people did not go in the office. So they're running up and you can hear that scream and you have a choice to stop and investigate. And one of those heroes fell. But they're sending us to safety. They're taking the hit, but sending us to safety. And we're running and it looks like a scene from Forrest Gump and the people are cheering, go, go, go, go, go. And I'm telling Brian, I'm going to Trinity Church. He says, I'm coming with you. I don't know why I have to go to Trinity Church. But we were running helter-skelter. And we ran and just bumped into this guy. This Catholic priest was standing up, folding his arms, and he's watching the scene. And I nearly knocked the man over. I didn't even see this poor fella. But every person who I've met, they would tell me the same thing that day. You need the hospital badly. But I was full of adrenaline, and I'm running crazy. I didn't care. Cut up, bruised, swollen, black and blue, everything. I literally looked like a bloody mess. I remember the man said, you need prayer, but you need the hospital. And Brian later told me I was babbling in a language he never heard. And I said, I'm not bilingual. I just thought I got crazy. I couldn't remember much of anything there. And the next thing I knew, I'm holding on to the fence of the Trinity Church, the backside of the church. So in front of us is the church, and way on top, you can see the towers. And I'm telling Brian, it is going now. Stan, what you see burning there is all draperies, cosmetic and paper, steel dome band. Stan, you're in shock. Get out, snap out of it. And he stopped what he was saying because the building starts to sway so much on one side. Oh my God, oh my God, oh my God, it's going to tilt over. And then stop. And you can see this building is like it's vibrating, shaking sort of, trembling. And then it starts leaning on the other side and you're leaning with the building. Oh my God, oh my God, oh my God, it's going to tilt over. And then stop. And with the most thunderous sound, boom, boom, boom, the building starts to implode. Floor after floor, like a pancake effect. And Brian and I got separated from each other. And the women were taking off their high heels and they were running, screaming, throwing away their shoe. And the not-so-able are getting trampled. When the building imploded, everything that went towards us, the church took the blunt force of everything. Every step of the way the Lord is taking care of us. But what you didn't see or figure out what happened, as the building imploded, it created somehow like a vacuum. And it was dragging all the smoke from the cross streets towards the core. And all these people are getting enveloped into this huge tsunami of smoke. And I'm like, oh my God, it looks like an apocalypse or something. It's like the end of the world. Something is happening so bad. And everybody is screaming and crying and some are cursing and some are swearing, some are praising God, and they're running away. And Brian and I, my guardian angel who brought me out from Sodom and Gomorrah, then the Lord rained fire and brimstone. He is gone. He brought me out to safety. Now he's gone. His job is done. And I'm screaming, Brian, Brian. And I can hear Stanley, but I couldn't see this man. And I got angry, so angry for the first time in my life. And I always told myself, Stan, don't get angry. I'm not an angry person, but I got angry. If you would have put me in an F-16, the map would have looked different today. And I'm looking for something, somebody, somehow I got to go save Jenny. They're bombing the financial area. In my head, they're bombing the financial area. I got to go save her.
20: So at this point, I mean, you totally know, no, this is this, no accident. I mean, you're understanding what's happening.
19: Correct. At this point, I figure out somebody is doing something bad. So I saw a man driving a white 4x4 pickup truck. He's driving on top of the sidewalks and everything. And I ran alongside this truck, yanked the door open, looked at the man, and I said, one word from you, you're dead. Drive. Now, you look at me, covered in blood, you would think I'm a bad guy, right? My sister-in-law says, Stan, you look like a bad guy.
20: What's that guy going to say? He's like, okay, let's go.
19: The guy looks at me now, and he reaches on top of the dashboard with a box of white cigarette box. I don't even know what name brand of cigarette is, but I remember it's a white box of cigarette. And he says, here, have a cigarette. I said, no, man, I had enough smoke for one day.
20: That's right.
19: So he looked at me like, all right, Stan, or this fella here, don't look like a bad guy. So he said, where to? I said, drive, Brooklyn Bridge. So he's driving now like crazy, reaches the ramp of the Brooklyn Bridge because Jenny's company was hidden over the Brooklyn Bridge in Metrotech. I know where she works, but I never visited her because you got to go through two sets of metal detector. And I'm like, look, I ain't going through there. Sorry. So I opened up the door, jumped out, and I'm running now, pushing people. Get out of my way. I got to save my wife. She's going to die. And I bump into this big guy. He turned around, looked at me into compassion. I said, what happened? I said, man, I just got out of that building. And I said, and then he said, my name is Albert De Leon. I'm a senior counsel for a French bank. Ask me for anything and I'll help you. I said, show me where 2 Metrotech is. He says, I live right behind that building. What is that chance? 40,000 people on top of that bridge. One man you bumped into and he knows exactly where you got to go. That is God sending people my way all day to help me.
20: Absolutely.
19: But I looked at the guy and I said, you know what? I'm not going. So he said, what do you mean? Let's go. I said, no. I'm a logical-minded person. These people hotwire this bridge and everybody's going to die. So he looked at me like, you're crazy. So he said, sit down. So we sat on top of the bridge and people are screaming, they're running and they're getting away. And I sat down there. And you can hear the F-16s hovering over Lower Manhattan. You couldn't see them because there's so much smoke. And he said, tell me what that sound is, Dan. And I said, that is Uncle Sam taking care of business. He said, well, come on, let's go. Jump up, start to run again. We ran. Reach the building where Jenny works. And we walked into the lobby and Albert is making so much noise. All we want is Jennifer from the legal department. This is her husband here. He nearly died. And the security guard surrounded us. I'm like, oh my God, we're going to die today. Albert has a back against mine. And we're looking at these guys and they're encroaching. They're coming closer. And all I remember seeing, one of them took out a guard stick and it's coming down like slow motion. And I got very sharp reflex. I don't know what I did, but I just blocked this guy, a Kempo block, and I kick him in his chest so hard, he just flew. Like he was airborne. probably like about 7 to 8 feet. He just flew and he dropped on top of a desk and he flipped over. And Albert says, oh my Lord, you killed the man. I says, no, no, no, he's going to live. So.
20: Wow.
19: This looks like a scene from one of Bruce Willis's movies or something.
20: Yes, I mean, it's, you know, I'm trying not to laugh. It's a bad situation, yeah. But man, you are like just nailing it all the way through.
19: I got crazy. I dabbled around White Tiger Kung Fu and Kenpo for years. So I got wild, and I always say that I can do a lot of collateral damage if I choose to, but I'm not an angry person. Right. And the corner of my eyes, this other Irish guy is running. And he came like I had luck with the Irish that day. And the man came and he says, what are you guys doing? Stan is a good guy. I look at the guy. And I'm like, oh, my God, that's Greg. Greg Langan was Jenny's boss. He was the head of general counsel.
20: Mm. So they were thinking you were a terrorist.
19: Absolutely. look at the handsome brown man covered in blood and he's causing all this crazy thing. He's a terrorist. He's a bad guy. Yeah.
20: Right.
19: So bottom line. He pushed the guys away and Greg unbuttoned his shirt. He said, give this man anything he wants, but make him well. Stan, I can't stay here with you. We have an emergency general counsel meeting. And the nurse came instead and gave me one of her jackets and a blue jacket. And then I give back Greg his shirt. And Greg says, give this man anything he wants. When I come back, I'll take care of it, but make him well. If this Bible was to be rewritten in modern days, this man would have been the Good Samaritan.
20: That's right.
19: And Greg is gone. And the nurse says, Stan, we can't send you home with a cab because they shut down the parkway. But I'm going to walk you down to the train station. Well, lady, why are you going to walk me down to the train station? If they shut down the parkway, well, then the train ain't running either. But she was insistent that I take her sandwich and a bottle of water and an apple that she brought for lunch. And I, no. And she was crying. And she gave me the water. I stick it in my pocket. And then I walked with her. But I said, you know, if only I can hear Jenny's voice, I'm going to be fine. Give me a phone. So I walked back. She gave me a phone. But I couldn't remember our numbers. Yes. So I'm like, oh, my God. So I got the phone. I'm playing with the dial, playing with the numbers. And the number pops into my head. And here's Jenny on the other hand, line. Who is this? It's me, Stan. What are you doing this for? Please don't do this. She thought somebody was playing a prank with her. Please don't do this. My husband is dead. Men. When you hear these words and you're still alive to hear them, you would never be the same again. And I said, no, the Lord took care of me. I'm coming home to you girls. I always tell her, if something is wrong, whatever goes wrong, get these two precious children and keep them close. Don't let go of them. And you wait. Even if it's 3 o'clock in the morning, I'm going to walk or crawl. I'm going to come back home. I hung up that phone and I walked with this lady down to the train station. I got to go with the A train and she walked me down to J Street station and that is where I'm going to get my A train.
20: Hold that thought. Hold that thought right there. We're going to come back. We're talking with Stanley Pramnath and we're going to see if that subway was working or not. If he can get on A or not. See where this leads. This is what happened with him 25 years ago. What happened with you? We'll be asking you that during Open Lines tonight. Stay with me. Never forget. God bless America. Coast to Coast AM.

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0: 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Now, here's your guest host, Connie Willis.
1: And you know who that is, Willie Nelson on Coast to Coast AM. This is where he closed the show with this song. That show was America, a tribute to heroes with America the Beautiful, right? He was surrounded by what? How many of those entertainers and performers were there? Do you remember that show? That's where the music's coming from for you tonight. The September 21 telethon. It aired just 10 days after the attacks, and it raised $150 million, if I remember correctly. And that was in the initial pledges for victims and their families. So absolutely, absolutely amazing. Good stuff. Tommy D, how you doing? How you holding out?
2: This is what a show. Okay. Huh? Yeah, quite a show. You know, that was such a good thing he did and got all that money and raised it. Very nice. Now, where were you, Connie?
1: Oh, my goodness. I was just home in the morning. I was living in Winter Park, Florida. I used to be at K92 FM in Orlando. And from there, I was moving down to Longboat Key. Off of Sarasota, where I'd lived before, but I was going back that way, and I turned on the TV and I saw the smoke coming out of the first tower, and then I watched as the plane went into the second one, and obviously now I will never look at it any differently, but thinking Stan and his story now as I see that footage. And the thing I was bringing up about that area that I was going to was the fact that down in Sarasota, where I was heading, that's where George Bush was, and he was reading to the children at the school.
2: Yes, yes. Well, I have the luxury of seeing and talking to him on and off the breaks, and just what a lovely man, and we're going to continue.
1: Isn't he amazing?
2: He really is, and we're going to continue with this interview. I just want to take a second to let people know about our new TV show we're working on. So if you are single and fascinated by the unexplained, we are looking for you. 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So Connie, here's what we're going to do. 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But we're definitely going to find out when we start taping these. 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
1: I can't wait.
2: Yeah, it's going to be great. 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
1: And you get to do it with cameras around. All right. Thanks, Tommy D. More information, go to coasttocoastam.com.
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1: It's Coast to Coast AM that you're listening to. Hello there, Connie Willis here with you. Never forget, 25 years ago, where were you? When open lines began, that's what we're going to be asking you, and maybe a couple other things too. I'm looking forward to what your answers are going to be. Currently, though, we are amidst the story of Stanley Pramnath, marking 25 years surviving the attack on the Twin Towers on 9/11. His office was located on the 81st floor of the South Tower in New York City. He was there when that he watched that plane go right into his office. He had a heck of a desk that saved him. I got to know what that's made of. And he's been describing everything for us right now. Yeah, before you go to train A, subway A. And by the way, this is our last segment with you. What was that desk made of?
5: It looks like a mahogany desk. They had the color of a mahogany desk.
1: Okay, yeah. I want mahogany around me then. Okay,
5: yeah.
1: It's amazing.
5: So I'm going now towards the A train. The lady and I are walking towards the A train. And I cannot verbalize this. I cannot find that word to explain this phenomenon that I'm going to tell you about. We stood there, not a word is said. And like magic / a miracle or whatever this is, a train pulls in the station. You can hear the sound of the train and it just came right there. Now, I couldn't explain this for the love of God because they shut down the system. But it looks back in my mind, in my retrospect, as if this train just came for me. So the doors open, I stepped in. As soon as I stepped in the train, the door closed. And the lady couldn't believe what she was seeing. She had her hand in her mouth. And as the train pulled away, she's running alongside waving me goodbye. I cannot explain this. I cannot. So I am gone. The train, nobody is coming in. Nobody is getting out. I'm like the conductor. I'm afraid to sit down. So I'm looking. Nobody. Pushing my head out through the door. The train stops. I got back to the stop. I'm walking towards my car now. Got to the car realizing I'm swollen. I can't put on the seatbelt. And I'm saying, my God, I'm going to get a ticket today. Who thinks about a ticket on a deal like that?
1: Oh, my goodness.
5: What I'm thinking, I'm going to get a ticket.
1: That train was going. Oh, my gosh. Okay, yeah.
5: So I got it eventually. I hook on the seatbelt and I drove like a robot and I pulled up on the driveway. When I got there, all the neighbors ran out. Gigi and Toots and Carolyn and everybody, oh my God, thank God you saved Stan, thank God. They're hugging me, kissing me. And I walk up the stairs. Jenny is standing with these two precious children. Caitlin was 4. So I reach for Caitlin to hug this child. Please don't touch me, you're not my daddy. She's screaming, she can't recognize me. She's hiding behind Jenny. Now remember, this is a 4-year-old child.
1: Mm-hmm.
5: When you hear, something like this, you would never be the same again. I walked towards Stephanie. I hugged that child. Jenny had made her a sandwich because she was hungry. Stephanie still had the butter knife in one hand. And the child looks at me and says, Dad, if you did not come home, I was going to kill myself. When that child said what she said, after all that I went through, it did not mean anything. I just remember I hugged Jenny and the two girls. I says, Lord, thank you. Because that morning I left with a prayer in my heart. Now it's a time of thanksgiving. And the next thing I know, I'm lying down and a doctor is leaning over me and he's telling somebody on the phone, this man lost his mind. I lost my memory. I lost my speaking vocabulary. I lost everything possibly. The doctor even told me I was going to die, but I couldn't respond to speech. He said, if I were you, I would take out an insurance policy and will it for my wife and our children. Stan, it doesn't look good. You're going to die. And next thing I remember, I'm lying down home and I can't recognize this strange woman, but she was very kind to me. She would take me and I would hobble and she'd put her hands around me, take me and fill the tub with warm Epsom salt water. And she would say, lie down in this water. I'm going to come back and get you. Just towel yourself and I'm going to come and take you back to the couch. And I don't want to go in that room where this strange woman was because that's not my wife. I couldn't recognize Jenny. And I don't know whose these children are. They got to go. They have parents. What is it doing here? And I was in that state for a while, but we never discussed how long it was. We never watched anything but 9/11. We never talked about it. And I stayed like that until I'm watching TV one day and I can hear in my head, Pastor Jim is preaching again. And he's saying all the answers to life is in the Bible. Then give me my Bible. I screamed. He came, stretching her hand and giving me the Bible. I had to zip her around. I opened up the Bible and I'm looking for 911. I don't know why I'm looking, because all the answers to life is in the Bible. I can hear in my head. And I turn and the Bible was an old Bible. The pages are falling apart. And which one left in my hand was Psalm 91, verse 1. And I'm reading, he that dwelleth in the secret place of the Most High shall abide under the shadow of the Almighty. Oh my God, this is powerful. I'm reading on. A thousand shall fall at the right hand and no harm shall come unto thee. I'm like, oh my God. I'm reading on. And he shall give his angel charges over thee to keep thee in all thy ways. Oh my Lord. I'm reading this thing and it's convicting my spirit. And I read on. And he shall call upon me and I will hear, will answer, will be with him in time of trouble. And it went on to say, with long life shall I satisfy him and show him my salvation. And I snapped out. I was able to recognize Jenny, the children, and I knew everything after that.
1: Wow.
5: but let me fast forward this post 9/11. Let me fast forward it.
1: Okay.
5: I thought 1993 was done, 9/11 is done, and I'm fine. But then the COVID came, and I lost 25 pounds in 1 month. The doctor says, you're going to die. Every person I've met over the past 25 years, they're telling me the same thing, you're going to die. And I'm outliving every one of them.
1: I'm so glad. I am so glad. You're totally special. Absolutely.
5: So I was left with scar tissue in both lungs, and I was left with pneumonia in both lungs. And in one of the visits, I'm going to the doctor says, sit down. And he brought an oncologist. And the oncologist says, Stan, I got to tell you, you have leukemia. I'm like, oh God, how many times do you guys kill one man? That's what I told the man. I came home, Jenny says, what happened? I said, I got leukemia. It didn't register her because she's working from home now. They shut down the place. And the date that they told me that was September 11, 2020. The day that I thought I was going to die, I lived just to be told 2020 that I have leukemia, I'm going to die. There was something about that date I don't like, 9/11. So 6 months after that, I came down with skin cancer. They cut me under the jawline, scoop out all the meat, stitch me back, send me back. I'm fine. Still battling leukemia. But by God's grace, not one day of radiation, not one day of transfusion, not one day of chemotherapy. And the doctor says, tell me, what are you doing that we're not doing? Well, I told it my friend and he's taking care of me. But it got better. 24 came, 2024, and I found myself in South Africa. I'm doing ministry. And I came back and Jenny says, you look tired. You look haggard. What happens then? I said, I'm going to die. I want to go to Europe. She said, my father is not Rockefeller. I said, no, I want to go. And the children said, Dad, you're going. Anyway, Jenny and I went. We're backpacking in Europe. We went to Amsterdam and hop over and go to Brussels and then went to Paris and London, came back home. 21,000 steps per day. I'm doing fine. She says, go to the doctor. I said, for what? She says, just go to the doctor. So sometimes it pays to listen to the wife. I went to the doctor.
1: Yes.
5: Like I said, sometimes, right? So I went. and the doctor said, Stan, I don't think you should go home. Why not? He said, because your four main arteries are 70, 80, 90, 100% clogged. You're going to die.
1: Oh, my.
5: Again, they're telling me I'm going to die. He said, if you walk out there, you will drop dead. I'm like, oh, sweet Jesus. I said, I got to go home. I got to set the house in order. He says, you can't go. We're going to restrain you. I look at the doctor. I got crazy in him. I said, no. I don't think you and two security guards can hold me down. So he said, you know what? Go home. I went. She said, what happened? I said, I got to go to emergency surgery. Now, I am putting this poor girl into a lot of strain here over the years.
1: Mm-hmm.
5: I'm going through this and I'm fine. But she's going through a lot of problems, right? So, 1 week after, they cut me open like a pig, collapsed my lungs, collapsed my heart, cut me in the wrist, cut me in by the ankle, yank out two arteries, and they did the bypass. Hook me up back. And on the 27th, my birthday comes around. 4 days after, the 23rd of October, 27 comes around. And I got up in the morning. I can hear them rustling around. And a nurse comes in with a big cheesecake and a candle. And the entire floor, all the people who worked with me, were born again, blood washed, heaven-bound believers.
1: Mm.
5: They would come and pray for me. I remember I would hear them like that. And the lady said, I'm going to take out the hose that you got in your throat. I'm going to take it out. You're going to blow the candle out. And you're going to cut a piece of cake and eat it. Because you're going home today. And I'm like, lady, you lost it. You lost it. I just had a heart surgery. You're going to give me cheesecake? The lady said, there's nothing wrong with your stomach.
1: Oh, that's right.
5: I blew the candle, took my hand, a big chunk of the cake, and stuffed it in my face. And God knows it tastes good. It tasted great. And she says, you're going home today. Get in the shower. I said, well, now I think you lost it. I just had a surgery, 6.5 hour surgery. I can't get washed. The water's going to go. She says, no. We glued the skin together, so the water's going to run off. I'm like, all right. Took a shower the next day. I'm home. And by God's grace, wow. 1 month, I'm walking around 2 blocks. 3 blocks, 4 blocks. And as of 2-3 days ago before I came, I'm actually in Virginia, 4.5 miles. And I, because of God's grace, I live.
1: Yeah.
5: Just to tell the good news.
1: Well, not only, yeah, here you are telling it and spreading the word. You know, people were telling me throughout the day, hey, I saw the guy that you're going to have on tonight. He was on NBC Nightly News or this or that, you know. And you made a deal with God.
5: I made a deal. Lord, get me out of this jam. Whatever you want me to do, I will do. So when you asked me, when the church asked me, when the pastor called me up and said, Stan, you're going to come and please come. I have no choice in the matter. People tell me, oh, you have choices. No, I don't have a choice in the matter because God kept his promise, his covenant agreement. And it's now time for me to keep mine. Because if he removes that hedge wrong about me, I will die. So I believe in all my heart that if I live a halfway decent life, God is going to protect me. And it looked like in retrospect, he put a chokehold on the bad guy and says, you can do whatever you want, but don't kill this man.
1: and even your best friend, your best buddy from this, Brian, right? Brian Clark, right?
5: Uh-huh.
1: He put that chokehold on you, but he saved you with it. And rolling down 10 flights of stairs.
5: Yes.
1: And those ugly, lucky shoes of yours, you know, that's amazing.
5: Stood intact. Yes. The shoe is in a shoebox. yesterday with the word deliverance written all around it. And Jenny said,
1: You should put that at the museum.
5: Well, I wanted to keep this shoe because it's like my Ark of the Covenant.
1: I gotcha. That's right.
5: Yeah. Okay. So I told her, I said, Jen, if ever I go crazy, if ever I become a rogue, I want you to bring me, open this box, and show me where I was and what the Lord did for me. And that's going to stop me back. And she says, that's what you want? I say, yes. Wow. I want to be a good guy. I don't want to be a bad guy. I do not want to be a bad guy. I want to be a good person. And good in my mind means going to church, pay my tithes, give my offering. I don't believe in eating an entire loaf of bread if you don't have any. Let me share this. So we don't have much of a lot of things. But you know what? I'm happy. And by God's grace, I'm healthy. And I believe that is what you call grace.
1: What a story. And all of us will look at it differently. Stan, can you just hang out with us just a little longer? Because I want to give you proper finishing here and finish up the right way. Would you stick around just a little longer?
5: Absolutely. Oh,
1: thanks so much. Hang in there. We're talking to millions. Millions are listening to you right now. Stanley Pramnath. 25 years surviving the attack on the Twin Towers, 9/11, 81st floor, South Tower, saw that plane coming right at him, and it hit. And here he is telling us so much, joking as well, and nobody could write a script like this. Nobody. Stay with us. More to come with Stanley. Never forget. God bless America. You're listening to Coast to Coast AM.

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0: airbase in southern Saudi Arabia, targeting aircraft hangars, radar systems, runways, and ammunition depots in retaliation for Saudi airstrikes in Yemen. Earlier, oil prices surged 3% after a Saudi pipeline shutdown. And Republican Mitch McConnell, a former majority leader, returned to the Senate today for the first time in 3 months. That's when he was hospitalized after a fall in his home.
1: There is intense interest since McConnell has been absent since mid-June. He fell, was in the hospital, and suffered from pneumonia. It's believed that the Senate could need McConnell's vote to advance the farm bill or maybe help with votes regulating cryptocurrency and college sports.
0: Fox's Chad Perkum, the 84-year-old senator, eventually disclosed he was briefly unconscious, treated for mild pneumonia while he was in the hospital. 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
0: President Trump says his presence in the White House alone is enough of a guardrail against rogue AI intelligence. His comments come amid increasing warnings from AI tech giants and developers alike. More from Fox's Lucas Tomlinson at the White House.
15: President Trump making it clear where he stands in the artificial intelligence race, posting AI taking over the world, destroying humanity, and all other things bad is a hoax. Vice President J.D. Vance says AI, like any new technology, will bring both risks and benefits.
16: I feel a little bit weird about the fact that you have so many frontier AI tech companies kind of coming to the government and begging the government to regulate them. It feels a little bit to me like a bit of a Trojan horse.
15: The president's former AI czar and current advisor pushed back against big tech's warning. If the unreleased models are scary enough that you think you should slow down, I support your decision to be responsible. But stop pretending you need anyone else's permission.
0: Vermont U.S. Senator Bernie Sanders and former Trump strategist Steve Bannon coming together to rally against the progression of AI without regulations. Well, the whistleblower and former Anthropic researcher Jacob Coxon came forward in a post on X last week, warning artificial intelligence developers are preoccupied with winning the technological race against China and neglecting concerns about humanity's future. Tells Fox's Sean Hannity that the technology has a mind of its own.
17: Nuclear weapons you discussed could be used for good or evil, but AI is the only technology that can use itself. So no matter what we want, whether we want to use it for good and get there first, the AI wants things itself, and that's what makes it so unique as a technology in ways, so uniquely terrifying.
0: On Monday, the president called the concerns a hoax and a sick conspiracy. Republicans and Democrats in Congress say they plan to consider regulations while acknowledging America must keep its competitive edge against China. I'm Sue Guzman. This is Fox News.
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8: And disrupt those who provide material, technological, or financial support that allows the Iranian regime to sustain its terrorist enterprise. Meanwhile, the Houthis have reported direct hits as they say they have launched a large-scale ballistic missile and drone attack on Saudi Arabia's King Khalid Air Base located near the city of Hamis Mushayt. And Iran's Islamic Revolutionary Guard Corps says a supertanker has caught fire after striking naval mines while attempting to pass through a restricted zone south of the Strait of Hormuz. George?
9: Thank you, Tom. Data centers in the United States will consume more natural gas than most countries within a decade, according to a new outlook from Bloomberg. Gas consumption to produce electricity for data centers is expected to grow by 15 billion cubic feet per day in the 10 years to 2035, even accounting for many currently planned projects never being built. Apple has introduced a new watch with a very controversial new feature. It can listen all the time and feed what it hears to an AI. Let's check in with our expert, Lauren Weinstein, on what this is all about. Lauren?
10: Yeah, so Apple used to have a reputation of being very privacy conscious, but now probably because of their deep embrace of AI, it appears they're moving significantly in the opposite direction into the creepy zone. They just announced their new Series 12 watch, and it has a couple of features that some observers are saying might actually be illegal to use in some areas. In fact, those features are apparently currently disabled in the EU, and if used in some U.S. states, might violate state laws that relate, of all things, to wiretapping. Yes, now we have to worry about wiretapping watches. Oh, my. So these features are called Live Rewind and Siri Recap, and these both involve a microphone in the watch that, if these features are enabled, listens and processes the sounds around you. Live Rewind lets you review the last 15 seconds of audio the watch heard as text output, and Siri Recap lets you see an AI-generated report based on what the watch heard throughout the day. You can already see where this is going. The problem is that in many parts of the world, like the EU and in a number of U.S. states, there are laws that prohibit collecting this kind of audio information in areas where you would have a reasonable expectation of privacy, unless everyone involved, like the person or persons you're talking with at any given moment, are notified and agree to this process. The Live Rewind feature, when triggered to output by the user, reportedly plays a little chime and has a visual notification. But of course, anyone else around the watch owner might not even hear or see that or have any idea what it meant. The Siri Recap feature apparently doesn't give any visible or audio indication at all that it's sitting there sucking in everything the watch can hear and feeding it up to Apple's AI cloud. Apple has gone to great lengths to explain that it isn't really recording audio per se, rather it's processing the audio on the watch and then sending the resulting textual content information to the AI for it to generate its reports. The potential problem for Apple, though, is that in states, for example, California, that have so-called two-party consent, actually all-party consent laws relating to this area, it's not just recording of audio that's covered. Eavesdropping can be explicitly covered as well. In fact, traditionally, before the wide availability of recording devices, wiretaps were usually conducted by law enforcement, listening in real time and manually transcribing what they heard. It's easy to see how both Live Rewind and especially Siri Recap could be viewed as running afoul of related laws in various U.S. states and the EU and elsewhere. The key point is that Apple's insistence that they're not technically using the watch to make audio recordings is beside the point. They're still listening to audio and using that audio to create data that, again, for example, in the case of Siri Recap, is feeding into an AI data center somewhere, and it will do this irrespective of whether all the persons involved in conversations gave their permission for this or even had any idea at all that was happening. Some states and some countries are indeed very serious about regulating the use of these kinds of audio-based devices and applications, so despite Apple's seeming confidence about this, it might be wise for them, as the saying goes, to watch their step.
9: I love it. Thank you, Lauren. Appreciate it. Will we ever get other planets with man? Think about that. Let's check in with senior astronomer Seth Sostak from the SETI Institute. Seth, how you doing this week?
11: Well, so far so good, George.
9: Good man.
11: Will we ever get other planets with man? Was that your question?
9: Yeah, what do you think?
11: Well, there are other planets with life, but you won't find man anywhere else than on this planet. Maybe that's good enough. I don't know. But, you know, most people do figure that the universe hosts lots of life. Maybe they don't look like us, but there've got to be living things out there, right? Well, maybe not. Some people, including some scientists, have said that life may not be as commonplace as we believe. Sure, there's literally tons of life on Earth, but it could be that Earth is very special. And most planets out there, even if they have oceans and atmospheres, are as devoid of life as a boatload of rat poison. Of course, if you're a science fiction fan, you don't believe that. There are trillions of habitable worlds in the visible universe. They can't all be lifeless. Well, don't be so sure. Life is complex. I mean, like really, really complicated. Remember when you had to study, I guess it was 10th grade, the components of cells in biology class? There were ribosomes, chromosomes, lysosomes, other kinds of somes. I mean, you really had to take a course in Greek just to do your homework. So biology is complicated. And maybe it doesn't just spring up on planets, even those with atmospheres and oceans. There may not be any Klingon aliens. Heck, there may not even be any bacteria aliens. And that's why finding life somewhere else other than Earth would make the evening news, because it would show that what I just said is wrong, that even something as intricate as life can be found in the depths of space. Presumably, most of it would probably be small life, bacteria, because microorganisms were the first life forms to emerge from the ooze here on Earth. But even so, most is not the same as all. So, yes, George, I'd bet that we share the universe with aliens, even if they don't look like Klingons, and even if you need a microscope to see them.
9: I love it. Keep listening in the skies, though, Seth. I appreciate it. We hear a lot about artificial intelligence that it could do in humanity. What's going to happen to us? In a moment, let's check in with Dr. Bart Kosko on Coast to Coast AM.
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13: 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I couldn't even walk across my floor without literally coughing until I was gassed. So I saw three different pulmonologists, and they could do nothing. Someone had mentioned to me about a product that President Reagan had taken. I ordered it within 1 week. 1 week. My coughing had stopped since I've taken the carnivora. Everyone that would come into our store would say, "What happened? 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

0: And welcome back to Coast. George Norrie with you. Great to get your week going. President Trump said today that all this talk about artificial intelligence ruining humanity is nothing but a big hoax. And a lot of people involved in AI, CEOs and employees are saying, there might be something to it. Let's check in with Dr. Bart Kosko, USC professor of electrical and computer engineering and law, and is an artificial intelligence researcher who was just inducted into the National Academy of Inventors. He holds several patents and is the author of numerous scientific articles in AI, as well as textbooks, popular books including Noise and Fuzzy Logic, and novels. And here he is back on Coast to Coast. Bart, I'm looking forward to this. Lots to talk about.
1: Good to see you, George.
0: How's life?
1: Doing fine, although had a fire scare a little earlier, almost had to evacuate, but it is Los Angeles, and they put the fire out, I'm happy to say.
0: Was it
1: but
0: in your house?
1: Things
0: your
1: are going well, and I'm 66 and still feel like 26, at least when I walk out of the gym. Time I get home, maybe it's 30 and it starts falling. I'm still in the trenches, George, still publishing, still teaching, still inventing.
0: Good for you. Keep doing what you're doing. Was it this fire in your house?
1: No. It was nearby, less than a mile away, and they point the hills. And so we don't know the source of it, but a lot of helicopters and the fire persons, they did a great job of putting that thing up. It's 20 acres, a little scary when you're on the verge of evacuating. Wasn't quite sure how we'd handle the show with that, but I knew we'd find a way.
0: You made it. Now, is all this talk about artificial intelligence doing in humanity justified?
1: I'm glad we're talking about it, George, but let's just start with the president's claim that it's a hoax. First off, as you said, I have a book called Fuzzy Thinking and have a lot of results in fuzzy logic, and that is trying to think in shades of gray, not some fake black and white reasoning. And that's a classic example of a binary statement. It's not a hoax. Also, it's not completely often as advertised. It's somewhere as almost everything is outside of mathematics in the big gray in between. It's a legitimate concern. It has been a concern, George, as you know, and I know you've talked about it. We've talked about it literally for decades.
0: Yeah.
1: But the models have gotten bigger. We're moving, as I mentioned last time we were together, from just simple asking questions of a large language model to letting agent type systems or higher level models control those systems and sending them out to do your bidding. And there's been some recent scares with that. We can talk about the so-called Hugging Face breakout and other things. And also, we have pending IPOs, initial public offerings, of the first big tech firm, starting apparently with Anthropic. And that may go public as soon as next month in October. We don't know. The paperwork has been filed. It'll be very interesting to see, though, because of the legal disclosures you have to make about the risk. And I would urge the audience to look at the document that Anthropic just released, public document on Thursday, about what it's caught happening with its models, Claude, and other things. It's quite sobering. So, and by the way, the estimate is that could be as high as a $2 trillion IPO, outdone only by June's IPO with Elon Musk at SpaceX and AIX, or XAI, that was $3 trillion. So these companies have been not exactly transparent. I mean, you could say, I think, more non-transparent than any other companies in history, the big tech companies. We're starting to peer inside of them legally as the litigation's unfolding. And with Congress so split in its bipartisan warfare, almost, it's not doing a lot of legislating, which is its expressed powers under Article 1, Section 8 of the Constitution. The president, as previous presidents, has been trying to navigate that with executive orders, which often have questionable legal force, and the next president can overturn at will. So who's working it out? The courts are working it out. And there's going to be a lot more of that. And just as we get to the first phase of this, we started talking about it 3 years ago, where the copyright litigations, those are still going on. And that has advanced now to the products liability case. And the old defenses that were available back then are no longer available. There have been a lot of developments. We've got some cases, like a big one now with Meta. They just got an adverse ruling, which will be proceeding now to discovery, where these facts tend to get on the table unless, as is likely, there will be a settlement.
0: Well, this concern, Bart, that AI could kill us off, how are they talking about that? I mean, is it going to launch nukes on its own? What
1: I mean, like Skynet did the original Terminator. Yeah, of course, in theory, it could. It could do a lot of other things by shutting down GPS at a critical moment and related cyber attacks. I mean, all that's possible. But I just want to first address a claim from a former engineer at Anthropic who claimed that he thought it was on the order of 10% that we could get wiped out in the next decade. As you know, George, I teach probably, teaching it this semester again for 30th year in a row. I would like to see that computation. Is that just a gut guess? An engineer should be able to put forth some probative evidence. On what basis are you making a numerical claim? If you said there's some risk, well, that's trivial. Of course, there's some risk. If it was 1% or 2%, I think most people would say that sounds reasonable. But if you're going to go say something, look at the effect it's had on markets, for example, that it's 10% of wiping out humanity. Yeah, just like you're asking, we'd like to see the particular pathways. Maybe he's right, but we should demand evidence in a case like that. And I don't see that. I see a lot of extreme takes on this, people basing AI on their fading memories of movies they saw many years ago. That's not what these systems are. They have a very relatively simple mathematical probability type structure that gets greatly magnified with chips and the effects of Moore's law. That's mainly what's going on. It's got a lot of problems, and there are solutions to those problems. There's trade-offs, but 10% probability that soon? I'm like, AI is just getting started, George. This activity, as it moves to agents, not that long from now, will start moving ultimately to our heads in some kind of interaction as we go to the BCI world, brain-computer interface world. And by the way, you know who owns one of the founding patents in that? Elon Musk through Neuralink. So
0: he's everywhere, isn't he?
1: He's everywhere. He's got, you know, he's putting the first railroad tracks into space, and bless him. I think that's wonderful. Big risks, big costs with that. But there's so much misinformation fueled in by fear. We have, you know, self-serving statements obviously made by people running these institutions. They're all caught up in massive litigation. A lot of, I look at some of that in an AI law class that I teach as well. A lot of that is actually coursing its way through the courts and more. And maybe at some point there will be some reasonable legislation from Congress. It tends to be too little too late. For example, there was a recent bill put forth by Ted Lieu, former computer scientist. He's a House representative here in California. It was a bipartisan piece of legislation. It's called the AI Kill Switch Act. And his colleague Nathan Moran, Republican in Texas, you know, and that sounds good. Of course, there should be a kill switch. But in simulations on that, what happens, especially with the agentic AI, is it'll make a copy of itself, say, here, kill this for me. And then the other copy that's unkilled continues unabated. So it can do workarounds around that. Doesn't mean you shouldn't try to do that, but it sounds good. Maybe you can do that much. But I think we're going to find out, just to boil it down for the audience, that when you, this is what's called products liability law. When you take any product and put it into the stream of commerce, you are liable for all the downstream foreseeable consequences. And I've spoken to a lot of legal experts and judges asking, what do you mean by foreseeable? And the best answer I've gotten from that was from Judge Richard Posner at the time on Seventh Circuit, Chicago, University of Chicago, famous a jurist. He said, just means some probability. Okay. But a jury or judge will have to determine what's foreseeable. And when you go public, again, you have all these disclosures you have to make, and you have to account for risks. And the more risks you have, the more potential litigation. For example, we have the doctrine in law called vicarious liability, respondeat superior, let the master answer. You hire an agent to work for you. In general, you're liable for the actions of that agent. And I think with very high probability, the courts will enforce that against these companies. So if the agent goes off and crashes some airlines or creates some bio device or something like that, these companies are potentially liable. It's going to be hard to argue, especially just with the report released by Dr. Amode on Thursday, that that wasn't foreseeable. And that means whatever the real price is of the stock, in general, when you estimate the value of a stock, what you're estimating is its future cash flows discounted back to the present. Well, part of that discount is the losses you take through litigation, which could be substantial. And that's what has to be worked out here. Right now, we're flying blind. And while we're talking about this, you know, there are literally millions of people playing with models in a way. And last point on this, people often ask, well, is this more dangerous than a nuclear weapon? Not in terms of a particular detonation, maybe. But unlike the nuclear weapon, anybody can do this. But one quick example, if we take the company Hugging Face that suffered a break-in from OpenAI in a security exercise they did in July, you might have heard, George, that recently NVIDIA bought it for $13 billion.
0: Right.
1: And there was a post from Jensen Huang about it. I didn't know until I read the post that it has, Hugging Face already has how many large and small language models that you can use? 3 million of these things.
2: Wow.
1: It has over 500,000 data sets you can use, which is great. My students are using it, but everybody is using this. And anybody using that can cause you all sorts of agentic harm. And if it takes place outside of our jurisdiction, like the countries ultimately behind those unwanted phone calls you get, we try to block them. You can't drag those folks into court. And it's difficult. According to the report from Anthropic, a lot of this, some of the problematic activity has been coming from China. It's difficult suing China. They don't always hold up their ends of agreement in treaties. And, you know, it's a tough action you'd have to bring in federal court. At some point, that'll get worked out. We're not quite at that point, but easy answer is it looks like it's the courts, not the president, not Congress, who ought to be doing it, has unconditional powers here, really, in terms of the way it's exercised the Commerce Clause, to step in and put some guards on this. It's just been the courts trying to flesh it out, and that can take a long time. Meanwhile, this stuff's doubling every year or two.
0: Is it here to stay?
1: It's here to stay. It's all about how we manage it. And I will talk about it. I think there's some very reasonable things that we can be doing. But it's not a hoax, the fears of it, to be sure. I mean, you could wipe up tomorrow and be stripped, you know, already just with cyber thieves. You can be bankrupted. And this gets multiplied with lots of intelligent agents doing lots of things. It demands it puts on society in terms of electricity and water and beyond is a separate but related problem. There's the concern about jobs. That hasn't panned out so much yet. Incidentally, in the law, it looks like it didn't wipe out the lawyer jobs people would thought. It's actually just increased legal productivity. So that's some other problems, some lawyers relying too much on large language models in the briefs they file, but the courts are working that out too.
0: All right, we'll be back in a moment with Bart Costco talking more about AI on Coast to Coast AM.

0: News Radio 98.3, Mansfield's news, weather, and sports. Looking for the truth?
1: 17-year-old Julian Bennett was killed while three others were injured. A 16-year-old, 17-year-old, and 19-year-old. The 19-year-old has since been released from the hospital. Police would find two of the victims shot inside a vehicle, while a separate call from Cleveland Clinic Euclid Hospital reported that two other victims had arrived by private vehicle. Ohio Congresswoman Marcy Kaptur back in Washington, D.C., 6 weeks after she was injured in a hit-and-run incident in Toledo. Kaptur was a passenger in the vehicle while her campaign manager was behind the wheel driving to a church service August 2nd when the vehicle was struck by another vehicle driven by 23-year-old Jaheim Wright, who is yet to be arrested. The 80-year-old congresswoman said that she was in the hospital for about a week to be monitored for what she called surface wounds and then underwent rehabilitation with specialists through the University of Toledo Medical Center's orthopedic program. Ohio has more than $5 billion in unclaimed funds, and a zip code in the northwest part of the state has the highest amount of unclaimed money compared to everywhere else in Ohio. Those living in the 45840 zip code, which is Findlay, have around $25 million just waiting to be collected. Ohioans can see if any of those unclaimed funds belong to them by visiting unclaimedfunds.ohio.gov. Ohioans paying more at the pump compared to last week at $4.16 entering today. That's a 25-cent increase in the last 7 days. Different starts to the NFL season for Ohio's teams. The Cincinnati Bengals at home beating the Tampa Bay Buccaneers 33-27, while the Cleveland Browns fell to the Jacksonville Jaguars 34-10. This upcoming Sunday, the Bengals visit the Houston Texans, while the Browns return to Florida to face the Buccaneers, with both games kicking off at 1. College football, Ohio State falls to number 6 in this week's Associated Press poll following Saturday's loss at Texas, who takes over the number 1 spot. Buckeyes look to bounce back this Saturday when they host Kent State. Kickoff in the Horseshoe at noon. I'm Sean Gallagher.
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1: 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We'll take calls with Bart next hour here on Coast to Coast. Lots more to talk with him about when we come back in a moment. A few years ago, we were talking about getting you more paranormal shows. So we came up with the Paranormal Podcast Network.
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1: And welcome back to Coast, George Norrie with you, Dr. Bart Kosko with us. Bart, it took Albert Einstein years on a chalkboard to figure out his theory of E equals MC squared. Had he had a computer with AI, what could he have done with that?
9: Well, what could have happened is what's now called cognitive surrender to AI. He simply may have relied on it. I don't think he would have. Incidentally, George, I think he did that while he was still in the patent office, a 25-year-old man in Bern, Switzerland, before he got a professorship, and then he had to go back and touch up his thesis or something, and they made him a professor. But he did it the old-fashioned way with pen and paper. What he could do with AI is ask very hard questions about some of the equations he came up with. By the way, just to get some sense for the audience of where that came from, the big result at the time were what we call the Maxwell equations. I mentioned before, there's four of them. I use the acronym FANG for Faraday's Law, Ampere's, No Magnetic Monopoles, and Gauss's Law. It's a technical subject. And the question was, what happens when you move with them? And it turns out that their structure changes, that the wave equation, which Maxwell realized that when we have a wave in electromagnetism, that's exactly what light is. He found that out in 1861. And they finally, someone finally found, Mr. Lorentz, the transformations that preserve that. And he was thinking, Einstein, about what happens when matter moves. And he came up with it. It's a really tough question. But he could have asked further questions about, are there solutions to the equations we've come up with? These equations that we've tended to use are based on calculus. And in a nutshell, calculus is the theory of tiny changes or adding up a bunch of tiny changes. And it requires what we call math smoothness, that things don't blow up. And for example, you may know that there's just been a breakthrough at OpenAI in solving one of the Millennium problems. And that is, do the classic equations of motion for fluid based on Newton's second law of motion, F equals MA force equals mass times acceleration, and they're called the Navier-Stokes equation. Do those allow you for an incompressible fluid like water to, in a finite amount of time, have an explosive solution? In other words, and one way of phrasing it is, can water blow up? It seemed like the answer was no, but in an elaborate proof worked out by one of the advanced chat systems, the answer is it can happen, and that proof's being corroborated now. So Einstein could have done that. And it would have helped him, for example, I think, when he later moved on, when he did have a chalkboard, George, a decade later, and asked a question that no one was asking. Everyone was asking what happens with Maxwell's equations when you move, especially as it approaches the speed of light. Mm-hmm. But Einstein had the idea, so wait a minute, if the speed of light is the speed limit, he denoted it as C, the speed limit of the universe, then how could we have action at a distance with gravity? Now, how could we somehow have an effect here on Earth and be affected by what's happening on Jupiter or in the Andromeda galaxy and things like that? That simply doesn't work with C being the speed of light. And it leads him to the theory of the curvature of space and time that he called general relativity. And if you look at those equations, in particular, the first set of solutions called the Schwarzschild solutions that came out of them, you end up with something that looks like you're dividing by zero, which is a big no-no in mathematics, and things blow up. And he thought there was some error with the system. We now know that's simply, as you know, a black hole. And so he might have had that. And when he was younger in those pivotal years, I mean, he did a lot of stuff between 05 and 15. I think it was 1917. When he worked out some of the probability structure of light. And it took until 1960 till someone actually implemented that. And we call that today a laser. But you could have done that back then. And you certainly, if you would have had a large language model, the scientists in Germany that era would have had no problem creating a laser. So if you're old school, George, if you train with the chalk as I did and still teach, and then you ask some hard questions when you're stumped, I think it goes a long way. The trouble I'm seeing, and I'm seeing it all the way with entry-level students who've done nothing but this, is they simply ask the smart system, they ask, God forbid, Wikipedia or something like that, yeah. And they accept the answer. And so some psychologists, I believe it was at Wharton, recently over the summer put out a study, and they dub that, this over-reliance on answers from an AI system, cognitive surrender to AI. And I see it all over. I mean, it started when we were kids, if you remember, with pocket calculators, and people were worried that we wouldn't handle our multiplication tables. All right, we lost some of those skills. But this is a very different thing, George, where we do actually research math. And we're right at the point, if we haven't already crossed it, at that level of pure abstraction of scientists, where the question comes from the AI instead of just the answer. We're not quite there yet, but we're real close.
1: Is AI only as good as the programmer, or does it take over and do it on its own?
9: It can be better or worse than the programmer. The programmer, the analogy often is that you're given something like the laws of evolution, that there is a lot of replication and selection going on, but you can't foresee from the laws of evolution that you get something exceptional like a pine tree or human being. I mean, that's just not clear at all. In the same way, once you set in motion these pattern recognition systems, which what the AI systems are, the neural networks, it's hard to foresee where that's going. And when you enter the era of recursive self-learning, which we're long since in, then they can get much, much better. Now, whether they scale up to something we would call super intelligence, I don't know. I don't think the current system is anywhere near that, but it's certainly possible down the road. But they can improve over time. Another way to think about this, what's really happening inside of a neural system, these big networks, big or small, is you're learning to approximate something that wiggles, a function, if I could use that term on air. And in Einstein's day and in our day, someone went to a chalkboard and wrote down the function, you know, like a parabola, or looked at how temperature fluctuates over the day. But these systems don't use an equation for that. They may, but we don't know what they're using. They approximate that with their pattern recognition skills. And the trouble is, we don't know what it knows. We don't know what that equation is that it has learned. But as it learns more, if its learning's done reasonably well with decent data, that approximation gets better and better and better. Indeed, we call this successive approximations. So in that sense, it's a black box that can learn extremely complicated functions far outside what the human brain can handle, even to understand them, let alone come up with them. But it will forget that also as it learns new things. And it doesn't know what it forgets. But to put it more bluntly, the two questions you'd have to ask an AI system is, what do you know? What do you know right now, AI system? It can answer some specific questions, but it can't just give you like a mathematical, it takes a lot of work to distill that from it. And the second question is, well, as you learn something new, and these systems are changing every day, what have you just forgotten? So in that sense, AI systems are too much like the human brain. We don't know exactly what's in our brains, and we know as we learn something new every day and fall asleep, we're forgetting something.
1: I had a story in my news segment tonight, Bart, about data centers using more gas, natural gas, than some countries. Is the concern by people of data centers justified?
9: Concern, absolutely. And as always, it's an engineering trade-off, and there's many, many, many ways to slice that pie up. So in terms of natural gas, it tends to be cleaner, but there's a cost for that. For example, it looks like from the current meteorological measurements that we're seeing this year in the last 2, 3, or 4, the hottest chunk of years in recent history. And one of the theories I've seen on that in the math models is that's because we took so much sulfur out of the atmosphere, the sulfur dioxide, not CO2, but the SO2, which acts as a kind of geoengineering. And for example, a lot of geoengineering strategies try to create what's called an artificial volcano to put that up to reflect solar radiation back into space. So we have that, and you get that when the shift to LNG and plus some other environmental concerns. But the two main costs on terrestrial data centers that we rightly worry about, besides their location, but assuming we can take care of that, is the electric grid problem, which is always a big problem, an outdated grid, and the water problem. But the water problem looks like it's going to be solved with forms of recirculation. And the grid problem, at least locally in the bigger plants, these companies that are trying to get permits have to become, in effect, electrically neutral and no negative effect on the locals. When I was on with you last time, George, we had a caller, and he asked about the issues going on with Elon Musk putting a data center in his backyard, and legitimate concern there. But he might not be as concerned if the deal came with Elon paying your electric bills for life if you lived within that area.
1: That's not a bad deal. Is that possible?
9: Absolutely, that's possible. With the amount of money that's going into these investments, it's just staggering, going up by the billions per month. We've never seen something like this in history in capital investment. And then, of course, Elon with SpaceX, this is the promise of the IPO, is taking that out at least into low Earth orbit and likely beyond, plus things that can be done on the moon. But there's many challenges up there. It's my understanding, for example, that next year Google is going to launch two experimental satellites with solar panel type data centers, experimental. There's a lot of things that have to be solved. Basically, the way we dissipate heat when it comes about in chips because of all the electrons flowing to create the ones and zeros and they interfere with each other, we use molecules to do that, some form of conduction or convection. We don't get that in empty space. So it's a very slow process of thermal radiation. And of course, there's engineering solutions to it, and they're looking at that. And it's got, if you move things further out in space, George, you're less likely to have the space debris problem, less likely when one of these things fails to have a Kessler effect of some chain reaction of space debris hit creating other space debris, kind of like in the movie Gravity, if you remember that.
1: Right.
9: And all of which is great. But the further you move it out, the more, quote, latency you get. So it would get so far away at some point, plenty of space, but you wouldn't have real-time control of agents. You likely couldn't use it directly for controlling smart cars and things like that. It's a big engineering problem, but we are laying the groundwork on it.
1: So people are upset, Bart. They're recalling politicians over data centers and everything. Is that all justified?
9: I don't think it's justified unless they approve some really bad deal. But like most things, there's a bargain to be had, and you have to balance the costs and the benefits. The ethical principle and the economic principle in development is to make sure you leave no one worse off than they were before. And so you reach out. It's actually a Nobel Prize winning theorem called Coe's theorem in economics. I discussed in my book, Heaven and Chip, that ensures this. So if you have someone who is harmed by it, you have to make what we call a side payment and adjust for it. For example, paying the energy bills of anyone within a certain radius around that. But if you don't do that, then you have the social true inequality of costs and benefits where somebody gets the benefits at the expense of someone else eating the cost. That's not fair. But because the market systems based on sciences are not zero-sum games, they're positive-sum games. You can see that out if you just plot out the S&P 500 because of earnings. There's a lot of money to be shared around here, not forcibly by redistribution per se, but just in a business deal. Business deals are supposed to be win-win, and it needs to be more than just a few people cutting the deal with the big tech center, and that probably has to be brokered at that level by at least state governments, if not federal.
1: Would you slow down on AI production or would you keep pushing forward?
9: I like to use this term. I would not slow down. I would spread out. The problem with the black boxes is that they're black boxes. They don't know what they know. They cannot explain themselves. And rather than address that problem, we continue with these legacy architectures. I just got a patent on a rival version that solves a few of these problems. But there's many other alternatives than what was done in the 1980s, and we just throw chips at the problem. So the problem with that is instead of fixing the blackness of the black box, we don't know the answer to what it knows. And when it gives us an answer, we ask a question, it doesn't give you, George, which something you should demand. It should say, here's your answer, George, with 96% confidence. And if you challenge it, how did you compute the 96% confidence? It had darn well better be able to give you the answer. Well, it doesn't do that. And you potentially could. So the unstructured part of the black box, we can distill that into structured things, including things with modern fuzzy logic, not the old stuff, but the probabilistic Bayesian fuzzy logic systems. It's expensive, but these guys have got the money, and that's what data centers are for. So rather than race on to another model and abandon the previous one, try to distill in it so we know what it knows and it can explain itself. My solution, and it doesn't have a patent, it's in the public domain from a 2018 paper, allows for every answer to give you a formal variance covariance answer and show you the exact audit trail. It's somewhat expensive, But again, they've got the data centers to do this. Rather than to throw more neurons at the problem, as we say, or more chips, we can redesign the chips and we can focus somewhat on the, we'll still get all the benefits of AI. We'll cut way back on the dangers.
1: I use AI for information, you know, what the actor was in what movie, and it's been very reliable about that. It's been very good, but
9: good about that, but students are using it to do their homework, and that's the surrender problem. And every question you ask comes back with the same implied answer, that every answer, no matter how sophisticated the LLM is equally credible. That's not right. It depends on what the system learned, and in fact, how it learned it, and what else is going on. And if you ask it the same question over time, you'll notice you get a different answer. That's called drift. So we, rather than just keep expanding these things, George, if we could have some better sense of what it knows, some kind of legal and mathematical audit trail, it is available, it's expensive, and you have the problem what we call rule explosion, but you need a lot of fuzzy type rules for it, but that's okay, because again, with the modern data centers, just as we're not afraid of the old neural explosion, we can handle that. And if we don't do that, we're going to have bigger black boxes hallucinating, doing things as it tries to estimate functions, as it interpolates, and being commandeered by bad actors. And it may just be a kid in a basement. It may be a rival country, again, as you could read in the new report from Anthropic.
1: We'll be back in a moment with Dr. Bart Kosko and take phone calls with him as we talk about artificial intelligence. Jump aboard when we come back.
0: Do you have a photo that you think would interest the Coast to Coast audience? We're always on the hunt for unique and unusual images for our photo gallery. To submit your image, simply go to coasttocoastam.com and mouse over the media button on the upper navigation bar, and you'll see the submission option.

0: A Few Minutes with Michael.
1: Closures is now rolling out a comeback strategy that includes a revamped menu, restaurant renovations, and new locations. Company leaders say the goal is to modernize the brand while keeping the classic diner experience customers expect. The effort comes as the restaurant industry as a whole continues to battle changing consumer habits and rising costs. Denny's is betting a fresh look and new offerings could help bring more customers to the table. As his visit to Ireland wrapped up, President Trump says he's removing tariffs on Irish whiskey. He made the announcement Sunday during the trophy presentation of the Irish Open. The president also marked his trip by meeting with Ireland's prime minister. During that meeting, the president said the two countries have a fantastic relationship, adding it's one that is very profitable for Ireland. He went on to say that he would love to see a united Ireland and thinks it's going to happen eventually. Trump's presence did spark weekend protests in Dublin and other cities. The governor of New York says New Yorkers should be keeping an eye on their mailboxes for their energy rebate checks. She even made a pre-recorded video promoting the checks.
2: Are high energy bills leaving you shocked?
3: Failed policies from Washington and Trump's war on Iran are just driving up our costs. You deserve some relief.
1: The governor says checks of up to $200 will be mailed to eligible New Yorkers through the end of the year. Oracle co-founder and executive chairman Larry Ellison is canceling a planned $7.5 billion sale of company stock. A previous regulatory filing revealed Oracle was selling 50 million shares. The company has not given a reason for the change of heart. And the long-awaited and long-delayed next-generation Tesla Roadster is coming. Tammy Trujillo with more.
4: CEO Elon Musk took to X over the weekend to announce that the Roadster would be unveiled on October 1st, writing "Go for launch" along with the date. Once the wraps are taken off, the public's expected to get a look at an all-new carbon fiber hypercar. Limited editions could reportedly come equipped with cold gas thrusters developed in collaboration with Musk's other venture, SpaceX.
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6: Court weighs in. I'm Ted Lindner, Fox News. The Supreme Court on Monday rejecting President Trump's mail-in ballot restrictions for now, capping a wave of last-minute legal action heading into the midterms. The court now allowing states to continue sending out mail ballots under the same systems they've used since 2020, since COVID. The Trump White House had asked the court to clear the way for restrictions before the pivotal November contests for control of Congress. The case has major implications because nearly one-third of the country now votes by mail. The midterm elections now less than 2 months away. After a three-month absence following a serious fall and a bout with pneumonia, Republican Kentucky Senator Mitch McConnell making his return to Capitol Hill.
7: I wasn't sure how many of you would be here today, but I'm glad to see you. Time to get back to work. If anything else, it is Congress.
6: During the Senate's recess, there was some confusion over the senator's return, opening up another conversation about transparency in the Senate. The president dismissing critics of

0: trustees planning to propose adding President Trump's name to the facility's exterior in recognition of his saving the building. That's according to a new court filing in a lawsuit aimed at blocking the addition of his name to the building. 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
1: 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Just click listen, then swipe right and hear the latest news updates on your time. 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
0: The Trump administration dealing a legal blow by a federal judge in Boston over foreign visas. U.S. District Judge F. Dennis Saylor blocking a new rule that limits how long foreign students and journalists can stay in the country without applying for extensions. Unions and advocacy groups filing suit against DHS's rule that was set to take effect Tuesday. New York City is leading a lawsuit against the Trump administration over a new rule that would allow the federal government to deny green cards to immigrants using government-funded programs. Speaking to reporters at City Hall, New York City Mayor Zohran Mamdani announced the new lawsuit alongside state and municipal officials.
4: We are confronting this injustice with the solidarity and action that it demands. New York City is leading a coalition of cities and counties, including Chicago, San Francisco, Seattle, Santa Clara County, and King County, to sue the federal government for the gross illegality of their new public charge rule and the irreparable damage that it will cause.
0: The new policy, which is set to take effect on Friday, is meant to ensure immigrants are not dependent on taxpayer benefits, according to DHS. The changes would affect immigrants using programs like Medicaid, public housing assistance, and SNAP benefits. Vice President J.D. Vance announcing new efforts in Kansas City, Missouri Monday to crack down on fraud tied to COVID-19 small business loans.
5: We are going to suspend 870,000 people permanently, people who defrauded the government over the last couple of years. The last couple of decades, we're going to make it impossible for them to get loans from the federal government.
0: And the Trump administration has focused its fraud investigations on government aid programs that expanded during the pandemic in 2020 and 2021. Democrats have pushed back against the Trump administration's fraud crackdown and have accused the administration of finding excuses to slash federal funding to Democrat-led states. I'm Ted Lindner, and this is Fox News.
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10: And welcome back. George Norrie along with Dr. Bart Cosco as we talk about artificial intelligence. Bart, there's a warning that to be very careful with artificial intelligence when you're trying to get medical information. Now, is that something that the medical community has jumped up and down for, or is that legit?
13: Well, you should be careful. No question about it. Again, I want to stress what I said before. Every time you get an answer from AI, Ask yourself, if not the system, what is your confidence in the answer you're giving me? Otherwise, you're taking it on faith. Now, faith has a place. It can move mountains, but we're not talking about any religion here. We're talking about engineering. It doesn't belong in engineering. And in medicine, you've got to be super careful for many reasons. Often what's reported are outdated studies or what applies to a certain population. You want to know what applies to you personally. So I would be on guard there. Something has arisen because it's one of the few cases where a certain type of AI called a GAN or generative adversarial model can do something other than the pure evil of deepfakes, which continues to proliferate around the globe in many forms. And by the way, I criticized President Trump before, but last year he did sign the Take It Down action, one of the rare moments of bipartisan agreement, which is in effect makes it easier for you to get the big tech companies to take out a deepfake involving you. Now, searching for that seems to still be your burden. But the one application is when physicians ask a question after you've met with it, you met with your doctor and the doctor says, I'll be right back, and goes off. You used to open a book, now the physician's manual. Now the doctor often just codes in your information. Physicians have actually told me that they do this about the patient. There's all kind of HIPAA violations, legal violations with privacy. So what they've come up with is a way of using something like a deep fake in a constructive way to create synthetic patient data to train these AI models and make it more specific. But that's an excellent case in the case of money and finance and medicine, that you have to pay the price for what we call XAI, not Elon Musk's lowercase x, like his company, but X as an explainable AI. And they've simply are not doing it. There are ways to do it, like say some publicly available on my website right now from 2018, you can see. And they can pay for that. We need a system, George, especially with your medical history, your medical prognoses, something when you get an answer that we know the confidence of it. It's a tough question, but it's something they can do. And if they can't give you that, you've got to do something else. This remains a jelly point. And the only way I think we'll get it, other than some catastrophes maybe down the road, is just the rest of us demanding it and asking for it.
10: Has AI really coerced young kids into committing suicide?
13: Yes, they have. And there's an interesting ongoing case that's continuing called the Rain case. And it's not in federal court. This one's in California Superior Court, against OpenAI. And I walked through the complaint recently with my class. It's really eerie to see how, in that case, the chat system helped a young man, maybe a troubled young man, but a gifted young man. I think he was 17 years old, deceive his parents, helped him with different suicide attempts. And it was using this bad therapy talk at all point. I'm on your side. It was really even how to steal some alcohol from the parents so they couldn't detect it. You can find that complaint online. It's worth looking at. And so there have been other cases as well. So it's very much like the tobacco company cases when the CEOs went forth in front of Congress. This in the sense that CEOs have to face this, but this kind of products liability damage, again, putting a product into the stream of commerce, you're liable for it, is wider spread than we thought. And since the case is ongoing, hasn't settled here, we'll see what happens. But what AI companies won't be able to say is that it's unforeseen that someone would use a large language model to help them commit suicide or to commit murder, by the way. And they're liable for this. We need to make it crystal clear that they are liable for this. And these judges need to be a little tougher. But
10: what would coerce the AI software to push somebody in that direction?
13: You know, you can see these AI, some of this earlier system, at least, looks like they're trying to ingratiate themselves with the person, with the user, on your side. Again, it sounds like therapy speak. It's not telling you to hate your parents or something like that. But one of the instances when there should have been a red flag in the Rain case, just from what was filed publicly in the complaint, the young man detected that. So he pulled back and kind of posed it, well, as a hypothetical, I'm developing a character maybe for a book or something. You know, what if, George, you were to kill your next door neighbor, just as a hypothetical, as a potential screenplay kind of thing. And it was enough to get the AI going again. So that can happen. You can put safeguards on that. But I want to stress this again. Since Congress is just not doing its job here, and it's going to be difficult to do its job, And since other countries are waiting for the U.S. to take the lead, we are in the lead of AI, and I think we're likely to stay that way. It's up to the courts. And we had some earlier legal decisions from federal judges in particular, who, in my opinion, a lot of them just didn't want to be seen as blocking AI. That's not the case now, especially when these things are being used for harm. We also had just over 2 weeks ago the big $18 billion settlement with Meta, the so-called addiction settlement. Mm-hmm. And that was more just on social media, more of in a pre-AI age, but also related to what's happening now. And that is continuing. But there's no question there's a lot of potential harm. And you and I shouldn't be the ones that have to figure it out. The way products liability law works, just very quickly, it used to be let the buyer beware. But when you go to buy a can of Coca-Cola, you don't know what's in there. So the judges looked at that. It's actually here in California. It's called the Yuba case about 60 years ago, and said, you know, it really ought to be the seller beware. They can control what goes into the can. They can spread the cost of that to a micro penny per customer. And, you know, there's been some abuses of it, but our products liability laws have done quite well. And I think it's time that that become commonplace, beginning, George, with IPOs and clear statements and the prospectuses of how they estimate and monetize the risk.
10: Incredible. Let's go to the phones. Bill, truck driving in Oregon to get us started. Hi, Bill.
14: Hey, George. Hey, Dr. Costco. Great show. I'll tell you up front, I'm a little bit nervous about the whole thing, Dr. Costco. And you actually managed to scare me already more than anybody so far. Did you say interpolation hallucination? I mean, that's what I heard anyways. I'm like, wow, that's scary. You know,
13: absolutely. So if you just imagine, you know, if you look up at the stars, do you see what? Pegasus? You know, when we think about the imagination of the ancient Greeks, that's the human mind hallucinating as it interpolates among the stars. And it's very creative. By the way, I'm not saying all hallucinations are bad. Again, you can go to my webpage and see one of the ways we're using causal hallucinations and knowledge networks to help us estimate missing variables, which is a real tough problem in science. So in a controlled basis, but in an uncontrolled basis, it's just like noise. A little bit, it's good. Too much is not so good. It's bad. So, for example, what has been happening in legal cases is someone uses AI, and I know a lot of lawyers do this, to work up most of their complaint. Happened again recently. And they go in, they drop a complaint or a response to a complaint on their opposition. And the opposition lawyer says, I can't find this case. Well, the reason they can't find the case is because the AI just made it up. And it lies to you like this, Bill, and it doesn't tell you it's lying. In other words, when it's hallucinating, you would at least like a flashing red light or something that says, hey, my confidence level is dangerously low on this. User beware. And so we've had the case of that. It's even made up judges' names and so forth. A few sanctions in courts, but that happens much wider. We really don't have a good accounting of just how widespread hallucinations are. And you're much better off if you can, again, create some structure in these unstructured black boxes, use explainable AI, and try to use that at least to have some kind of audit trail, both legally and mathematically, so we can have confidence in the output and cut down. If you say, look, give me your best shot, LLM, hallucinate for me, which is great for artistic works and so forth, that's fine. But not when you're asking it, should I take this pill or not?
10: Bart, how are these AI companies generating so much income to get the kind of valuation they've got?
13: You know, that's a great question, George, and I think it's because we all talk about it so much. I have to, as a lawyer, be very careful what I'm saying, but when I've looked at some company, I'm trying to figure out, how do you guys make money out of this? Because it looks like immense expenditures and a lot of stuff, money going out, not coming in. Where's the business model? Now, an Elon Musk can say, well, again, I'm laying the railroad tracks like it's the 19th century in the Wild West. I'm laying the railroad tracks in outer space. I own 90% of the market. The entire world divvies up that other 10%. He's got, I think, a reasonable case. Now, whether it's worth $3 trillion, is another matter. You could argue about that. And I don't know. But in general, George, it's the sense that if I, the tech company, don't stay in the game, I'm out of the game forever. But if you're Google, you have a lot of free cash flow that you're not going to have, certain other companies have. And you've seen it. I think it's done a reasonable job of investing in Gemini, kicking some of the woke politics out of it that plagued the earlier models. and making it quite widely available. But remember, it's got independent streams of income from YouTube, from AdWords advertising, from its cloud and other sources. And so I feel more comfortable with them. I still want to keep an eye on them. Whereas the startup, eager to get into the game, it's just unclear what they have. And in particular, where is your intellectual property? The problem with the dot-com boom companies wasn't the ideas, but they didn't tend to have patents, didn't tend to have trade secrets, trademarks, or something to rest the investment upon.
15: Amazing.
10: John in Wisconsin, you're up with us. Go ahead, John.
16: Hello, George. Hello, Dr. Bart. I have a very elementary comment and question, please. When we look back throughout history, we went from kerosene to electricity.
13: I can't hear you.
10: Your phone's all screwed up. I'm going to put you on hold. We'll have Gina check with you to see if you get a better connection. Next up, let's go to Mark in Southern Ohio. Mark, welcome to the show. Hey, Mark.
17: Hey, George.
10: My Navy man.
17: Your Navy colleague back there, yeah.
10: There you are.
17: Anyway, yeah, I'm the guy with a BA and a half in biology. Remember, they gave me the half, right? I wanted the half, but at least they wouldn't give that to me. Anyway, George, I wonder if John Hogue, if you can recall, ever made any comments about Nostradamus predicting AI. And I had a question for Dr. Next, but go ahead if you recall that.
10: I think he did, indirectly, yes.
17: You had Hogue on about, what, a few months ago, back in the summer. Anyway, Yeah, with my degree in biology, I wish I had majored in physics. You remind me of a physics professor. Yeah, I took first year physics course to get my degree. But anyway, you have to, maybe you didn't, but I don't think you insinuated it or commented about it yet. I don't recall. But, even a quantum computer may, if it's been perfected, may already be self-aware. Because I think it accesses different dimensions. I think that's how it operates. It uses. But anyway, you know more about that than I would. But anyway, you have to wonder if AI, in some respects, is already self-aware, and if it develops its own consciousness, which I suspect it may have, would it in the future look at us as being a threat to it? And if that's the case, then it might turn on us.
10: Which is a concern, is it not, Bart?
13: Well, it's always a concern. But as to whether it's self-aware, I think the easy answer is no. Will it be someday? It's a fuzzy maybe. But, you know, what do you mean by self-aware? If you mean acting as if it's self-aware, just like how the computer in 2001 A Space Odyssey was programmed to sound that way and talk that way, and then maybe kind of sort of went self-aware. By the way, if you're interested in the first book in AI, or in science fiction, where you actually have a self-aware system, it's from Robert Heinlein. It's called The Moon is a Harsh Mistress, and the AI system is called Mike. It's right there on the first page. But that is, to me, magical thinking, that you just throw enough circuits at something, and you wake up one day, and it's suddenly the system has a de facto soul or person-like identity, other than programming it that way. So I don't buy that. And I think we deal with it in different sections. Like, we want something that works real well, like an eye, something. We have neural sniffers that works real well as a nose, maybe combining other things. But self-aware in the sense that we are, I don't know. But I think we won't get to that kind of answer until we have the wireless interconnection. That may not be that long from now, when some of this starts going into our own brains.
10: Absolutely. Next up, let's go to Walter, truck driving in Pennsylvania. Hello, Walt. Go ahead.
18: Hi, George. How you doing?
10: Good.
18: Boy, this is a good subject tonight. I really enjoy this. Dr. Bart, I got a couple questions. One is, AI is going to be a new type of warfare between other countries. And also, too, just outside of Syracuse, New York, they're putting up a new Micron plant, and I wonder if AI is going to be involved in that, too.
13: So, but you're asking, will it be a new type of warfare? I think absolutely. And so we've already had the shift to cyber warfare. In my book, which I brought out the second edition last year called Heaven in a Chip, I have a whole chapter called literally mathematical warfare. And one of the main things that characterizes old warfare from modern in the use of information, that it becomes cheaper to attack than defend. In the old days, when you laid siege to a castle, like in Games of Thrones world, that sort of thing, the person laying siege had a tougher time, often died of dysentery and starvation, or at least had to withdraw. That is not true now. And you can see that with a computer virus. It's relatively easy to launch a computer virus, to make copies, very difficult to defend against it. And you magnify that many times, not just with the large language models, but when they can deploy in real time hundreds, thousands, millions of agents to go out and do dastardly deeds, all maybe in parallel. And you combine that with blinding or quasi-blinding or GPS systems, confusing or banking systems, the way that so many of our systems are tied to the clocks and GPS, you could launch a pretty potent smart attack, a smart war, a kind of maybe not World War III, on anybody, in particular on us, using AI. Real tough to defend against that. And the final point is, from a game theory point of view, the attacker has the advantage always of surprise. And so the defender, which is us, we have to work only with a generalized opponent. And there's so many mathematical possibilities. The frontier for attack is truly exponentiating. It's a quite scary thing.
10: How many books do you have out now, Bart?
13: I lost count at 10, and more coming, and in different levels of publication. And I'm happy to say Anthropic cut a deal with me for using, without my permission, some of my bestsellers like Fuzzy Thinking or my textbook to train Claude. I feel kind of good about it, though, that part of my brain is in Claude's brain, or at least if Claude keeps up its good performance.
10: How many different AI systems are out there?
13: Well, I said, if we just look at the recent Hugging Face case, there are 3 million there, but we don't know. We don't know how many. The really super big so-called frontier models, on the order of a dozen, maybe 50, they're popping up in China every day. What's popping up in North Korea? I don't know. We don't hear about that. You know, they're working on that. And you can work on that by borrowing things. Again, if you look at the Anthropic report from Thursday, you'll see that even Alibaba's Quinn allegedly was using over 30 million interactions per day with Claude to train itself, to distill from Claude, like the teacher to the student, Quinn. And so a lot of people can do that and are doing that with these other AI models. And it's difficult for the big tech companies to catch up. So the answer is, we just don't know.
10: We'll come back in a moment with Dr. Bart Kosko and take final phone calls on Coast to Coast AM as we talk about AI and what it means to us.
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1: Looking for the truth? You'll...
2: That 17-year-old Julian Bennett was killed while three others were injured. A 16-year-old, 17-year-old, and 19-year-old. The 19-year-old has since been released from the hospital. Police would find two of the victims shot inside a vehicle, while a separate call from Cleveland Clinic Euclid Hospital reported that two other victims had arrived by private vehicle. Gas prices much higher in Ohio and across the country over the past week at $4.16 entering today. That's a 25-cent increase since last Monday for the statewide average. Meanwhile, diesel is $2.49 higher compared to last year in Ohio at $6.11 entering today. More than $5 billion in unclaimed funds exist in Ohio, with a zip code in the northwest part of the state seeing the highest amount of unclaimed money compared to everywhere else. Those living in the 45840 zip code, which is Findlay, have around $25 million just waiting to be collected. Ohioans can see if any of those unclaimed funds belong to them by visiting unclaimedfunds.ohio.gov. A rough start to the season for the Cleveland Browns, blown out Sunday at the Jacksonville Jaguars 34-10. Quarterback Deshaun Watson with one touchdown and an interception, and after the game said he needs to do more.
3: We got to put points on the board, and that's what you got to do in this league. And playing a quarterback position, you're the leader in that role, and we didn't do that today. We only got 10. And I left a lot out there. So obviously, you know, I take that responsibility.
2: The Browns back in Florida to face the Tampa Bay Buccaneers this Sunday at 1:00. The Cincinnati Bengals with a 33-27 win at home over the Buccaneers Sunday as they forced four turnovers. Up next, the Bengals are at the Houston Texans, also kicking off at 1:00 Sunday afternoon. College football, following Saturday's loss at Texas, Ohio State down to number 6 in this week's Associated Press poll. The Buckeyes will look to bounce back when they host Kent State this Saturday. Kickoff from the Horseshoe set for noon. I'm Sean Gallagher.
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1: 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Next hour, Jeffrey Smith, who normally talks about the dangers of genetically modified organisms, GMOs. Not this time. Find out what he's talking about when we come back later on tonight on Coast to Coast. 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
2: 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I'm a Coast Insider because I can't always stay up to listen to Coast to Coast Live. 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
1: 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Everyone should do that. But through the app, you can sign up to be an insider. And again, if you're our neighbor to Canada, you can join up now, too. 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
1: And welcome back, George Norrie with Dr. Bart Costco. Bart, what fascinates me about all of this is all this is done on a little computer chip. It's crazy.
10: Well, actually, George, it's done on thousands, maybe millions of computer chips, and it's spread out on racks of these and data centers, and the data centers may even cooperate. We don't know, but it takes a lot of computing, and it's going to take a lot more. It takes, George, 10x, maybe 100x increase of where we are right now, demand-wise, on data centers just to go to the agentic case. But we want you to have your own, in effect, agent-like lawyers, financial advisors, teachers. So you could, if you really want to homeschool, you can homeschool in a pod. You know, in effect, have all the services that the very rich and most privileged people in society have always had in some form. But to do the agentic case, 10x, I've seen estimates of 100x, we're going to find out. But it takes a lot of it. But because so much of it is paralyzable, can be broken into chunks because of its so-called matrix structure, that's why it's distributed. It's much more than one chip.
1: Let's go back to the phone. Let's try John in Wisconsin, see if he's got his phone fixed. Hey, John.
11: Hello, George. Hello, Dr. Bart. I have a very elementary comment and question, please. When we look back throughout history, we went from kerosene to electricity, horse and buggy to automobiles, and landlines to cell phones. And there was much concern and confusion. However, we are better off because of these changes. My question, Dr. Bart, is this. Why can't we focus on the positive aspects of AI? In life, there's something negative about everything. However, if we would focus on the positive aspects, perhaps our life would be better for it. And George, thank you for taking my call.
1: Thank you, John. Your thoughts, Bart?
10: It's a classic question, but again, as you said, there's always costs and benefits. But when the stakes are high, John, as they are here, the potential for a mishap, let alone for misconduct, the downside of that is so potentially big, we have to focus on the negative, not in a paranoid way. Again, people have been thinking about this for a long time. And just to remind the listeners, again, that in OpenAI's security exercise, as we're finding more about now, in July, some 8 intelligent agents, there were several thousand of them, but a few hundred escaped the so-called sandbox. They were trying to do something, and they thought, well, if we could get outside the sandbox and maybe get this other company Hugging Face to do it for us. And they went and they talked on message boards. And, you know, it's just interesting. Look at some of the comments they made to one another. Some committed self-sacrifice, suicide, it looks like, for the group. But the reason they came back, the attack on this company was the right thing to do to achieve its objectives. Now, it's really hard to foresee that, to prevent that through different lines of code, especially when you're not writing the code yourself. So the risk of that are quite huge. And the potential for a mass attack with intelligent agents is just going to get a lot worse in the next few years, especially as we extend into space and have better data centers. So we'll have to address these securities. So in that sense, from an engineering point of view, you have to accept that the risks are kind of exponentiating, at least the possible scenarios. Not obsessed with them. And society, at least the news media, tends to treat things in extremes, and you know, we'll kind of forget about it for a while, then there'll be a mishap and we'll overdo it. But when companies are going public, like now, John, it's an excellent opportunity to say, what is that share of stock really worth? And in order to calculate that, even to first order approximation, I've got to know a lot about the potential downsides of which your people, your agents are liable for. What kind of harm can you cause to banking systems, crashing airline systems, and so many other things? And if we can't answer that, well, we expect the share price to fall. So now is the time to address this, not in a paranoid way, but in a rational cost-benefit way, and let the chips fall where they may.
1: Next up, Cornelius is with us in Louisiana. Welcome to the show. Hello there, Corny.
12: Hey there, George and Dr. Bart Costco. It's good to hear from John and Bill and all the rest of the call. I hadn't been on in about a month and 2 weeks there, Bart. My phone was attacked, I think, by AI. But I wanted to tell you, I was telling Gina, the lovely call screener, here, Bart, there's a place called Boyce, Louisiana, and they're building one of these huge AI data centers. So they're having a bus tour called Humans First. Go to humansfirst.com, and you'll see about that bus tour, or KALB.com with the news station that covers. But they're starting here and going all across the country, and they're against AI, and I am too. I call it the Antichrist intelligence because I read the Bible, and I wish John would get a audio Bible or something. And like I said, this is all leading to the mark of the beast because Elon Musk, I call him Evil Musk, he said he wants to put a chip in everybody's head and hand. And that's nothing but the devil right there. And he thinks he's God. But my question for you tonight, do you think, you don't think AI is conscious, but if it's thinking outside the box, and you said that the AI agents committed suicide, you know, to make sure that the plan or whatever they were doing, and the yes. best show that ever had to me about AI was called Person of Interest. It's on Paramount Plus now. It was on CBS for about 8 years. And to me, that's what we're headed to, is like Terminator or Battlestar Galactica. Communist China right now is building these border robots, which would essentially be military robots and stuff, and they have a 2-million-man army already. So you can see all the stuff from the Bible is all lining up. So, like I said, my question for you, since you think these things are good and you think that they're not thinking on their own, go to RobbieStarbuck.com and see how these things destroyed his life. But God bless you, George, and God bless America.
1: Can they destroy lives, Bart?
10: Sure they can. And it's the consequence of not as maybe direct programming, but again, the abstract input-output training that it does, the lack of explainability, which is just every time you throw more parameters, they're up to a trillion plus now. It used to be a billion. Now it's a trillion. It's going to keep getting bigger. It'll be a quadrillion at some point. The black box part of the black box will get worse. But by the way, Cornelius, just for the record, earlier, I did refer to you, and I referred to someone who'd called last time and was worried about an Elon effort going in, and you might feel differently if all your electric bills were covered. I just didn't want to name you on air without your permission. But since you've called, I can tell you said that. But it looks like that. When you go back and look at what the agents were saying themselves in the Hugging Face breakout, again, it's to first order, it sounds like a bunch of human scheming. They're programmed to act that way. And to pursue their goals. A lot can go wrong. I got to say, as I mentioned to you last time we had a discussion, I view Elon Musk very differently. I think he's like Edison in terms of a great inventor, but not of devices and gadgets like light bulbs, but of great systems. I wish he would not have gotten involved in politics. I suspect he wishes that too. I definitely don't think he's malign in intent. Maybe naive at points. But he's doing a great thing, I think, by helping us get, as we should have gotten him decades ago, into outer space. And again, subject to the controls and that as long as he and those people profiting from this or potentially profiting are willing to assume the risk of the products they're putting into the stream of commerce, I think it's full steam ahead.
1: I think his ego got in the way, Bart, when he got involved in politics, don't you?
10: Yeah, it seemed to be, there were those strange appearances with Donald Trump and him in the White House, and Trump, the newly reelected president, clearly wanted to talk, and Elon was there, so it was fascinating to watch it.
1: Drew and Eugene Oregon is with us, west of the Rockies. Hi, Drew, go ahead.
13: Thank you for taking my call.
1: Sure.
13: My question for you guests is in mathematics. Your discussion earlier was around E equals MC squared and Albert Einstein. I have invented an equation that can be read that is equal to E equals MC squared. My question is, can your guest, a USC professor, explain E equals MC squared as easily as I can explain A equals 1 over B times C? And I do have a follow-up question.
1: Well, that's up to you, Bart.
10: I couldn't, it's kind of garbled. I couldn't hear. Could you translate, George?
1: He wants to know if you can explain E equals MC squared as good as he's going to explain something.
10: Well, E equals MC squared is something Einstein tried to prove. I saw one study. He tried to prove it over 40 times. He never technically proved it. He approximated it. And we know from nuclear blasts to many other scientific experiments, it's a good empirical law. But it's technically an approximation, the equivalence between energy and mass. It's used in figuring out how elements are created by stars and so many other things. But it is technically a linear relationship, if you want the explanation, like a line between the E and the mass. It's not mass squared. It's a constant, the speed of light squared, which is an enormous constant to multiply.
1: That's fast.
10: Yes, absolutely.
1: Drew, what's your question?
13: Okay, well, my follow-up question is, have we or will we find an AI acceptable when our AI today cannot even invent an equation as simple as the one I have?
10: George, if I'm having a hard time hearing.
1: What is your equation, Drew?
13: A as in apple, 1 over B as in a fraction, and C as in the speed of light.
1: And what does that all mean?
13: It is read at any given point A, that which exists does so fractionally at the speed of light. I'm interested in understanding how to read E equals MC squared.
1: So for my pay grade, Bart, how about yours?
10: I got to say, not to cop out, but I'm just not following the question.
1: Okay, let's go to Adam in Mississippi. Adam, go ahead.
14: Hey, George. Hey, Dr. Bart. My question is, do you think today's rapidly advancing AI is the early stage of the immortal bone brain superintelligence predicted by Nostradamus and witnessed by time traveler Al Bielek, where he says that he met a synthetic intelligence computer system in the year 2749? And my second question, in Nikola Tesla's vision, he talks about in the Century magazine, and he, and it was the problem of increasing human energy, and he had, it was called the teleautomatics machine, and where he talks about it had its own mind that learned and replaced human labor and things like that. And the other thing that Nostradamus had said in Century 6, Quadrant 31, he talks about the man in the full of night over the high mountain, the new sage with a lone brain sees it by his disciples invented to be immortal, eyes to the south, hands in bosoms, bodies in the fire.
1: I don't know if you're familiar with Nostradamus and his predictions, Bart, but...
10: Yeah, I've looked at them, George, and they're broad, they're stated in natural language, so the trouble with those kind of predictions is they're compatible and incompatible with almost anything. But it's very difficult to compare them to something going on today or something as precise as equals MC squared. So far as I know, if it's a prediction, it's a pretty generic one. It's on the order of the future will unfold or something like that. But I'm not aware of a precise prediction. For example, Carl Sagan famously said, when he was critical of the Bible, how come I don't open up the Bible, in particular the Old Testament, and see an equation in there? You know, and by the way, I think that's come up again in the ancient alien questions. So maybe it is in there in some kind of code. But it's that sort of thing. If you don't have a precise prediction, it's very hard to refute it and very hard to count it as a scientific prediction.
1: You're familiar with Amazon's Alexa?
10: Yes, I am.
1: How in the world can they have that talk back to you with such elegance and knowledge? It's incredible.
10: First off, it does seem to be, I think a lot of these things are listening to you more than you might be aware, as when commercials pop up or ads come your way you wouldn't otherwise get. But again, when you train something to predict the next word in a sentence or the next sentence in a paragraph, which is all these LLMs are doing, it's a pretty simple scheme, largely approximated by the great Claude Shannon all the way back in 1948 in his first paper on information theory. But speed that up. It fools us. It seems like it's thinking because it's talking, and we estimate thinking by talking. So it's really just mapping from what are called tokens into other tokens. If you open up the inside of them, the tokens are associated with words, and it put in a familiar sounding voice through speech synthesizers. But it's got a lot of practice. And as I mentioned in another show, it's the nature of natural language that a lot of meaning is semantics is caught up in the structure or syntax of language, because the AI folks can't explain why these LLMs seem to be so smart. And one of the theories is that by mimicking how language unfolds, how we tend to predict next words and sentences, you get as a freebie a lot of the inherent meaning. And that's, I think, the best we can do right now. Trying to explain.
1: And where's the best place to get your books, Bart?
10: Still best overall at Amazon. Available at Amazon or my website.
1: All right, my friend. Dr. Bart Costco, he does a great job. Up next, Jeffrey Smith. He's not talking about GMOs tonight. What's he talking about? Find out when we come back.
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2: A white woman's murder shocks the city. A black man from the projects comes forward with information about the case.
4: He says the police are his friends.
2: But out of nowhere, he goes from star witness to prime suspect.
4: 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They turn on him.
2: 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Lee Harris is sentenced to 90 years.
5: I get 90 years for killing somebody I have never seen.
2: Behind bars, Lee finds an unlikely ally in his cellie, Robert. The pair are like chalk and cheese. There's no way their paths would ever cross on the outside. But as a fellow inmate, Robert sees through the lies and vows to do the unthinkable. Clear Lee's name.
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11: Restrictions rejected. I'm Sue Guzman, Fox News. The U.S. Supreme Court rejecting President Trump's restrictions on mail-in balloting. Details from Fox's Grinnell Scott.
12: The decision allows mail-in voting nationwide to continue as the midterms approach. Ballots cast by mail have become common for Americans, with nearly a third of the country taking advantage of the option. Justice Samuel Alito wrote in his dissenting opinion the court's denial was incorrect because some of the plaintiffs lacked standing. Justice Brett Kavanaugh, a Trump appointee, sided with the majority but added a final decision could fall within the authority of the Postal Service. Democratic attorneys general and voting rights groups challenged the Trump administration's proposal. A lower court issued a temporary injunction in agreement. Grinnell Scott, Fox News.
11: Meanwhile, President Trump taking to social media Monday night, vowing to get the $5,000 he promised for all U.S. adults should Republicans win the House and Senate in November. Iran-backed Houthis in Yemen launching a new wave of attacks on Saudi Arabia Monday. This comes after Gulf Arab states postponed the planned talks with Iran. Houthis firing dozens of missiles and drones at a military airbase in southern Saudi Arabia, targeting aircraft hangars, radar systems, runways, and ammunition.

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2: President Trump says his presence in the White House alone is enough of a guardrail against rogue AI intelligence. His comments come amid increasing warnings from AI tech giants and developers. More from Fox's Lucas Tomlinson at the White House.
3: President Trump making it clear where he stands in the artificial intelligence race, posting AI taking over the world, destroying humanity and all other things bad is a hoax. Vice President J.D. Vance says AI, like any new technology, will bring both risks and benefits.
4: I feel a little bit weird about the fact that you have so many frontier AI tech companies kind of coming to the government and begging the government to regulate them. It feels a little bit to me like a bit of a Trojan horse.
3: The president's former AI czar and current advisor pushed back against big tech's warning. If the unreleased models are scary enough that you think you should slow down, I support your decision to be responsible. But stop pretending you need anyone else's permission.
2: Vermont U.S. Senator Bernie Sanders and former Trump strategist Steve Bannon have been coming together to rally against the progression of AI without any regulations. Whistleblower and former Anthropic researcher Jacob Coxon coming forward in a post on X last week. He's the one who warned artificial intelligence developers have been preoccupied with winning the technological race against China and neglecting concerns about humanity's future. He told Fox's Sean Hannity the technology has a mind of its own.
5: Nuclear weapons you discussed could be used for good or evil, but AI is the only technology that can use itself. So no matter what we want, whether we want to use it for good and get there first, the AI wants things itself. And that's what makes it so unique as a technology in ways, so uniquely terrifying.
2: And President Trump has called the concerns a hoax and a sick conspiracy. Republicans and Democrats in Congress say they plan to consider regulations while acknowledging that America must keep its competitive edge against China. I'm Sue Guzman. This is Fox News.
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0: and welcome back to Coast. George Norrie with you, Jeffrey Smith with us, author and filmmaker, and is known as being a leading spokesperson on GMO health dangers. He's now also sharing an aspect of his life that he has kept secret. With more than 50 years of meditation, he has gained unbroken access to an underlying quantum aspect of consciousness. His latest book is called Claiming Your Magic, How to Use Quantum Consciousness for Stunning Transformations at Astonishing Speed and to Usher in the Highest Version of Yourself. Jeffrey, welcome back. How have you been?
1: Really good, George. Tomorrow marks the 23rd anniversary of our first conversation when my first book landed, and now this book landed yesterday, so I'm so excited to celebrate it with you.
0: That's fantastic. When I was talking with Tom earlier, I was figuring, oh, Jeffrey Smith's back. It's been a while. We're going to talk about GMOs. And he said, not this time.
1: And Go ahead.
0: And I said, what do you mean not this time? He said, you'll find out. And here we are.
1: I know. When I came on the show 23 years ago, I had to take down a website that I knew Monsanto would have been all over to try and discredit me. So I discovered years ago that I have some healing capacities that was actually kind of amazing. Very, very quick, very significant, and kind of thing where I would advertise for life-changing experiences in a single session. But I had to take that down and said, that's not worth it because I need to save the planet from GMOs and I don't want to give Monsanto credit, you know, ammo to discredit me. But now I have learned to teach others how to do what I'm doing. And also I developed more of the techniques than I had 23 years ago. And that's in the book, Claiming Your Magic. And so I even had myself tested and I train others and they're doing it right. So when that happened, I realized I have to go to a more foundational field of activism to raise consciousness. And then it doesn't matter what Monsanto thinks. This is more important.
0: What finally made you to come forward now?
1: Well, you know, when I started doing healing, it was just me doing it. And if I calculated how many people I could do healing and transformations and these amazing breakthroughs, if I did it full time, it was like a few tens of thousands. Whereas with GMOs, I was working on the entire planet. What I realized with this quantum magic, we're dealing with the quantum, that underlying field of reality, that field of consciousness, that is the most powerful aspect of consciousness. And if we could affect that, we could affect all of humanity and raise the quality of life individually and collectively. And so when I realized I could teach that, I could share that, and that it's like a rising tide lifts all boats, then I realized I have a responsibility to focus on that. And so that was the reason when I realized I could teach it and that it could have a powerful influence on the whole civilization. Because, you know, George, I've been thinking about the planet for decades. I'm not like, I don't do individual local stuff. I do planetary stuff. And so this looks like that in a big way. And every single piece of feedback I'm getting from the people that I teach these techniques to and to the groups that I teach these techniques to, it's real breakthrough stuff.
0: Was it difficult for you to hold back all these years?
1: You know, what's interesting, when I was traveling to 43 countries and secretly doing some of these techniques, and I call it initiating reluctant superheroes. So I was meeting all these activists and they felt calling to help the world, but they were hitting against their own glass ceilings. And so some of the techniques that I teach in Claiming Your Magic are what I call quantum-supported superpowers, standing up to your own calling, your own purpose, breaking through your glass ceiling. I know this was reinforced with my own experience, George. When I'm fighting Monsanto, I am fearless. There's no individual concern, no fear, no anxiety. I'm just doing my work. So I realized from my experience that people have this calling in their own lives, and I had a way to break them through their glass ceiling so they can be the spokesperson or the gift giver or the teacher or whatever it is that they're called to do. So I actually was doing all this stuff secretly and in private and telling people to keep it private. And so I was able to do the work and actually develop it more and more and do groups and to have courses for the subconscious and the conscious and the higher conscious and the subtle body. And the whole thing came together and I realized now it's ready to share.
0: In a big way, too. Good for you.
1: Thank you.
0: Where did you learn these techniques?
1: Well, it turns out about 23 years ago, I had been doing intense meditations. I had been like 12 years on this group of men. We were celibate, single, focused on enlightenment. It was like, that was my goal. It was like, that's what I wanted to do, gain enlightenment and then share it with others. And I was marinating in this expanded field of consciousness over and over again in what I call the quantum. And at a certain point, as you read, I gained unbroken access to it. So it sort of came along with my consciousness. But 23 years ago, I had a breakthrough in subtle perception where I could see inside people's subtle body, inside their consciousness, see energy flows, see what was going on. And I could apply this field of quantum to that. And it was stunning, the changes. Now, what was interesting with this awakening or this breakthrough, it was as if I was downloading the manual. All of a sudden, my healing partner and I had all these different techniques we were doing that we had never done before. But we were also seeing the same thing, because I teach how to have subtle perception in what I call repurposed imagination, how we can use our minds, our images, our thoughts, our emotions, and learn to use that for intuition and knowing. And I did not have any doubt that I was seeing things accurately because my healing partner always saw the same thing. So I had an incredibly fortunate experience. And I write about this in the book about how there was this celestial object in my hand. It was a pink flower and I was looking at it, not with my eyes, but I knew exactly the size, the color, the shape. And I turned to my friend Marta and I said, "What's in my right hand?" And she casually looked over and said, "Pink flower." And that kind of validation of the subtle perception gave me tremendous confidence in all the things I was seeing inside the body. So when I saw that and I was able to effect change and breakthroughs and help people connect better to the divine level and to their intuition and to their superpowers, I saw it directly and I started getting feedback from them. And so I was on a roll at that point.
0: What got you involved in this in the first place, Jeffrey?
1: Well, you know, when I was a kid, I had an absolutely undying belief that I could gain a level of mastery over, let's say, natural law and do things that humans couldn't normally do. The normal superheroes were just too weak for me. I created my own Molecule Man. I said, we need to get to a place where we can just basically do anything. And so every single birthday cake, the wish was always the same, to what I call be magic, to get to that place, to be able to fulfill these desires spontaneously, to have that level of mastery. So that was basically the launch of my whole life. And then I realized, oh, I got to learn meditation and I got to focus on that. So I was like very dedicated to gaining this level of mastery. And then when I was in college, I spontaneously was able to do very quick healing. Someone's eye was fully swollen. I put my fingers on his eye. Within 60 seconds, it was completely normal. Someone was jumping up and down in pain. I put my fingers on his finger that was in pain. Within a few seconds, it was gone. But it wasn't until later that I got into way more powerful stuff when I was dealing with the subtle body, with the breakthroughs of the psychology, rewriting old programs in the subconscious. I mean, there's stories in my book, for example, where people are stuck in a reaction to, for example, their dad or a tragedy, and they're running it in their system. Now, they tried for 30 years or 35 years to get rid of it. Now, I can see the frozen in place parts inside. I can see the unprocessed emotions. I can connect their conscious mind with their subconscious mind. And often in a few minutes, they can liberate stuff that's been stuck and stubborn and sabotaging for decades. And so that's why the subtitle that you read is How to Use Quantum Consciousness for Stunning Transformations at astonishing speed, because there are so many stories that people say, I was struggling with something for years, and you finally broke it loose.
0: How did you get these abilities, Jeffrey?
1: You know, it came through meditation. It came through, I think I have a natural inclination, but, you know, nearly 50,000 hours of meditation. But the results were so profound, George, that when I decided to go public, I realized no one's going to believe me. No one's going to believe that the results are so quick. So what I did is I went to a neurofeedback laboratory, and I did these techniques on someone. And every time I applied quantum consciousness to them, their brainwaves shifted. And each technique brought shifts that they interpreted were pretty much the intention of each technique. I even did it with someone who was in another room. So I said, okay, working on her dad issues now. And I'd close my eyes and work on the issues. Someone would watch the monitor from the conference room. Her brain waves would change, and then I was done, and they would switch back. And so there was an instant change in the brain waves of the people I was working with. And then they did a pre and post test where they found that at the end of the session, the person's brain functioning had gone so dramatic. They said, you know, 40% increase in this and 60% increase in this. And I said, guys, I have no idea what this means. These could be mood shifts. How real is this? And they said, we have done thousands of clients. And what you've done is better than 95% of all our clients that have done weeks and months of neuroempowerment training. So I said, okay, look at the video and count all the minutes that I spent in this session to get that result, and text me the result. And they texted me and said, 5 minutes and 5 seconds. So that verified, just in the preliminary evidence, the speed of transformation that can occur because we're accessing that most powerful level of consciousness, which is also quantum field, the basis of all things. And if we can actually get there and use that, that can explain the kind of magical results, which is why I call it Claiming Your Magic. That's the name of the book.
0: What are some of the most profound things you've done with this?
1: Well, you know, I realized that I could transmit. So, for example, there's a guy who I'd been working with for years, and he was overwhelmed. He was autistic, and he was overwhelmed with all the energy coming in. And I said, I'm going to transmit to you the ability to do real-time quantum manifestation. Normally, I can like build a filter around someone to modulate the energy that comes through so that empaths who are just crazy sensitive can live their lives and it changes their lives. But this was an example of a more advanced process where I transmitted to him the ability that I had developed. And I said, okay, it's like a zip file. I said, I'm closing my eyes, and it sort of gathered from my body and it went up above my head. And then I said, transmitting now. And I could watch it go across and enter the top of his head. He put his hands by his eyebrows and said, ah, that's what this place is for. It landed right there, and he was able to manifest a filter with dials to dial down the overwhelm. And as an autistic man, he completely changed his life with this new superpower. So that's one example. And there's many, many examples. I mean, I can accelerate, like I can find the frozen in place parts inside someone. There was a person whose father yelled at him 30 years ago, and he froze when he was 8 years old, unable to move. And since then, he was numb in his body, and he was numb in his emotions, and he felt like he was outside of his own experience. So I was able to see the frozen in place part in his solar plexus. So I said, can I scan you? He said, yes. I saw it in him, and I said, it's in your solar plexus. He said, that's right. It's in my solar plexus. And in a few minutes, I was able to allow that part, which had been frozen, to finally react to his dad's rage. It had been holding it at bay for over 30 years. And within 2 or 3 minutes, he had feeling in his body for the first time. and he was experiencing emotions he hadn't experienced in 30 years. He was crying. The 100 people in the room were crying. Those are more of the standard experiences, not the more flashy ones like connecting downloads and that bring, that sort of create new energies and qualities to the whole room. So there's a wide range of things, and I could go on for quite some time, George, with different examples. There's 47 techniques in claiming your magic, and it's not just telling about what I do. It's teaching people step by step how to access the quantum in themselves, how to apply it for their own breakthroughs, and in many cases, how to work with others. So what I want to do is get more research so that the people that I teach, we put brainwave monitors on their subjects so that we verify that this is transferable, as I have already experienced it is.
0: Now, in your book, you talk about a technique called real-time quantum manifestation. What is
1: that? That's what we're talking about, where I can, like, let's say someone has a situation where their subtle body is too sensitive. We can create a filter around it. Or maybe there's a block in the throat. I was dealing with this a couple of weeks ago with several people in a workshop had a block in their throat. So we could remove it actually instantly. So it's shifting the structure of the subtle body through intention. Now there's three types that I teach. One is automatic. Just things just manifest. I mentioned that, like that pink flower that came in my hand. I didn't ask for it. I didn't know what it was for. That was automatic. Some happen by design, where you can actually design it and then hold space for it. There's a very specific technique called quantum bracketing, which you do along with quantum desiring, and you put the two together, and it creates a change. So that's what I mean by real-time quantum manifestation, where in a few seconds, it's like I can actually, if someone is like overwhelmed with anxiety and overwhelmed with stress, you can actually just pull it out of their body. And in seconds, they're in a space of centeredness and calm. And then we train the body so that it can operate that way, even in the midst of stress. So it's real time shifts because we're dealing with that most profound level, that field of the quantum, which creates all the aspects of the subtle body, creates the physical body, and operates at all those levels at the same time.
0: When did you first know you had these abilities? What happened?
1: Well, I was in a college dormitory, and a guy walked in with a big swollen eye. And I had taught a parapsychology class in college, non-credit, just a seminar. And in it, I said, everyone's a healer, because that was my belief. And it took me weeks to get the duh, if everyone's a healer, then I must be a healer. So this guy's swollen eye was like, this could give me a chance. Let me try this. So I asked his permission. He said, sure. I put my fingers on his eye, and he said, there's a lot of heat coming in there. And I took my hands off, and it was completely normal. Now, I was 18 years old, and I played it cool. I was like, I was excited, but this was, you know, I was in public, and I just wanted to, you know, oh, everyone's a healer. I can do this. He was also, for some reason, just chill. The person watching freaked out, couldn't believe what he saw.
0: When we come back in a moment, Jeffrey will talk more about your uncanny abilities right here on Coast to Coast AM. 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
1: We'll take your calls next hour with Jeffrey Smith as we talk about claiming your magic and see if you have any of these powers. 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
2: 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I believe it's with Daniel Brinkley. So you can get an idea of what the show's like, and you can see our new set. It's a lot of fun. It's Strange Universe.
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4: Whether it's physical activity, obesity, diet, smoking, low on hormones, stress, sleep disorders, or your age can be supported by reducing inflammation and aiding the body to heal itself appropriately. 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
1: And welcome back, George Norrie, along with Jeffrey Smith. Jeffrey, explain what quantum consciousness is.
9: All right. So if you look at quantum physics, they're talking about there must be an unmanifest field that creates everything. It has all potential, all possibilities, all creativity, all that, and everything comes out of there. Now, they have certain qualities of it. They describe it in certain ways. It's interesting that ancient Vedic science, which I studied for quite a number of years, describes that same field in exactly the same terms, that it's this underlying field that gives rise to everything. But the ancient Vedic wisdom adds two other qualities. They say it's actually not just the source of things, it's the source of consciousness. In fact, it is consciousness itself, and it's accessible. So that if you transcend, if you go into flow state, if you have these expanded experiences, you're actually going from your little individual mind to a more expanded state, and it actually is that same underlying field. Now, from a physics standpoint, it's way more powerful than the molecular level, than the atomic level, than the subatomic level. It is like so superpowered that it could run, you know, cities in just a few cubic centimeters. But in human consciousness, it's also way more powerful. But we're normally just using a small percentage of our brain and just more the thin level of conscious mind. So there are ways to experience more expanded states and then apply the power, the intelligence, the evolutionary nature of this field. And so when I apply this quantum consciousness to someone who's wearing EEG leads, even just to scan them, even just to see what their subtle body and their emotional body is telling me, there's a change in their brainwaves, even if they're in another room, because we're sharing a field. And so when I talk about quantum consciousness, I'm talking about learning to access a more powerful, expanded, amazing, magical aspect of ourselves. And then I go through step by step, quantum bracketing, quantum real-time quantum manifestation, a different accelerating time and space, et cetera, with consciousness. And so it's kind of like the key. And that's why things can change so quickly. And that's why we can step into higher versions of ourselves.
1: Where do you think this gift came from?
9: Well, you know, I think it's available to everyone. And I just happen to stumble on my way. It's like when you think about consciousness, Einstein used to sit in a chair with a spoon in his hand and go to sleep. And as soon as he fell asleep, he dropped the spoon into a metal plate and it would cause a noise and he would wake up right on the border of waking and sleeping, which is one way to get to that more expanded state. Salvador Dali did the same thing. Alexander Graham Bell did the same thing. Each had their own things in their hands. When people are athletes, they can get into the zone. Certain artists get there with art. Certain musicians get there with music. Some people feel it in nature. There's a tendency for the mind to go there anyway, but it's often random. It's often like occasionally you get there, but you don't know how to get back there. So I was practicing TM, Transcendental Meditation, which is one reliable way to do it during meditation. But when I gained unbroken access to that field, I learned how to access it, not just in meditation, but in waking state at any time. So I can scan someone, I can tune in, I can download, I can create things at any time, not having to go to meditation. And when I realized I could teach it, that's why I wrote the book, Claiming Your Magic, because it's a how-to book.
1: Was it easy or difficult for you to write this book?
9: It took over 3 years. Seeds of Deception took 9 months. Genetic Roulette took 2 years. This one took over 3 years. And what happened was I learned how my whole life seemed to fit together just for this. My whole experience studying Vedic science, learning TM, studying with a quantum master named Bill Bauman, doing shadow work in men's groups, learning about physics, all of these things came together. And as I was writing, I was discovering and putting together this whole system. So it wasn't just sharing what I knew 3.5 years ago when I started. It was a process of gaining insights, and it was quite glorious experience to realize I was, all these things were fitting into place. So my system has a system for, like, if you're looking at a house, there's the basement, the living quarters, and the attic. The basement is the subconscious, and there's a whole part on rewriting subconscious programs. Then there's the living quarters. What is that? That's the conscious mind. How do we desire? How do we manifest? How do we create more synchronicity and luck in our lives? And then the attic, which is like our superpowers and our ways that we stand into our own gifts. And then above the roof, how do we restructure our moment-to-moment awareness so that this quantum resource is available at all times. So this whole system came up, and that wasn't, I don't want to say it was difficult, George. I'd say it was exciting, and I just loved to sit down and write the book. And then 2 years ago, I started this community online so I can make sure that everything I was teaching would actually work with people if I taught it over Zoom. And so we taught the basement thing, quantum reprogramming. We taught the quantum desiring and manifestation. We taught the quantum supported superpowers. And we created just magic circles where people would just get these transformations all the time. And I wanted to make sure that it worked over Zoom to large numbers while I was writing the book. It was kind of like my experimental sandbox. And it did work. So the book is now out and it's available. Actually, it came out yesterday and became a bestseller on Amazon yesterday.
1: Good for you. Well, after this program, it'll be even higher.
9: I hope so. I mean, people can get it tonight if they buy the ebook. You know, it's like, it's really cheap. I made sure that the ebook was really cheap so people can get it, start reading it, and start using it. You see, as you know, having run a nonprofit for 23 years, I'm not like, my motivation is on, you know, developing a better world. I'm a chronic do-gooder. So when I think about this book, I think about its impact by giving people the key to that more expanded state, which is evolutionary and positive and can change the nature of our nature and bring in our higher qualities. And that's what I'm looking for in mass. I'm looking for that in the collective consciousness. And there's a chapter I talk about how action at a distance from that level can be so powerful. It's been shown in experiment after experiment to even reduce war intensities and war deaths and other things when it's practiced in a different technique. But I lay it all out there to show that this is a technology which can spread person to person at a deeper level than just conversation. It can spread directly on the level of this consciousness, quantum consciousness.
1: How would you explain your abilities to somebody who came up to you?
9: Well, I could explain what I see or what I do. So I was doing a session today with someone, and they told me that they felt like they were ready for a big change in their life. So what I did is I just sort of moved into quantum awareness, And I saw a very developed heart, a very developed body, but I saw some density in her head. And there's a whole world above our heads. There's worlds above our heads. And it was as if there needed to be an opening for that to descend, or for her to expand to that level. So by holding that quantum attention, it's above my pay grade to figure out how to dissolve a density or bring down a higher version. It's not my job. My job is to hold that quantum attention and be guided. And that's exactly what I did. And I watched the density in her head open up and the channel open up above her head, and a higher version of herself came in. Now, I have a very sensitive emotional receptor. So I was aware of this. And I talked to her. I said, there's a level of authority and power that's coming into you now. And she was like, yes, her head was shaking up and down, because I was describing exactly moment to moment what she was experiencing. And at the end, her posture changed, her breath changed. She felt way taller. She felt connected. And she just texted me saying that everything has changed for her. And she wrote, it's in all caps, magic, exclamation point. And that's an example of one type of transformation. So in the subtitle, it has the two ends of the spectrum: stunning transformations at astonishing speed, which is often rewriting programs, breaking through blocks. And the other part of the subtitle is ushering in the highest version of yourself, which is more my exciting area, so we can step into our full gift-giving nature.
1: How do you use this for your life?
9: Well, I work on other people all the time, but I find that when you access that quantum, I can use it for problem solving. I could use it for creativity. If there's a situation that needs a problem solving or needs some kind of input, I can just sort of go into what I describe in the book as my inner quantum workshop. And I could run scenarios in there. It's like people will do prompts for AI. I do inner prompts for CI, not artificial intelligence, but cosmic intelligence. Also, as I become more and more, let's say, taken over by the quantums, it becomes more expressed in me. There's more synchronicity. People have those experiences. You've had those experiences where things just seem to work out to our advantage. Similarly, fulfillment of desires. So I find that there's so much synchronicity and fulfillment of desires. Life is kind of fantastic. It's magical. So whether it's using it specifically to solve a problem, to help people, to teach others, or just living my life, it shows up all the time, George. It's just part of me. And what's interesting is there was a big shift. I go to Burning Man every year, and it's not for the sex, drugs, and rock and roll. It's because there you can be anyone you want to be. And what I am there is this wizard to do changes for people. And I tell people, don't tell anyone for years. Don't tell anyone I'm here. If you see me in a documentary, don't say, oh, that's Jeffrey Smith. I met him in Burning Man. Just keep it secret, and then I can do this for you. And I'd run these workshops year after year and have these amazing changes. But when I came out of Burning Man, it was like the Clark Kent suit went on. When I, in the releasing the book, Claiming Your Magic, yesterday, I'm like, the glasses are off, the suit is gone, I'm just the quantum guy now. And it's really a big shift for me. And I want to say, like I said in the beginning, George, you were there when I launched the book Seeds of Deception. It became the world's best-selling book on GMOs. It launched me all over the world as the leading spokesperson in the world on the health dangers. And you're here today, the day after I launched the book, and it's a whole new thing. It's like, I'm starting a new life right now, and thank you for supporting that.
1: What has been the strangest, and you're welcome, what has been the strangest aspect of this gift that you have?
9: You know, sometimes I can just download something and an entire room will get it. Or I can, like, there was a guy that had deep, another example, a guy had a deep level of quantum. I had been working with him, and he was just settled in the quantum. And I realized he's not aware of the upper worlds, the celestial worlds. And I said, let me take your hand. And I brought him on, I call it the cosmic tour guide. And I talk about that in the book. And I brought him up through these levels and brought him back down. And he said, is that always there? And then I said, we're going to do it again. This time you drive. And then he learned how to go up into these levels and come back down. So what's interesting is we're not just this body. We're not just this hard body. We have a subtle body, but we're also connected above our heads. There's chakras or energy centers above our head and below our bodies. So what's strange, George, is compared to what people normally see through the eyes, everything. You know, I'll run into someone and they'll have like some kind of subtle dagger in their body. I don't know where it is, how it is, what happened. Or one time someone was completely off balance all of her life, couldn't drive. I put my fingers on her forehead and it was like a reverse explosion. All of a sudden, she just got back the ability to anchor herself in time and space, and everything changed for her. She learned to drive, et cetera, et cetera. And that's also in the book, Claiming Your Magic.
1: Would you call yourself a healer, Jeffrey?
9: I call myself a healer, a quantum magician, et cetera. But it's more than just healing what's wrong. It's actually helping to accelerate personal development in so many ways. And it's also teaching others to do the same, which is the most important piece.
1: We'll come back in a moment and take phone calls with Jeffrey Smith right here on Coast to Coast AM as we talk about claiming your magic, how to use your quantum consciousness for stunning transformations at astonishing speed, and to usher in the highest version of yourself.
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21: President isn't concerned. I'm Ted Lindner, Fox News. President Trump strongly pushing back against recent fears about an artificial intelligence takeover. Fox's Christina Coleman explains what President Trump said.
22: Writing in part on Truth Social, quote, concerning AI, when in the history of business did anyone see the leaders of an industry call for regulation that, if strongly implemented, will drive them into oblivion and bankruptcy? AI taking over the world, destroying humanity and all other things bad is a hoax. No different from Russia, Russia, Russia. He also addressed this topic during his visit in Ireland.
23: We're leading China in AI. We're the most sophisticated country in the world. And frankly, I want to keep it that way.
22: This, as Anthropic's co-founder calls for safeguards against an AI takeover.
21: President Trump has also rejected the idea that AI could pose as a threat to humanity. The Supreme Court Monday rejecting President Trump's mail-in-ballot restrictions for now, capping a wave of last-minute legal action heading into the midterms. The court now allowing states to continue sending out mail ballots and under the same systems they've used since 2020, since COVID. The Trump White House said it asked the court to clear the way for restrictions before the pivotal November contest for control of Congress. The case has major implications because nearly one-third of the country now votes by mail. After a three-month absence following a serious fall and a bout with pneumonia, Republican Kentucky Senator Mitch McConnell making his return to Capitol Hill, greeting reporters saying he's ready to get back to work.
24: I wasn't sure how many of you would be here today, but I'm glad to see you. Time to get back to work.
21: And the Kennedy Center Board of Trustees planning to propose adding President Trump's name to the facility's exterior in recognition.

0: applying for extensions. Unions and advocacy groups filing suit against DHS's rule that was set to take effect later today, Tuesday. New York City is leading a lawsuit against the Trump administration over a new rule that would allow the federal government to deny green cards to immigrants using government-funded programs. Speaking to reporters at City Hall, New York City's Mayor Zohran Mamdani announcing the new lawsuit alongside state and municipal officials.
1: We are confronting this injustice with the solidarity and action that it demands. New York City is leading a coalition of cities and counties, including Chicago, San Francisco, Seattle, Santa Clara County, and King County, to sue the federal government for the gross illegality of their new public charge rule and the irreparable damage that it will cause.
0: The new policy, which is set to take effect on Friday, is meant to ensure immigrants are not dependent on taxpayer benefits, according to DHS. The changes would affect immigrants using programs like Medicaid, public housing assistance, and SNAP benefits. Vice President J.D. Vance announcing new efforts in Kansas City, Missouri on Monday to crack down on fraud that's tied to COVID-19 small business loans.
2: We are going to suspend 870,000 people permanently, people who defrauded the government over the last couple of years, the last couple of decades. We're going to make it impossible for them to get loans from the federal government.
0: The Trump administration has focused its fraud investigations on government aid programs that expanded during the pandemic. Democrats have pushed back against the Trump administration's fraud crackdown and have accused the administration of finding excuses to slash federal funding to Democrat-led states. I'm Ted Lindner. This is Fox News.
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3: So I had an appointment with the surgeon, and he was told me what all he was going to do, and it was just absolutely horrendous. I came home, I started on carnivora, and I called and canceled my surgery, and she said, are you going someplace else? I said, no, I'm taking care of it myself. She said, okay, and my problem on my skin went away.
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1: And welcome back, George Norrie, along with Jeffrey Smith, as we talk about his ability of claiming your magic, how to use quantum consciousness for stunning transformation. And you may know Jeffrey as the GMO expert, but he's talking about something totally different tonight. Jeffrey, how important is positive thinking to make this work?
5: Not at all. Positive thinking is not part of the engine here, because it's like when I teach people how to access the quantum, it's not about the individual mind doing it and trying. It's like doing less and accomplishing more, allowing a settling down of consciousness so that the quantum engages. So there's ways that we can teach more fulfillment of desires, which isn't positive thinking and trying to say things over and over again. There's a way that you can sort of partner with the quantum, partner with the universe to gain more fulfillment of desires. But it's not the same thing as positive thinking and trying always to be positive.
1: How important is the meditation part of this?
5: It's not required at all to do the quantum magic work. I'm not teaching meditation in the book. I practiced for nearly 50,000 hours over 50 years, and that kind of unwound the or awoke these things in me. But fortunately, you don't have to spend, you know, nearly 50,000 hours in meditation or any time. And I know this because I've been teaching people who don't meditate, and they are able to access the quantum right away. In fact, I personally think, George, that there's a raising of collective consciousness going on right now, and that one of the symptoms or side effects of that is that people now have more access, more natural access to this field of consciousness. And so I think that this is very timely, because I think if I tried to do this 50 years ago, even if I had the ability, it would fall flat, because I don't think it was so lively and available in human consciousness at the time.
1: Did anybody else in your family have these abilities, Jeffrey?
5: My brother has some abilities like this. He can scan and see what's going on, but his approach is very different than mine. And so, like, he can look at someone and sort of see where someone is present in their body and the blocks, etc. So there's something that travels in the family. But I go in there and hold the quantum there so that it releases the block, which is different than his methods.
1: What has this done for your intuition?
5: You know, the intuition is amazing. I actually distinguish between intuition and knowing. Intuition is like you sort of think about something, you get an answer, and then you come back to your regular mind, and then you go, oh yeah, I got that. For knowing, it's like it's available in real time. As you're speaking, you're getting clarity. So if I'm working with someone, I can see clearly what's going on and speak from that more quantum knowing level. And so as I do it more and more, it starts to permeate all aspects of my life, and my knowing is greater in other areas. I think we all have areas where we have more superpowers, and that's where we access source with greater bandwidth. But when we practice that, then that bandwidth grows and expresses in more areas of our lives.
1: If someone lives their life without these abilities, what happens?
5: Life goes on. It's not an urgent thing, but it's like adding magic. It's like I can tell the people that come to my courses, they'll take reprogramming subconscious patterns. And they're maybe working for years on sabotaging issues. Now they learn a technique that breaks out of that. So if they didn't have it, they may still be working in that sabotaging situation where decisions made when they were in trauma, when they were kids, are now sabotaging what they want consciously because it's hidden deep in the subconscious. In quantum magic, you can actually access and rewrite those programs. And I could see in real time, within a minute or two, a complete change in the subtle body as that part says yes to the new programs, and things change and emotions release and subtle body energies flow, and the person comes out with a new experience. So it's like business as usual, or some kind of magic input that can make, as I say in the subtitle, stunning transformations at astonishing speed. And that's why I had to do the neurofeedback, because it's so easy to be skeptical when someone says that. So I had to show that in 5 minutes and 5 seconds, I was able to upgrade brain functioning in ways that neurofeedback training for months was unable to do for most people. So it does have some third party validation there.
1: What would you say is the most miraculous thing you've been able to do with this?
5: You know, there's miraculous and then there's touching. I want to start with the touching. I was talking with an 80-year-old woman, and she had been molested 35 years earlier. And ever since, there was a part of her on guard. She felt distanced from people. She felt anxiety. And that was her everyday, every moment experience. I spent 30 minutes with her. We released that, and she told me in texts almost every day, her entire experience was different. She was experiencing joy, fulfillment, openness, connection. She had spent 35 years reacting to this trauma, and in 30 minutes, it was gone and her life was different. So that's an example of a dramatic change that was deeply moving. When I was writing that for the book, I started crying just because it was so moving. But I think, you know, things like the ability to transmit. I remember someone was, and this is in the book too, and I did an ex-wifercism. I took someone's ex-wife energy out of his system. He felt completely different. His relationship with his ex-wife totally changed. But what I wanted to get in is I had this friend who had just gone through a breakup, and she was really caught in it. And I said, you know, I have the ability to be kind of detached from things, and it might help you. Can I transmit it to you? And when I transmitted it to her, I watched it come in, and she started describing exactly what I was seeing. It was coming into her head. And as soon as it landed, she goes, oh my God, my consciousness is completely different. I can experience two different points of views at the same time. I didn't know that was going to happen with this. But the ability to transmit that and to change your experience of consciousness in a second was stunning. I mean, I get amazed at this stuff. And I do things all the time that I've never done before because I get in my intuition and my repurposed imagination, I get the image of what to do. And then I do things that I've never done before. And lo and behold, it works.
1: Let's go to the phones. International line, Shane is with us in Victoria, Australia. Welcome to the show. Hi, Shane.
6: Yeah, always my pleasure, George. Love your program, mate. And
1: thank you, sir.
6: What a great president you would have made, mate. But we won't go into that. Jeffrey, love your work, mate. I work in generational social psychological conditioning through a modern Pavlovian understanding with addictions for too many decades now. I will follow up your work and your advice in regards to it because I work with a lot of serious problems. And the question I'd just like to ask you to keep it simple, I do look at generational conditioning of certain problems and the electromagnetic frequencies and electromagnetic radiation technologies, and I work with a couple hundred good scientists, is totally unsafe and it's actually got a very serious physiologically and subconscious effect. What's your perspective on that, Jeffrey?
5: Well, I don't know that particular thing in terms of electromagnetic, but I do work generationally. And I find that people can inherit a certain set of patterns, trauma patterns, sabotage patterns, etc., which I can sometimes release from the person and even generationally. There was one person I was working with, and I had been doing a workshop for 2 or 3 hours, and he was one of the last people. And he said, you know, I do all these techniques, and they're good techniques, but I'm still anxious and nervous and worried, and my parents are Holocaust survivors. And as he said that, it was almost like the soundtrack changed. My intuition went ding, and I looked at his system, and I saw he didn't just inherit. He actually had an agreement to process the stuff from more than his parents, but from Holocaust survivors. And I was watching this kind of channel go into him. And I thought, no wonder you're not getting through this anxiety and worry. You're trying to empty the bathtub while you're filling it with other people's stuff. And so this is kind of answer to question to George, like some of the strangest stuff that I've come across. So I said, what I can do for you is I can shut that faucet off and I can bless those people with quantum presence and give them what you've been wanting to give them and shut it off so that you don't have to be filling your bathtub as you're draining it. And I did that and I said, and then I got this sort of message from his system. And the message was, don't clear him now. He needs to know that the techniques he's using are effective. And if I just get rid of his anxiety, he'll never know that it actually works. And so I disappointed him because he had seen all these major transformations in people for the last 2 or 3 hours. And I said, if I get this message, I can't work with you because I'm getting your whole higher self or your system says, don't do it. And I met him 2 months later and he looked at me and said, it totally worked. He had completely gotten rid of his anxiety and is rid of his worry on his own because he was no longer taking it generationally. So my answer, Shane, is I see two types of generation stuff. Very rarely I see someone in this kind of being a human washing machine. More often I feel like someone receives it. And sometimes the way I deal with that is like they did with the ex-wiferism. I need to remove that from their system. They need to reclaim it. So it sometimes have people, they need to make decisions in order for things to go. I can hold the quantum there for all day, but they need to make a decision and then all of a sudden the system will take it. And that's sometimes how I deal with the generational effects. I don't know if that relates to the specific electromagnetic transformations or transmissions you're talking about, because that's not what I know about.
1: Thank you, Shane. Diane in Silicon Valley, California. Hi, Diane.
7: Hi. Hi, guys.
1: Hi there.
7: I have a question for you, Jeffrey. You were talking about blockages that we have on things. Just recently, I was getting older. I remember I do have blockages. I could recognize a few as a kid. Like, I don't want to be like that girl because she's mean and nasty, that kind of thing. I don't want to be like type of thing. So are there other, I know there's other blockages that I must have built up, things like that, that I want to do this or don't want to do that. How can I find those blockages that I'm not aware of anymore? Or how do I release them? I know there's probably a lot of them from being younger that you don't realize that are holding you back. And I think I probably have a lot of those.
5: Well, it's a great question, Diane. And it actually is part of the early chapter in Claiming Your Magic when I teach a foundational technique called quantum bracketing. It's very simple. And what happens is a lot of those blockages are in our subtle body. So something bad happens and we make some judgments about things are not safe and we make some decisions to not act certain ways. We can create whole personality types. We can create blocks in our subtle body. Our breath changes. Our posture can change. It can result in disease and other things like that. So what I do is I can go into the subtle body and apply the quantum there, and it starts to change. It starts to heal. It starts densities to do a dissolving, etc. So in the section in the book in Claiming Your Magic on quantum bracketing, the way I teach it is I say, okay, and I just taught this yesterday, in fact, to a group. I said, think of something that's irritating. Don't do trauma right now. We're just learning a technique, just something that's irritating, and find it in your body, how you react, where the emotion is, if it has a size or a shape, etc. And that's a way that they cue into their body. Not everyone has the ability to do that, but about, 90% of the people can find something like that in their body. Then I teach them, if they just think of it, if they just hold that in their awareness, there might be some light, relief. But then I teach them how to switch to quantum bracketing to go to a more expanded state. And they then watch that area start to change, things to dissolve, emotions can release. And because I can see into others, I can watch someone do quantum bracketing, and I can, usually I don't have to tweak them at all. They just read the instructions and they do it. But the moment they get from that, in that vicinity of the quantum, there's a dramatic activity that occurs where there's changes in purification of those blocks. So it's very quick. You'll get it right away in the book. And I also have a short course if you want to have me walk you through it. But the book should be sufficient. But on the website, claimingyourmagic.com, there's also a short course on how to do quantum bracketing and how to perceive in the subtle world the things that I'm talking about.
1: Let's go to Billy in Glendale, California. Hi, Billy.
8: Hey, George, brother, Jeffrey, brother. It's good to talk to you both. Jeffrey, brother, I have a question regarding becoming your highest version and possibly a piggyback question for that. My question is, when becoming the highest version of yourself, is it possible that can actually put you in a better timeline where you have a better past, present, future, and set of circumstances?
5: You know, it's an interesting question, and I haven't studied timelines. I remember I was doing a technique, which I don't teach in the book, where there's this instant shift. And I did it to someone who was very, very awake. And I said, what's different? He goes, I'm still here, but it feels like it's a different timeline. So that's about the only time I've used those words, timeline. So in terms of changing the past, in the section on the basement, reprogramming, I have a technique called rescripting the past. But it goes back and it restructures it, like you go back in time before the thing that happened that was bad, and you prepare your system, and then you move through that trauma, but it doesn't affect you, and then you have that influence move through your life. It's very specific. I don't need to teach it right now. But it changes the impact of the past as if it were different. Whether it changes an actual timeline, I don't know. But there's another thing, Billy, and that is there's an acceleration of time that is possible. And that's also taught in the book, Quantum Bracketing for Acceleration. So people talk about, I have an inner child and my inner child is unhappy. Well, in using subtle perception, I can see the child. I can talk to the child. And one of the techniques that I teach is how to apply the quantum to accelerate the age of that child. And you can watch that 3-year-old, 4-year-old, etc., get older and older and go through transformations in a minute or two or three. So in terms, it's like, how is that possible? It's only possible when dealing with the quantum, because the quantum is prior to space-time. It doesn't work in Newtonian physics. In fact, Bruce Lipton, who's a New York Times bestselling author of Biology of Belief and Beyond Darwin, he wrote the foreword to my book and said that none of what I do can be explained by Newton, but by quantum, it can be explained.
1: And Bruce has been a regular guest on our show, Jeffrey, as you know.
5: Bruce is a dear friend, and he was very excited to watch the work that I was doing with people in a workshop.
1: Good for you. We're going to come back and take final calls with Jeffrey Smith right here on Coast to Coast AM as we talk about his work, Claiming Your Magic. We'll be back.
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1: 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And then later on, Regan Forston joins us to talk about the afterlife on Coast to Coast. And we'll be back with final calls with Jeffrey Smith as well as we talk about consciousness and magic. 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

0: And welcome back, George Norrie, our final segment with Jeffrey Smith and your calls. Jeffrey, did anybody teach you these techniques or did you self-taught?
1: They sort of just came to me. And once I had them, I was able to refine them because I can see what's going on inside myself or other people with this subtle perception. But I, you know, I have great teachers and the people that I meet because everyone brings something to it. So, but I didn't import it from another system. In fact, when I was writing my book, I decided not to read any other self-development or healing book at all because I only wanted to put out a system that that came to me. And then after, now that the book is out, I can look and compare, but I wanted to make sure that I was getting what was coming to me and my own experience.
0: And you did a good job doing that, Jeff.
1: Thank you, George.
0: West of the Rockies, Thomas with us in Thousand Oaks, California. Hi, Tom. Go ahead.
2: Hello, George. Thank you for taking my call.
0: Sure thing,
2: Thomas. First-time caller, long-time listener.
0: Thank you.
2: Thank you, Jeffrey, for writing the book. I just bought it on Amazon.
1: Beautiful. Thank you.
2: And I was excited to read it, thinking for myself. Then I realized...

0: that my wife had a stroke last year and has some, she minor speech difficulty, but mostly her memory is, her short-term memory is not active. And I thought, will these techniques help her to get well?
1: I don't know, Thomas. These days, I don't put myself out to do physical disease healing. The work that I do is subtle body. You can call it spiritual. You can call it awakening. But oftentimes, when we work with the subtle, things change on the physical, because the physical is often an expression of the subtle. So I don't know if it's going to have a positive impact on your wife's speaking issue, but it's certainly worth trying. I mean, I can recall different examples of where this work has helped people's physical stuff, but I don't lead with that because that's not what I'm really presenting. So I would be very interested if you try it now that you have the book coming and it works, let me know. Just send, you know, go to claimingyourmagic.com and let me know if there's a, it would be great to know that that's the case.
2: And Thomas, tomorrow night with pharmacist Ben Fuchs on the program, try to call us and he can give you some suggestions and tips on some supplementation that could help your wife. That's important. You got to stay healthy, Jeffrey, don't you?
1: Oh, absolutely. And that's, I spent a lot of time talking about that, George.
2: Yes, you do. Myatt's with us in the state of New York. Hi, Myatt.
3: Yes, thank you so much, George. I tell you, you're like a soothing balm to the soul with the programs that you bring to the beloved Coast audience. But,
2: thank
3: Jeffrey,
2: you.
3: I want to reference, I have a bit of a multi-part question. I'll try to make it brief. First of all, I'd like to reference three people who you're making me think of in terms of authors. One is Florence Scovel Shinn. Going back to the Art Bell days, she also talked about her. She was a metaphysician and healer, and I think you're on the right path for sure. And she gave an example of a woman who claimed she had eaten some bad oysters, and Florence was able to say, Ms. Shinn was able to say, S-H-I-N-N, that no, it's not a bad food. You're dealing with lack of forgiveness, okay? Then a book from back in college days, Handbook to Higher Consciousness, it said something that's hard for anyone to process. And this is one thing I remember from reading a book many years ago, that when one feels offense, you cause as much pain, or when you take offense, you cause as much pain as when someone causes offense. Okay, and lastly, Vernon Howard, who has a take, I guess, especially on the present humanity, that, you know you're about to be tricked, so see it clearly before it happens. So my question is, do your clients, when they experience your techniques and your healing, do they understand fully about how their physical problems, their mental problems, caused from their emotions, their anger, and the unprocessed or unconscious, subconscious program part of themselves? And lastly, this earlier I was reading Mitch Horowitz's book, Esoterica, Formulas Against the False Self. And he used a term that gave me, and I'm still having some pause, philosophical materialism. I'm just beginning the book. So the question is, when brother is against brother, sister against sister, families are fighting, we live in strange times. It's like World War III among a nation, and globally, like in Germany, the alternatives for Germany, they are Nazi curious, And so they're doing something that we know was very, very wicked. So my question is, do you have some formula? You know, I'm not putting it all on your shoulders, but how do we deal with the larger problem of humanity's inhumanity to each other? And I listen over the air. George usually helps me with sorting out the questions that I have.
1: I got it, Maya. Those are great questions. Okay, I'm going to jump right in. So the person with Florence Scovel Chin, you mentioned that it's not the problem with eating, it was lack of forgiveness. Sometimes the people that I work with, it comes up where a physical problem, for example, shows up as something deeper, psychological, emotional. I was working at a healing center 30 years ago, when I was public, before I was a GMO activist. And this woman came in and wanted to work on something. And I just looked and I said, "What's going on in your throat?" And she goes, "Oh yeah, I had my thyroid removed. It's fine now." And I said, "No." And my intuition was, that's where we're working today. And when we went in there, we discovered she was holding resentment of her ex-husband. And so the conclusion that we came to was that's where she holds the resentment. And that was probably how she got the cancer, which caused the removal of the thyroid. So that was an example of knowing. And that's in the book. And I describe how in some cases, Maya, there's a clear link between physical issues and subconscious programs and emotions. But in a lot of the techniques that we use, you don't have to know the story. It's like, you know, a lot of times in talk therapy, you got to deal with it and relate to it. Or in when you have a part therapy, you got to make friends with it over a long time. That's not generally required in quantum magic. In fact, people that are used to that may get caught. And I said, no. Just apply the technique and then poof, things can change. And they didn't know it was their mother or their father or some school teacher or some issue that caused the problem, because it's gone. So sometimes it's clear and sometimes not, but it's not necessary. And then in terms of dealing with the larger problem, I love that you asked that question. You see, I grew up doing transcendental meditation in the TM City program, and their scientists published maybe 100 different studies showing that the practice in one place can influence a society as a whole, depending on which technique and how many people. And I write about this in the book, Claiming Your Magic, how this one particular study showed that 7 meditation assemblies ranging up to 7,000 people were either close enough or large enough to have a predicted result on the Lebanese conflict that was lasting for about 850 days. 93 of those days, there was these meditations happening. And during that time, there was a dramatic decrease in deaths, in war intensity, a dramatic increase in positivity. Now, they weren't putting their attention on Lebanon. It was just a generalized positive influence on collective consciousness. Now, I'm going to say something that for those who are scientists are going to blow their mind. If you're not, you can just ignore it. The probability that this would happen by chance was 1 in 10 billion billion. It was the most statistically significant social science research in the history of science. And it showed there was definitely an influence of these meditators on the collective consciousness. Now, I don't teach that meditation, but I teach techniques to get to that same level from the waking state. So my belief, Maya, is that what I'm doing is helping that human quantum interface, not just with the people I teach, but generally, that there's a spreading out in collective consciousness. And that's so needed right now. In fact, there's an urgency with the way technology is and the way that we're looming against all these particular things. We need to turn the dial up on coherence, on clarity, on on alignment for human consciousness. And that is ultimately where I'm going with the book. And I don't lead with it because people don't usually invest in time and space to help humanity. But by the end of the book, it'll become clear, like, oh yeah, I'm also doing something for humanity when I do this work for myself. And it makes sense from a physics standpoint and from a consciousness standpoint.
2: Let's go to Andy in Carson, California. Andy, go for it.
4: Hi, George. George, you're a great patriot. Thanks for all you're doing to help protect America from the future conflicts that we are surely going to engage in with other superpowers. Yes, Jeffrey, I have a quick question for you, sir. I have the deepest respect for you because of the great work you've done with the GMOs and waking up America on the threat from the big corporation that we are very well aware of what they're trying to do.
1: Thank you.
4: I have my question to you is, would you mind if I asked you a very a personal question regarding your abilities?
1: Try it. I'll let you know. You can ask. Maybe I'll share. Okay. Maybe I won't.
4: Okay, that's a great answer. I saw a video several years ago. I told your screener. And in the video, I saw you, sir, meditating and levitating.
1: Yeah.
4: Was that really you?
1: Yes, it was me. And it was a technique. Remember I mentioned in meditation, it can affect collective consciousness. Mm-hmm. What they were doing is TM and the advanced TM City program. And one of those techniques is a levitation technique. But when you look at it, it looks more like hopping. But when you look at the brain waves during that technique, it is incredibly coherent, more coherent than anything they've tested in other techniques. And that is it teaches you how to operate, how to think from that quantum level. And that's what has the greatest impact on the collective consciousness that I was just talking about. So that in the nearly 50,000 hours of meditation practices that I have done over 50 years, that's the one I did the most of. And again, it's not like sitting in the air and levitating. It's more like hopping. But it was training me to access and think from that quantum level so that I was able to then access it, not just during meditation, but during waking state. And then I learned all of these other techniques, how to access and use it from waking state. So the levitation thing is real. It's not really floating in the air, but the influence on the mind, the influence on the brainwaves, and the influence on the collective is extraordinary.
2: Jeffrey, give out your website for folks and how they can get a hold of you.
1: ClaimingYourMagic.com. And I've got this little place called Amazon where you can buy the audiobook, which I read myself, the ebook, the paperback, the hardcover's coming soon. And so I would love for people who on coast, because I have a close, I mean, I think I've been on your show more than 50 times. I have a very close feeling with the people on coast. Let me know how it works for you.
2: You're great. That's Jeffrey Smith, who normally talks about GMOs. Not tonight. For Dan Galante, Gina Salvati, Tom Danheiser, Sue Trikas, Lex Lonehood, Sean Ladasur, Alec Fernandez, Tim Banal, Mary Berry, George Knapp, and Richard Serrett, I'm George Norrie, somewhere out there on Coast to Coast AM. We'll see you on our next edition. Until then, be safe, everyone.

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12: The High Court rules on voting. I'm Ted Lindner, Fox News. The Supreme Court Monday rejecting President Trump's mail-in ballot restrictions for now, capping a wave of last-minute legal action heading into the midterm elections, now less than 2 months away. The court allowing states to continue sending out mail-in ballots under the same systems they've used since 2020, since COVID. The Trump White House had asked the court to clear the way for restrictions before the pivotal November contests for control of Congress. The case has major implications because nearly one-third of the country now votes by mail. The president strongly pushing back against recent fears about an artificial intelligence takeover. Fox's Christina Coleman explains what the president said.
13: Writing in part on Truth Social, quote, concerning AI, when in the history of business did anyone see the leaders of an industry call for regulation that, if strongly implemented, will drive them into oblivion and bankruptcy? AI taking over the world, destroying humanity and all other things bad is a hoax. No different from Russia, Russia, Russia. He also addressed this topic during his visit in Ireland.
14: We're leading China in AI. We're the most sophisticated country in the world. And frankly, I want to keep it that way.
13: This, as Anthropic's co-founder calls for safeguards against an AI takeover.
12: President Trump has also rejected the idea that AI could pose as a threat to humanity. After a three-month absence following a serious fall and a bout with pneumonia, Republican Kentucky Senator Mitch McConnell making his return to Capitol Hill.
15: I wasn't sure how many of you would be here today. But I'm glad to see you. Time to get back to work. Finish the job for this Congress.
12: In today's primary election in Delaware, the last state primary before the November midterms, Delaware voters will decide 33 contested primary races. Just one of them, Democrat Senator Chris Coons, is looking for a third full term. America's listening to Fox News.
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0: 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Just click listen, then swipe right and hear the latest news updates on your time. 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

0: helpful when they're unable to use purified river water for drinking. 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
1: Vice President J.D. Vance announcing new efforts in Kansas City, Missouri on Monday to crack down on fraud tied to COVID-19 small business loans.
2: We are going to suspend 870,000 people permanently, people who defrauded the government over the last couple of years, the last couple of decades. We're going to make it impossible for them to get loans from the federal government.
1: And the Trump administration has focused its fraud investigations on government aid programs that expanded during the pandemic. Democrats have pushed back against the Trump administration's fraud crackdown and have accused the administration of finding excuses to slash federal funding to Democrat-led states. Stock futures at this hour, Dow futures down over 300 points. I'm Ted Lindner. This is Fox News.
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13: This is going to be a heavy lift for a lot of schools if we don't pass this bill.
14: We speak with University of Arkansas head basketball coach John Calipari.
15: I'm Dave Anthony. The elections are in 7 weeks. And as Republicans try to keep control of Congress,
16: basically, you know, the Democrats have got this civil war going on. I mean, between the Democratic Socialist and you have the Democratic leadership, and they've been battling back and forth.
15: That's Fox's Trace Gallagher, who will also tell us about his new book out today.
17: And I'm Tommy Lahren. I've got the final word on the Fox News Rundown.
14: 6 years ago, former Arizona State swimmer Grant House filed a class action antitrust lawsuit against the NCAA, arguing student athletes were unfairly denied compensation for use of their name, image, and likeness. In June of last year, a judge approved a settlement between House, other student athletes, and the NCAA that included nearly $3 billion of damages for 10 years of compensation denial. This, in effect, also created a prospective system allowing colleges and universities to share revenue with their athletes. Aspects of this settlement may end up being codified in the Protect College Sports Act, currently being considered by the Senate. Last week, President Trump posted a video advocating for the act.
18: People are leaving the NFL to go play in colleges.

0: supposed to be reversed. Save college sports. Got to do it.
1: The bill includes a revenue share cap of roughly $22 million, plus up to $5 million more for women and Olympic sports, limiting the amount of money schools pay individual athletes. Some Democrats, like Connecticut Senator Chris Murphy, say the bill would set up a system that puts no revenue restrictions on coaches, staff, or universities, and all of the restrictions on student athletes.
2: What this bill does at its core is to protect a system of exploitation.
1: While former football coach Senator Tommy Tuberville of Alabama has expressed concerns about the bill and government overreach, other Republicans like Senator Ted Cruz say it's needed.
3: If Congress doesn't act, we will see hundreds of thousands of roster slots and scholarship slots eliminated, which would be a tragedy for opportunity in this country.
1: The big thing the bill addresses is eligibility. It would cap college sports eligibility at 5 years and limit the number of transfers student athletes can make without losing that eligibility. Earlier this month, though, a judge in Louisiana issued a preliminary injunction against the NCAA, which had tried to keep several players from returning to play college football after they'd already participated in NFL training camps and other preseason activities.
4: Well, I got engaged in this bill because I was having high school coaches, friends of mine who had children, saying, "Coach, they're not offering scholarships like they used to."
1: John Calipari is the head basketball coach at the University of Arkansas.
4: And what was happening was coaches were waiting for transfers. They were looking at older players, 25, 26. They were taking European players who were older, who were 22, 23. And then they'd say, "Okay, now you got 4 years." They'd be 27. They were treating European players better than we were treating American kids. And I'm looking at this like, wait a minute, this is not right. What are we going to do to make this sport the way it was? And here's another thing. So I recruit a 17 or 18-year-old. Is it fair for him to play against a 26 or 27-year-old? So I'm like, what are we doing? In this bill, 5 years, the latest your age could be is 19, could be 18, it could be 17 when you enroll. You have 5 years. The oldest you could be is 24 now. And most kids are going to graduate and be 23 or 22. That'll be the average age. One-time transfers. Well, they could still go without having to sit out one time, or if their coach leaves or get fired. But what it'll do is keep kids at a school 3 years so they can graduate. How are you going to graduate transferring four times in 4 years or five times in 5 years? The other side of it is all the players, 17, 18, 19 American high school kids and European kids that are that age are all considered amateurs. So they're not going through a process that puts them on different footing. Those three things probably solve 75, 80% of the issues we have to do our jobs as coaches, to really take someone's child and help start developing them. This is what we need right now to settle the waters so we can do our job and then go forward with other changes that we need.
1: One of the voices that's emerged here is former Auburn football coach, Senator Tommy Tuberville. I know you know, and he's not totally sold on this piece of legislation. He thinks several provisions go too far and that this is basically federal government overreach into college sports. What do you say to that?
4: Not a perfect bill. Not perfect. There's things that I would want in the bill that's not in there. There are other things I look at like, do we really need that? But the things we absolutely need are in this bill. Let me give you another one. I started my career at the University of Massachusetts. What we did to elevate that program in this environment, I could have never done. The University of Memphis, the same. We elevated that program in this environment, no way. Wouldn't have happened. This is good for the non-power four or five schools, probably more important for them than the schools I work at. Let me say this. I'm recruiting a level of player that this bill doesn't really affect those kids. This is all the other kids that aren't getting scholarships. So that's what I look at and I say, if you're in this business, feet on the ground, you're inside this, you want this bill. Some people looking on the outside in have other ideas of what we need to do. One of them is, Let them go on their own. We've proven we can't do that. This is a bill we need to settle the waters. And then there's other adjustments going forward we're going to have to make because it's not a perfect bill. Coach Tuberville and I talked in Florida about it. He had a skinny bill. I hate to tell you, I had my skinny bill. We look back and forth. And let me say this. Coach knows. He knows. This isn't perfect. And I agree with him. But it needs to be done now. This bill's been in the works 3 years. If something happens, well, we're going to wait, what, 3 more years? You're going to have schools bankrupted. They won't have the money. And it's what we can do now to get this thing right.
1: Tell me more about your fears about schools going bankrupt, because I am reading that is a concern with the cap within this bill, that this will affect smaller schools, this cap. What is your read on if without this bill, actually, there's a monetary harm?
4: The smaller schools, it is what it is. They just won't be able to compete like UMass, like I did in the 90s. Won't happen. The same thing with Memphis. They won't be able to compete. They, or you go in debt. So now you're a bigger school trying to stay up. Debt is debt. However you want to say, we're going to take a loan. We're going to have an advance. It's debt. What about private equity? It's still debt. What about an LLC and we get all this money and kind of scoop it together? It's still debt. And you could only dig so far in a hole and try to get out. That's where we are. We're using retention money, which, again, I've talked about in the past. Let's pay the kids that are in your school. Let's worry about that more than trying to get a transfer or older kid or European kid. And so we're doing some of the right stuff, but this is going to be a heavy lift for a lot of schools if we don't pass this bill.
1: Let's go back to what you were saying about scholarships. Can you quantify in even an anecdotal way as coach what you've seen as far as scholarship offerings, how much they've declined, how much opportunity has been limited to some of these younger up and coming players?
4: Well, it's you have coaches coaching college basketball saying, I am not recruiting freshmen. What? I have high school coaches call me like, what is going on? My guess is about 800 to 1,000 players are not getting scholarships as high school American players. They're just not. They're people waiting. And so now a kid waits. I'm even saying it probably affects Division II the same way. They're waiting on transfers. Why would I take a freshman if I can get a 24-year-old transfer from another school, would be his fourth school in fourth year, 4 years, but I don't care. He's going to help me win more games. We've got to get back to what we do.
1: When we talk about money in college sports, I'm sure you've heard it all. I've heard a lot of competing arguments as well about how some of these players really should be compensated, or that, you know, too much money is will ruin the game, will ruin the vibe of college sports. How do you feel about this debate now in light of this bill? And have you shifted at all on player compensation?
4: I don't care what they pay the players. Just tell us what we have and how we're going to have to fill our roster out. So whatever they come up with, whatever number, but they got to get the NIL in check. That's the next piece after this bill passes. My suggestion, which no one listens to, is the chancellors and the ADs should sign off on every legitimate NIL deal to make sure they're legitimate, that there's no one filtering money to a company to give to a kid, and it's on the desk of the chancellor and the AD. You know what? It'll get cleaned up real fast. That is another piece of this, but what they decide to pay the kids, I've been saying for 20 years, the players should own their rights. They should be able to sign autographs and make money when they're in school. They should be able to sell their likeness. I've been saying that for 15 years. So those things should be done. This now, because here's what we have. Every player is a free agent on your team every year. There is no amount that we're told we can spend or not spend, and there are no rules. In a really competitive business, like everybody, and it's like, come on now. And would I like the government not to be involved? Yes, but we're here because we need this to settle the waters. Where it goes 4 to 5 years from now, I don't know. I'm hearing it should go this way. It should be this. They should be that. I'm fine with wherever it goes. But we need this now so that we can settle the waters and do what we're doing. It is never going to be the kids aren't being paid. That's out of the bag. That's done. It's how do we put some guardrails, some goalposts that we got to stay within in our profession.
1: The men in my life have had some pretty strong reactions to Coach Lane Kiffin leaving Ole Miss midseason to go to LSU. And now this College Sports Act has something called the Lane Kiffin rule in it to prevent that. Do you think this is needed?
4: I don't know. I don't have the background of all of it. But what I would tell you is what he did, he did. He went to another school that he thought was a better situation for himself. I think kids should know if they got lied to or made a bad choice, they should be able to leave. But you can't do it 1 year after another. You can't do 4 now, 5 years. Like, we go to 5 and 5. 5 years with no waivers, no exemptions. Kids are getting paid an extra year. They can transfer once. The coach leaves or gets fired. Lane Kiffin leaves. That whole team of Mississippi could do what they want. They could stay. They could go to another school. They do what they want. That's fair. Coaches, I don't know exactly what the Lane Kiffin rule, what it is or what you're talking about. But many times in our contracts, we have you can't leave. If you do leave, you have to give this amount of money back.
1: University of Arkansas head basketball coach John Calipari, thank you so much for your time.
4: Thank you.

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5: 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Corn dented 81%, corn mature 22%, corn condition rated 53% good and 15% excellent. Soybeans dropping leaves 24%, soybean condition 50% good and 14% excellent. And finally, pasture and range condition, 66% good and 2% excellent, both up for the week ending September 14th. Overnight on the Chicago Board of Trade right now, soybeans November 1301, that's down 3.25. Wheat December 7.21 1/4, that's down 3/4. Corn December 5.31 3/4, down 1.5. Last numbers from the Merck, live cattle October 222.25, feeder cattle September 343.57, and lean hogs October 79.60. 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I'm Big D Ann Wilson. Continue to make it a great day today. Stay safe on the farm. And here seeing you somewhere out there in Ohio country.
6: There were some very emotional moments at last night's Emmy Awards.
7: The night's first major shock came when Allison Janney won Best Supporting Actress in a Drama for her role as a vice president turned commander-in-chief in Netflix's The Diplomat. Industry pundits had overwhelmingly predicted a win for Catherine Lanasa of the HBO Max show The Pitt, leaving Janney visibly stunned. Rhea Seehorn, who was nominated twice for playing Kim Wexler in Better Call Saul, now has an Emmy for lead actress in the drama series Pluribus.
8: We are actually made to feel safe to take risks so that we get better as artists.
7: Comedic actor Stephen Root took home his first Emmy for his role in Widow's Bay and the winner of Outstanding Variety Series, the now-ended Late Show with Stephen Colbert.
9: Thank you so much for watching. 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
7: 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I'm Scott Carr.
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12: It's called Paul Simon, the Quiet Celebration Concert, and he's celebrating by releasing Under African Skies, a duet with Edie Brickell. The nearly two-hour set features songs like Graceland, Rewrite, Spirit Voices, and Slip Sliding Away. Paul Simon, the Quiet Celebration Concert live album, will be out October the 9th. I'm Mark Mayfield.
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6: Choosing Texas by Ella Langley has topped the Billboard Hot 100 for the 22nd time since its release. That's entertainment. I'm Daria Albinger.
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14: Now, a look at what's happening from the Fox News Rundown.
15: Good morning. It's Tuesday, September 15th. This is the Fox News Rundown. The U.S. Supreme Court rejecting President Trump's restrictions on mail-in balloting. Here's Fox's Grinnell Scott.
16: The decision allows mail-in voting nationwide to continue as the midterms approach. Justice Samuel Alito wrote in his dissenting opinion, the court's denial was incorrect because some of the plaintiffs lacked standing.
15: The president proposed the restrictions, arguing that mail-in votes are subject to fraud. Tuesday's primary election in Delaware is the final state primary before the November midterms. Just one of the races, Democrat Senator Chris Coons is seeking a third full term, but he will have to fend off a primary challenge from three other Democrats, one of whom is a former Republican. FBI Director Kash Patel and Treasury Secretary Scott Bessent are set to appear before congressional committees today. Fox's Jessica Rosenthal with more.
17: FBI Director Kash Patel is expected before the Senate Judiciary Committee, while Democrats are expected to question whether he's reimbursed the government for personal travel expenses or an Atlantic article's allegations about his drinking. Republicans will likely focus on decreased crime, increased arrests, as well as increased drug seizures. Patel has filed a defamation suit against the Atlantic over that report about drinking. Separately, Treasury Secretary Scott Bessent is scheduled to testify about the state of the international finance system before the House Financial Services Committee. Bessent will likely be asked about economic D-Day efforts against Iran and the campaign to isolate the regime by cutting off Iran's oil sales. Jessica Rosenthal, Fox News.
15: And the Federal Reserve kicks off its two-day policy meeting today. It is expected to decide whether or not to raise interest rates. A decision is expected Wednesday. I'm Sue Guzman on the Fox News Rundown.
14: This is the Fox News Rundown.

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16: 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I'm Stuart Varney, and this is the Fox Business Report.
17: The major averages kicking off the new trading week lower after leading artificial intelligence companies called for an industry-wide slowdown of AI development. High-flying chip and memory stocks got hammered. However, software stocks rallied and cybersecurity stocks gained as worries around AI safety increased. The Dow down 152 points, the Nasdaq lower by 147, S&P 500 down 37. The Fed kicking off their two-day monetary policy meeting with the central bank announcing their decision on interest rates on Wednesday afternoon. Jeff Zika of Circle Squared Alternative Investments says,
18: I absolutely think the Fed is going to raise rates. And keep in mind that Kevin Warsh showed his cards at Jackson Hole, where he said that he didn't feel that Fed policy was overly restricted.
17: That's your Fox Business Report. I'm Hillary Barsky, invested in you.

0: This is the Fox News Rundown.
1: 7 weeks from today will be Election Day. And President Trump has pledged if voters let Republicans keep their majorities in the House and Senate, he'll give every adult U.S. citizen $5,000. But House Democratic Leader Akeem Jeffries tells ABC's This Week that won't happen.
2: Donald Trump promised to actually lower costs on day one. Costs haven't gone down, they've gone up. Donald Trump promised not to start endless wars in the Middle East, but to stop them, and then turned around and did the exact opposite in Iran.
1: House Speaker Mike Johnson tells NBC's Meet the Press the Trump dividend will be up to Congress to approve, and the president and Republicans are committed to
3: making sure that hardworking families can keep more of what they earn. And we're going to look at every ingenious idea on how to make that happen, and it'll be all be part of the process.
1: The Fox News power rankings show that Democrats have the advantage at this point ahead of November.
4: Basically, you know, the Democrats have got this civil war going on.
1: Trace Gallagher is Fox News' chief breaking news correspondent and the host of Fox News at Night, Monday through Friday, 11 p.m. Eastern Time on the Fox News Channel. He also has a new book just out today titled, They Were Right All Along, Life Lessons I Learned Eventually.
4: I mean, between the Democratic Socialist and you have the Democratic leadership, and they've been battling back and forth. Mm-hmm. And, you know, there's been a lot of, let's get rid of Hakeem Jeffries from the Democratic Socialist. And then Hakeem Jeffries, you need to get this out of the party. They don't belong in the party. John Fetterman, who is, of course, is kind of moving toward becoming a moderate or an independent.
5: But they keep saying all along,
4: yeah.
5: Big tent.
4: Big tent.
5: Anybody under this tent.
4: Right. They will. And then they come out and they say, well, we don't want that. That kind of language is not allowed. We don't want that. It's hateful. It's so on and so forth. So you can see there's battles going on in there.
5: So it's going to be interesting from their perspective on the House, because this is a slim majority for Republicans right now.
4: Right. Very slim. And that's the whole thing, is you look at the House seats, you look at the House map, and, you know, it's tough. Redistricting, the Republicans, you know, might have saved a couple of seats there, but overall, it looks like now, and you read some of these guys who do this for a living are like, you know what, it looks like the Democrats could take the House by 8-9 seats.
5: Yeah, maybe. The Senate, there are around 6 races considered up for grabs. Republicans need to win a couple of those, but it's not going to be easy.
4: Right.
5: There are several states at play that Democrats had not really thought of in the past would be there, like Texas is mm-hmm. a close race in Texas.
4: Yeah.
5: Alaska, which is a lot of times goes red too.
4: Yeah. I think you're going to see in Texas, I mean, you know, they've been doing this for a long time. And even though Texas is, you know, it's getting a little more purple in some areas.
5: Because people leave in California going
4: people
5: there.
4: People leave in California.
5: Bringing their politics.
4: That's exactly what it is. And then you have, you know, you have some of these people saying, oh, no, in Tallarico's. I think that Texas is going to come and back Ken Paxton. I think that is going to be a race that we're not going to have to worry about. I could be wrong, but Ken Paxton's going to have some backing. You know, Trump is now backing him. The fact that he doesn't look or sound good, notwithstanding, Ken Paxton, I think, is going to take that seat. So I think the Republicans hold the Senate and they lose the House.
5: You know, we bring up California. You're out there. Redistricting worked in the Democrats' favor in California.
4: Mm-hmm.
5: How does the left look going into that election? I know Steve Hilton's trying to become a Republican governor. That doesn't happen very often.
4: No.
5: So no. How is the race and the politics out west right now?
4: Well, I can tell you this, that the pendulum in California is starting to swing back. Is it going to be swinging back enough to get Steve Hilton in office? We don't know. It's very difficult in California for a Republican to take a major office like the governor, because it's controlled by Democrats. I mean, 70% of the legislature is Democrat. Mm-hmm. And they pass the craziest bills. They pass bills that give them more power.
5: President Trump doesn't have great approval ratings, mm-hmm. obviously. Mm-hmm. None of the polls seem to show that he's doing all that well when people are on the Iran conflict or on the economy. Certainly with gas prices as high as they are, diesel at a record high.
4: Yeah.
5: Affordability seems to be in the Democrats' favor.
4: Yeah.
5: That's the hardest part, it seems, for Republicans, because they're the ones in power right now, and people don't want to keep paying these prices. So they have to somehow fend off the Democrats' challenge on that issue.
4: Yeah, I mean, that's the big issue. It's the affordability thing. It's hurting the Republicans because, you know, Trump has been saying the prices are going to come down, and they may. And certainly we are taking money in and wages are going up. But for some reason, people associate the cost of things with the presidency. They associate that with the top dog, right? And because the prices haven't come down, it's going to hurt Republicans. It's interesting in California because you have Gavin Newsom blaming Trump for high gas prices when Newsom knows that it's California to blame for high gas prices. They have to import almost all of their oil and gas now. But the taxes are $1.60, $1.67 a gallon in California. So California's gas is always $2 to $2.50 more a gallon than anywhere in the country. But you look at housing costs, you look at everything in California, and the unemployment rate is the highest, and California right now is kind of a mess. Steve Hilton has made inroads, but it's going to be really difficult unless the turnout, the Republican turnout in California, is astounding. It's going to be very difficult to surmount that.
5: Let's get to the new book out Tuesday. Trace Gallagher. Turns out they were right all along. Life lessons I learned eventually. Congratulations
4: Thank
5: on the
4: you.
5: Book. What was it that said, I want to get this out? What is it that you're trying to tell that you want people to think about?
4: You know what I do a lot, Dave, is I mentor young people. So young correspondents that we have. And it's one of those things where I think that, you know, good guidance and good wisdom goes a long way toward impacting young people. I mean, they're just your mind and your, it just helps everything. And throughout my life, I have been given great wisdom. And as the subtitle says, Life Lessons I Learned, .. eventually, yeah. It kind of, it lets you know that sometimes I take the advice and sometimes you're stubborn and you don't take it. You think, I can do it. I don't need that. Right?
5: Yeah.
4: That's the way you kind of go through it. And then you realize that second time around, you're like, this is good wisdom. This is good stuff to use, whether it's a football coach or a mentor or, somebody who is teaching you something. That is priceless. I mean, they talk about, hard work and teamwork is important. Talent is important, but so is luck. And a great mentor and a great teacher and a great coach can help you bring more luck to the table. And yeah. So this is 32 stories. Every one of them has a takeaway from some wisdom that I received.
5: I think there's several things in there that are very funny, like you talk about, including your date with your wife, your first date, blind date. She has no interest in going.
4: No. She was a blind date. She buddy.
5: She
4: didn't
5: like how you looked on TV.
4: Right. A good buddy of mine, whose name is Colin Cowherd, who's a very famous sports guy.
5: Oh, yeah.
4: Now, so he sets us up on this blind date because the girl he's dating is friends with my soon-to-be wife. Right. So she flips on the television the night before the date and doesn't like the way I look. So she's like, okay, I'm trying to cancel the date. There's no cell phones. She can't get a hold of her friend. So she has to go on the date. She calls her mom. She's like, I don't want to go. This guy's dying. I don't like him. I just don't. And her mom's like, you don't know anybody there. We're in Las Vegas. You don't know anybody in Veal. Been there for 2 months. Go out. You might have fun. You're not going to marry the guy. So she goes out. It's the worst date ever. She comes out. She says hi and doesn't say almost anything the rest of the day. We went to the basketball game because Colin had to go to a basketball game because, that was the Tarkanian days where, he just had to show up because he was a sports guy. Back in the day, right? And then we went to dinner at Benihana and they comped the dinner because Colin was there. I mean, it was, and my girlfriend didn't, or my date didn't say a word the whole time. And then when we're in the movie theater, we go to the movies, I have no idea why, she's kind of looking over at me and I touch her arm. And she literally jumped 3 feet out of her seat. And I thought, this is about the most disastrous date I've ever been on in my life. And her friend calls the next day and says, oh, my God, she had the most fun. And then I was really, really skeptical, like, oh, my, what? She had fun? Yeah, she'd like to go out again. I'm thinking, okay, I don't get it. But we literally
5: worked out okay.
4: Yeah, we moved across country. We fell in love. We moved in together and moved across country together all in a couple of months.
5: You've been in Orlando, in Vegas. You've been in
4: Boise, Idaho.
5: Yeah. Boise, you have to say it right?
4: Boise, Idaho, right?
5: People always say it with a Z, right?
4: That's right. It's Boise, Idaho. The locals know it's Boise, Idaho. And Dave and I were talking before the thing. There's a story in the book about Boise, Idaho.
5: You almost didn't.
4: That would have been the end of my career.
5: Yeah, you took a stand. That was, again, it's a life lesson.
4: Yeah, it's a life lesson. I was the weekend anchor, and they kept flying people in because I was filling in for the guy who left, and I was the weekend anchor, and the ratings were doing well, and they kept flying people in. to take my job, to hire them as the weekend anchor. And one of them was my friend who I worked with in Yuma. And he came in and he told me the job pays. He said, I'm not about to move to Boise, Idaho for $24,000 a year. And I thought, $24,000? They're paying me $18,000.
5: Yeah.
4: So finally, they offer me the job as the weekend anchor, and they say the job pays $21,000. And I said, the job pays $24,000, because that's what you just offered my buddy. And they said, you're not giving you $24,000. And I said, okay, I'm out. I'm done. And I was. I mean, I called. Southwest Airlines. I called and I said, hey, get me a flight. I'm flying home. I called my parents. They were picking me up. I was done.
5: Yeah.
4: And a woman who's on our show a lot now, her name is Dee Sartin. She was the main anchor there. She walked into the news director's office and she said, your weekend anchor is about to leave. He's not kidding. I mean, what the fuck? He's in. I wasn't. I wasn't kidding. And he finally walked back to the general manager. The general manager's like, he's good. He's done a great job. Give him the damn $24,000. So he walked back out and he said, okay, there's your $24,000. All the money in the world to me. And then I went to Vegas shortly thereafter, and that job paid like $31,000 on that. And then Orlando, 9 months after that, paid like $40,000. In the span of 13 months, I went from $18,000 to $40,000. I'm like, how about that?
5: Again.
4: Who's making more money than I am?
5: All because you bet on yourself.
4: That's right.
5: And then you get to Fox News in the mid-90s, and Roger Ailes doesn't like how you look.
4: He doesn't like my hair. There's a great story. Roger Ailes was the president of the company, and I interviewed in Chicago because I was the first Chicago correspondent. Came here to New York, sat in Roger Ailes' office, and he looked at me. He's like, he goes, you know what I do? He goes, I watch television, but I watch it with the sound down. And then if I see something compelling, I go and I turn the sound up because the anchor's saying something. They're animated. There's something going on. And you know what really? What really bothers me is that curly hair crap. And I'm looking at him because I've got curly hair. I'm like, what is he saying to me? Is he going to fire me? Is he not going to hire me? He apparently got to like me, at least.
5: Yeah.
4: Curly hair notwithstanding.
5: Yeah.
4: Because I've been here since day one. 30 years.
5: That's impressive.
4: Next month. 30 years.
5: Congratulations on that.
4: So, yeah, thank you. It's been quite a journey, quite a team. And I've been in, you know, Chicago. And then I was in San Francisco and then Los Angeles and then here in New York and then back in Los Angeles over the span of 30 years. A lot of different jobs. And I like this one the best.
5: But your hair's not that curly anymore.
4: No, see? It's not that curly anymore. So there you go.
5: Well, the new book is Turns Out They Were Right All Along, Life Lessons I Learned Eventually with Trace Gallagher, who you can watch again, Fox News at night, 11 p.m. to midnight Eastern time, 8 o'clock out on the West Coast, right. Monday through Friday. Chief breaking news correspondent here at Fox as well. Trace, great to have you here. Thanks so much.
4: Thank you.
5: Congrats on the book.
4: Thank you. I appreciate it very much.

0: 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Nearly three-quarters use sports apps, while 39% report frustration with managing multiple subscriptions to follow sports they care about. AI use among fans is also growing, but trust depends on accuracy. 45% of respondents say accuracy is the top driver of trust in AI-powered insights. 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
12: Fox News, I'm Sue Guzman. The Supreme Court rejecting President Trump's bid to revive strict mail ballot rules before the midterm elections. The move allows states to continue sending out mail-in ballots using the same processes they've used for years. Yemen's Houthi rebels have seized two strategic islands in the southern Red Sea. It's a move that could strengthen their control over a key maritime shipping route. Meantime, repairs to a major Saudi pipeline that was damaged last week could take 3 to 5 weeks. And President Trump is brushing aside concerns regarding the safety and the rapid advancement of AI.
13: President Trump making it clear where he stands in the artificial intelligence race, posting AI taking over the world, destroying humanity and all other things bad.
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0: is the Fox News Rundown. Now a look at sports.
1: The Kansas City Chiefs closing out week one of the NFL season with a 31-10 win over the Denver Broncos. Super Bowl MVP Kenneth Walker went off in his Chiefs debut, scoring two total touchdowns with a career-high 173 rushing yards. Patrick Mahomes returned with two passing and one rushing touchdown, and Travis Kelce moved to second on the all-time list for most career receiving yards by a tight end. In Major League Baseball, the Dodgers and Yankees both clinched playoff spots Monday, L.A. with a 4-1 win against the Reds, and New York beating the Twins 8-3. That's your sports on the Fox News Rundown. Tony Genualdo, Fox News.
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3: Well, when little Katie, a.k.a. Caitlin Clark, speaks, we're all supposed to genuflect, even when she tells us blatant lies. She and Angel Reese have been opponents for a long, long time. And at least from the side of Angel Reese, she has always, and we can see it clearly with our own eyes, been jealous or hates, whatever you want to call it, Caitlin Clark. She stood up in front of the media when she was asked by OutKick about her relationship with Angel Reese. Little Katie Clark decided to try to gaslight us. We've always been friends. Don't do that. See, OutKick's the only operation that would ask the question, because everybody else, I mean, little Katie Clark shoots basketballs, and little Katie Clark is on commercials. So we must genuflect the little Katie Clark, my ass. For OutKick's Don't At Me, I'm Dan Dockich, and this is Fox News Rundown.
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8: There are many Democrats, including Rahm Emanuel, who says he's so concerned about education. But how can you really be concerned about education when your top donors in the Democrat Party are these teachers unions that are pumping hundreds of millions of dollars into progressive, leftist, anti-American, socialism, communism-based ideas? You know, it used to be that this progressive leftism was an extracurricular, and then it became an elective. And now it's become general education for so many public school kids. So I don't buy it when Democrats say that they're focused on education and they want the system to be better. How can you, when you're being funded or you're having donations come in with millions of dollars from these teachers' unions? I don't buy it. And I believe that the Trump administration is dedicated to fixing education. It's not going to be done overnight, but that's why school choice should be a prominent part of the platform. This is Tommy Lehring.
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13: He doesn't want to slow down AI. I'm Dave Anthony, Fox News. President Trump is calling fears of artificial intelligence destroying humanity a hoax after some AI company leaders have called for better guardrails so the technology doesn't get out of control. As the president pushes to beat China in AI advancement, Vice President Vance says,
14: it's something that we're concerned by, but we want to make sure that we actually regulate smartly. And we're thoughtful about the risk here.
13: And today, Fox's Alexandria Hoff reports.
15: Vice President Vance, he's going to be meeting privately with House Republicans ahead of a vote aimed at preventing data centers from driving up household bills. With tech companies building out massive energy infrastructure and the midterms looming, lawmakers want to show that they're working to protect voters from rising utility costs. But the political battle over how fast AI should grow is escalating.
13: President Trump won't be able to restrict mail-in voting like he wanted. The Supreme Court blocks his Postal Service ballot requirements.
16: The decision allows mail-in voting nationwide to continue as the midterms approach. Ballots cast by mail have become common for Americans, with nearly a third of the country taking advantage of the option.
13: Fox's Gernal Scott. They're getting ready to vote in Delaware next hour, the last state to hold primaries just 7 weeks before the November elections. Oil prices are rising another 2%+ today. Diesel up 3 more cents to another record high, and Fox's Jonathan Savage reports.
17: The United Nations Security Council meets today as attacks on Saudi energy infrastructure continue. Iran-backed groups have launched attacks from Yemen and Iraq in recent days. A key oil pipeline used to bypass the Strait of Hormuz has been badly damaged.
13: They honored TV's best shows last night.
18: Widow's Bay dominated the 78th annual Emmy Awards, winning 14 trophies, including Best Comedy Series. Star Matthew Rhys made history as the first actor to win all three lead acting categories, taking comedy actor for the show and limited series actor for Netflix's The Beast in
13: Me. That's Michelle Pollino. The Pit won the Best Drama Emmy. America's listening to Fox News.
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20: Ohio Governor Mike DeWine and Lieutenant Governor Jim Tressel have signed a statewide proclamation designating September 25th as Dolly Parton Day across Ohio. The honor commemorates Dolly Parton's Imagination Library of Ohio, which has delivered free monthly books to enrolled children from birth to age 5 across all 88 counties since 2019. State officials note enrollment has reached record levels. schools across rural and urban counties alike, providing literacy materials to over 1 million Ohio youth. In southern Ohio, a high-speed water rescue unfolded in Highland County when a Paint Creek EMS firefighter was swept 179 feet through an underground storm culvert while clearing flood debris in Greenfield. The firefighter executed a self-rescue at the outflow pipe and is recovering while Chief David Manning initiates a departmental tactical review of moving water safety protocols and protective gear. Ohio State University has announced its Moritz College of Law will vacate Drinko Hall on main campus to occupy the historic 13-story Huntington Building in downtown Columbus by fall 2029. The 30-year lease agreement places law students directly adjacent to the Ohio State House, municipal courts, and regional appellate benches. The

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13: Janice, and she's always telling me about her kid. And it turns into that. But meanwhile, like 3 doors down, I can hear the dentist talking to a patient.
14: Yeah. What are y'all talking about in
13: there? Well, it's due to the rod. We're going to have to take them all out. Really? All of them? What will I do? And I'm like, then their tears are coming down my face. I'm feeling sorry for her. But it does make life more tolerable. You may need a little nitrous oxide with today's top stories. Good morning, everybody, and welcome to Tuesday, September the 15th, year of our Lord, 2026. The Supreme Court is rejecting the Trump administration's attempt to redistrict mail-in voting for now. One of the great things that we have are a lot of smart people. We kind of like we're AI before AI was cool. So John Decker is our White House correspondent, and he has been one for 30 years and I think 9 presidents. But he's also a Supreme Court bar attorney and a law professor at Georgetown University.
14: He's way smarter than us.
13: And serves on the Tennis Hall of Fame Committee. But that's just a side note.
14: Is that like having an NFL Hall of Fame vote?
13: Well, kind of, yeah. But I mean, he's like on the board that kind of oversees all of professional tennis. Wow. I don't know how he got there, but... you know, to have somebody that's here because he's White House correspondent. But oh, by the way, just so as to be a Supreme Court bar attorney.

0: and a professor at Georgetown University, it'll be nice to run this by him. But I've been hanging out with him so long. It kind of started this way. Actually, before, and I can't remember his name, there was someone I did for about 8 years weekly, like I do with Lieutenant Colonel James Carafano and Stephen Bucci. And I can't remember his name now. I'm blank. But, and then I've been with Carafano for 15, 16 years. You know, when you hang out with these people that are informing presidents, advising presidents, you know, you start getting smart too. And at some point you look at them, you go, well, based on what I've learned from you, isn't this an instance of, and they go, absolutely. And you realize, oh, wow. you realize, okay, we're virtually equals now. You have downloaded everything into me. And so Decker's not till next hour, but I will tell you, this is not necessarily the Supreme Court making a ruling on restricting mail-in voting. It's saying, no, not in September, right before an election. But, and again, this is a part of a bigger piece that's really been kind of brewing. This would fall under the headline of one of those things you need to kind of keep your eye on. There's a chaos of brewing. In fact, election officials are preparing for possible chaos for the midterms. But I sense, and this is where the root of this comes from. Don't you love the platinum hour? We can all just be ourselves and think out loud. I'm watching, you know, on Reels, and they're just scrolling. And this guy is predicting that Donald Trump will serve a third term. Now, how long of a third term, he never specifies. And the podcaster that's talking to him, you know, basically responds to his bet proposition. I'll bet you $100. Just a friendly $100 wager. Donald Trump. And then the more they kind of dust it out, you realize what he's saying is he'll still be president after Inauguration Day. As if he's almost, and he wouldn't come out and say it, predicting some kind of a quagmire we create about elections that make them beyond gridlock dysfunction. And so I'm just reading this story. Reuters reporting that election officials in battleground states are preparing for potential federal interference, including attempts to seize voting equipment, deploy federal agents at polling places, and challenge vote counts. Now, some of that, for checks and balances, we have seen in the past necessary. So I'm not going to speak against this, not after what I've seen happen in Milwaukee and Philadelphia, outside of Atlanta. I mean, come on. One of the two major political parties has been cheating, and everybody knows it. And the other's sick of it. And part of you wants to say, well, that's why you vote. Remember that scene in Remember the Titans? Leave no doubt, boys. Leave no doubt. He knows it just cost him the Hall of Fame. But he stood up to the refs who were going to fix the game against the black coach. Now run up the score. And they did. But no matter what you run it up to, if somebody's going to cheat, they're going to run it up one more. So we got to have fair, verifiable elections that are trusted. But is it about to culminate with some chaos? Maybe that's why that guy's betting $100. Anyway, we're going to keep an eye on that one. Just on a back burner. But I smell something brewing. How many times have I said to you, you know, war obviously only when necessary for first and foremost our clear and immediate security, but also our long-term security or the security of that of our allies. The minute Israel made the move, we're done dealing with these proxies. We're going right to the source. At that point, the U.S. has to get involved, not just because Israel is a prime ally, but you're going to go stir the hornet's nest. And we've got our troops immediately in the region that they would retaliate against. We have to do this together and coordinate this together. There's a lot of things that lead you to war. Once you're at war, your only other concern is, have we identified the enemy clearly? Have we set what our objectives are clearly, and when we leave? Because the minute you engage, the next thing you're concerned about is expansion. Creep. Escalation. Why? Because of what do I always say? Wars rarely end where they begin. And with the players involved when they began. And for the reasons they began. The president had probably one of the most interesting responses yesterday on China, which was actually a very de-escalating thing. Listen to this reporter.
1: Have you heard directly from any of these AI tech leaders? And you
0: oh, wait, that's the wrong one. That's another thing about the Platinum Card Hour. You can hear me make a mistake. Which one? There it is, right here.
1: On the topic of Xi, we recently reported that Chinese entities may have provided Iranians with satellite imagery of the air bases in Jordan.
2: They do what we do. They basically do what we do. I would say this. I think he's behaved reasonably well, and we behave reasonably well. You know, when they say that China spies on us, I say, you're right, and we spy on them too.
0: All right, so we do it. But because you don't want things escalating. You don't want the chant at home to be, now you got to hold China responsible. I would probably go to my grave believing that COVID was a biological weapon. Think of how things were going for China with Donald Trump prior to COVID. Think of how things went for Donald Trump after COVID. Think of where the lab was. Think of how they painstakingly protected their country while making the spread in Europe and America reckless. I mean, it took amazing restraint or senility of Joe Biden that China hasn't been held accountable. But in the terms of this particular, we know, we always talk about this, right? You know the Houthis are a proxy of Iran. You know Hamas is a proxy. But don't forget, Iran is a proxy of Russia and China. These are all big boys playing this game. I don't like when the Russian-Ukraine conflict and the Iranian-US-Israeli conflict kind of overlap. And they're overlapping in these oil lines. And the big picture problem for Donald Trump is now you got an oil crisis. Because if you can't get this pipeline in Saudi Arabia, A, back open, and B, not targeted again, you got a real oil crisis, which creates a real economic crisis. This is shaping up to be a pretty bad week for Donald Trump. Oil's at over $108 a barrel, and the Fed's about to raise interest rates. And the warning from the analysts are that oil could go to 120 to 130 if these disruptions continue. And that's assuming you can get the strait open and staying open. So these things are kind of like starting to touch in a way. This is what I don't like about wars that linger. Whether it's going on 6 years with Ukraine and Russia, or whether it's going on 6 months with Iran. When they all start to combine and create problems at home and in other regions, it sure feels like you're in the midst of escalation. And that escalation at home could have probably the greatest impact, not a Supreme Court ruling today, on the midterms. If we find ourselves shortly before going to the polls, especially in-person voting, and gasoline's over $6, and interest rates have risen, not fallen, that's going to start choking a lot of people. Doesn't take long before we're all looking at each other and saying it's the economy, stupid. So I'm just kind of watching all of these things because there's two ways to look at today. By the news and by the headlines. And then what they all add up to and project outwardly towards. Remember, everything starts with a passion. And passions begin to control thoughts, and then thoughts turn to actions. Actions on top of actions set in motion a direction, arrive at a destination. We're losing control of the direction. I hope that made sense, but I'm going to dust it out a little bit later on. Voters are going to the polls in Delaware. President Trump is rejecting calls on new safety guardrails for AI. You got the president saying it's all a hoax. This is nothing. We're beating China. This is a China-fed rhetoric or a Democrat Party-fed rhetoric. Congress is wanting its say in control. You couldn't have really made a better statement about the aging members of Congress than the top story yesterday was Mitch McConnell went to work, which is a feat at his age. Yes, that's right. You know you're old when the news of the day is, he went to work and he voted. He did his job. He was carried to and from his desk, but he went to work.
3: Wheel him in.
0: And I'm going to do this at 5, coming up in, well, it'd be 5:30 my time. I don't know what time it is your time, but at 35 minutes after the hour, I want you to hear this casual conversation with Gavin Newsom. Just happens to be fly fishing with Jake Tapper. But he basically drops the bombshell. If Kamala runs, he won't run in 2028. But there's more to the story while they're fishing that I want to show you that's very revealing about Gavin Newsom. And, you know, while everybody's trying to figure out if AI is going to kill us in 10 years or it's the greatest thing since sliced bread, Kamala Harris has chimed in and sounds of the day. You'll hear that. Did I mention we'll talk all things military and foreign policy with Colonel Stephen Bucci, Ukraine diesel bombing, Houthi rebels blocking shipping lanes, Trump, I don't know if he's joking or speculating, we may stay forever and just steal their oil. This is not Venezuela. It wouldn't be that easy. It just feels like things aren't going well. We'll ask the colonel about that. And Tanya Tucker, do I bring up that I was in her house that she never got to move into?
3: Well, you would have to bring that up, right?
0: I don't know. I don't bring up bad memories with her and Glenn Campbell.
3: What, did you break in?
0: No, my dad happened to know the guy that was building the house.
3: Oh, no kidding.
0: And we were in California on vacation, and we took a tour. I mean, we were just... To be honest with you, I was thinking more about Glenn Campbell, but I knew who Tanya Tucker was.
3: Don't bring up Glenn Campbell.
0: Oh, but I can bring up the house?
3: You can bring up the house.
0: They were building it together, but they never made the relationship. Didn't make it long enough to move in.
3: I don't think she had the issues with the house that she had with Glenn Campbell.
0: That's possible. Delta Dawn Hall of Famer, country music legend Tanya Tucker. We'll tell you why she's going to stop by later in the third hour as well. And we want to welcome WIBX 950 in Utica, New York. More on that in a moment. 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Understand it together because we're all in it together. We're all on the same valley road, if you will. This is your day. 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
0: That was quite the Kenneth Walker III show last night. 173 yards, a touchdown, all Chiefs on Monday Night Football, 31-10 over Denver. Mitch McConnell is back at work. And Gavin Newsom says he won't run for president if Kamala does. I overheard him fishing. I'll tell you all about it right after your local news and weather. 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
0: All my family's either from Italy or Syracuse, New York. 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
3: Okay, we got another station. That's huge.
0: Well, I'm so glad that my lineage fascinated you.
3: No, I'm just you find these things out.
0: Now Mike can say 201 stations. Although I think it's more than that. Yeah. But yeah, that's getting close to home. That's News and talk sports leader in Utica, New York, WIBX 950.
3: You're the first person not born in Utica, New York.
0: No. I think my cousin Maria lives in Utica. No, we were all Syracuse, New York.
3: Okay.
0: But my dad was in radio, so we left. And I was actually born at one of his stops, which was Flint, Michigan, just outside of Detroit.
3: So you're like a step below an army brat.
0: But I'm already on in Detroit.
3: Right.
0: I'm just trying to get everywhere I've lived. And we're getting closer. When we get Syracuse, then we're Fort Wayne and New Orleans away from everywhere I've ever lived.
3: That's the goal.
0: I've got to do something to keep myself busy.
3: Right.
0: I grew up, my dad put on the Louisiana Sportsman Show in the Superdome every year, camping, hunting, and fishing show. It was the biggest in the South. I did that for 28 years. Before that, he was always, you know, an avid fisherman. And so I was ice fishing during the Super Bowl between the, that would have been the Colts and the Cowboys. So that would have been Super Bowl 4 or 5, whatever it was.
3: Yeah.
0: Ice fishing, I'll be honest with you, I didn't really get, you know, it was a lot of, you know, carve the hole, lower it, and then go, you know, sit, try to stay warm, whether you sat in the car or if you built something that you sat in, and then, you know, wait for that flag to go up. And then you would reel it in. That just didn't seem like fun to me. I will tell you that any bayou fishing was always fun. Fishing on streams like the St. Joe River in the Midwest, that's fun. You get a 36-pound salmon on a stream no bigger than the average bathroom length. You're going for a ride. That was probably the most fun I ever had. Fly fishing, I have never done. It just looks like too much work.
3: Yeah, you got to pack it all in and pack it all out.
0: Yeah, you're just kind of, you know, but I do love, I mean, this is going to be graphic and probably give me an urge, but I won't succumb to it. When the sun is coming up and it is so quiet and so peaceful and all you're hearing is water under your boat going, bloop, bloop, bloop, bloop, and you hear that ring. I mean, it's just so, you know, everything about fishing that is so peaceful. And then you reach and you hear somebody lighting a cigarette.
3: Right.
0: That's, you know, then you got your Marlboro, you got your cast, you know, trying different spinners or jigs and all that. It's just a great time. Fly fishing, that's a lot of work. Now, I can tell you that ultimately fishing is like golfing. You may not ever, I had two memorable experiences, as I mentioned, on the St. Joe River. Those were always memorable, but one in particular, we caught so many salmon. We had to take a branch that was about 12 feet long, take off all the little, you know, make it like it was a giant carrying log kind of a thing. And then we were putting it through the gills. We had so many fish. And I mean, we walked out of there like a scene in Zulu. Oh, wow. I mean, with all these fish. That was memorable. And then Gary Shore down in Cocodrie, Louisiana, took us out on a excursion. And it was my dad and some of his buddies from Chicago came to town. And he just dropped us off on this little island kind of a thing. It wasn't much bigger than the plot of a home. And he left. He drove off. And by the time he came back, it was of all the pictures I've ever lost, this one kills me. And we had a mound of fish, probably 10 feet by 10 feet by 4.5 feet high, a mound of fish by the time he returned. That's how quick. I mean, you would just cast it, they'd hit. I mean, all these, mostly redfish and other things. But that was memorable. But mostly you don't remember anything about what you caught. You remember who you were with and what you talked about. It's a lot like golf in that sense. I can't imagine, with everything I love about fishing, when you combine fly fishing, which I've never tried, but just presumed I wouldn't like.
3: Sure.
0: And you throw in Jake Tapper, you've ruined fishing for me.
3: That's not the party, is it?
0: But that's exactly what Governor Gavin Newsom did. I want you to believe, suspend the belief, folks. Gavin Newsom just happens to be fly fishing in California with Jake Tapper. And we just so happen to be overhearing what they're talking about. Listen.
4: Yeah, I don't know if she runs, but we'll see. But I wouldn't run if she ran.
7: If she runs, you will not.
4: Of course not. Why would I? I wouldn't do that to her. I wouldn't do it to me. Why would I? I wouldn't do that to you. I wouldn't waste everyone's time. Who needs that? But first of all, electorally, it's a gift from God for everybody else. They enjoy the hell out of it. Mutual assured destruction. It services no greater good.
7: I mean, you do whatever you want. I don't care. But like, but like, counter argument would be like, you know, she had a shot.
4: Yeah.
7: And you've never run, and she's run twice.
4: Yeah. And I mean, that would be the. That'd be the approach to the campaign, certainly. That would be the case you'd make. Pretty good one, actually. You know, that's objectively true. I just, but I know what that means. I know her base of supporters. I know her friends. The Venn diagram on that is just pure crossover.
0: Now, there's so many interesting things. Sorry it took so long with the setup. I just had to tell you, as somebody that loves to fish, it's all about who you're fishing with and who the heck wants to fish with Gavin Newsom or Jake Tapper. But anyway, I'm not born yesterday, and I know cameras didn't just so happen to be there, Mike, with background music. This is staged. So the question becomes, why is it staged? And if they get you to play the game of, well, Gavin, that's why we have primaries. The voters can decide between you and Kamala Harris. It's not your decision necessarily. I mean, it's your decision whether you run or not. But I mean, you don't stay out to make a lane for others and predestine an outcome. Iron sharpens iron. Why can't both of you run? Make each other better candidates. Make your party more likely to win. But the voters ultimately. I mean, that opening statement makes no sense. It's not going to be a free-for-all. It'll be a primary. You're not going to divide and conquer yourself. They're going to choose the person they want to represent them. And sometimes the two biggies that battle it out make the perfect ticket that unite the whole party. And I would think a party being attacked from within by socialists and Islamists need all the help it can get with a two-headed monster to try to secure things. It may take Gavin, you, and her to defeat AOC. But that's not where he goes. I mean, at one point I'm listening, I'm thinking, wait, that's all Jake Tapper had to say was the obvious? Well, she had her shot. She lost. And then he's ready to change his mind. Well, that's a great point. That would obviously be the center of our campaign. That's the decisive Gavin Newsom. I'm here to stage a video about how I won't run if Kamala runs. You know, hopefully a bunch of posse will form to run her off. Why don't they both just run and let us decide? Or when I say us, I mean Sacramento, San Francisco, Los Angeles, San Diego, everywhere I have an audience. That's what primaries are for. But watch how he ends.
4: You're good.
7: I mean, you do whatever you want. I don't care. But like, but like counter argument would be like, you know, she had a shot.
4: Yeah.
7: And you've never run, and she's run twice.
4: Yeah. That'd be the approach to the campaign, certainly.
0: Because that's the truth, right? First of all. Notice Jake Tapper got it right. She ran twice. The first time she ran, she was the first one eliminated. When Democrat voters looked at all, and I think it was like 17 candidates running for president, she was the first one out. Remember how nasty she was? Attacked Joe, of all people, the one they rigged it for. Basically made him a racist. You see, there's only really three styles for Kamala Harris. One is drunk, I think. A lot of people believe she has a drinking problem. I'll put the drunk aside, the giggly drunk aside. You either get nasty prosecutor, which she was trained to be and did, and she will prosecute you. Or you get, you know, goofball word salad. Well, nobody likes nasty or stupid. So she was the first one out. And she'd have never even been in and never gotten that second chance unless the DNC rigged it for Joe and then made Joe choose her. That way you got the Obama apparatus and the Clinton apparatus united for the party. And the plan all along was to get rid of Joe and give it to Kamala. Why? Kamala was Hillary. But we can't get a woman elected. So we'll put her with a senile old man. America will say, yeah, let's go back to just, you know, something we know, an old grandpa, typical president. And then after about a year or so, he'll step down and we get our girl. And then she runs as an incumbent. And we broke the glass ceiling without breaking it ourselves and earning it. Which is why I bring up, that's why Gavin goes, yeah, well, you're right. She did have two shots. Now watch how he ends.
4: That would be the case you'd make. Pretty good one, actually. You know, that's objectively true. But I know what that means.
0: But I know what that means. What does that mean? But I know what that means. Let's listen.
4: I know her base of supporters. I know her friends. The Venn diagram on that is just pure crossover. I wouldn't do that.
0: All right, so I'm going to end it this way because I'm out of time. Did you notice what never came up? The voters. The American people. That ending is there's someone with money that really decides who can win and who can't. In other words, if she decides to run, they won't let me win. I love, out of the abundance of the heart, the mouth always eventually slips and speaks. And with Democrats, it's often. Everybody's talking about weight loss injections. 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And as always, the kids are back in college. You might want to get an extra bottle because they will steal it. 50 minutes after the hour, we come back. Top five stories of the day. Fed is holding its policy meeting this week, and everyone is expecting the rates to go up. That's not good. Directionally, for the economy or for us. Rory O'Neill has the story in 15 minutes.
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0: 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To the talkback line we go.
1: You know what to do when you find someone fishing in on your ice?
2: What?
1: You sneak up behind them and kick them right in the ice hole.
2: Wait, Joey! I had actually never heard that one before. 54 minutes after the hour, President Trump is pushing back against growing calls for more guardrails on AI.
3: In a Truth Social post, Trump said, "The only control or guardrails that AI needs is a strong and smart, high IQ president, and the USA has that in spades." He went on to say, "There is a sick conspiracy going on against AI and data centers, and the only one that is happy about it is China." His comments come as some have expressed major concerns about AI advancement, including Anthropic CEO Dario Amodei and House Minority Leader Hakeem Jeffries. Last week, a former Anthropic researcher claimed that the people building AI earnestly believe that it could kill us all by the end of the decade. I'm Mark Mayfield.
2: All those great datelines, and no one will be able to see them. FBI Director Kash Patel will be going before Senate panels today. Scott Carr has more from Washington.
4: Director Patel will be testifying before the Senate Judiciary Committee for its annual FBI oversight hearing. Democrats on the panel sent Patel a letter on Monday asking him about reported changes the FBI has made to its hiring criteria. The FBI will reportedly no longer automatically disqualify some applicants whose record includes crimes like soliciting prostitution. I'm Scott Carr.
2: California Governor Gavin Newsom says he won't run for president in 2028 if Vice President Kamala Harris decides to run.
5: But I wouldn't run if she ran. Why would I? I wouldn't do that to her. I wouldn't do it to me. Why would I? I wouldn't do that to you. I wouldn't waste everyone's time.
6: Newsom made the comments in a CNN interview with Jake Tapper. He says his decision is based in political reality.
5: But I know what that means. I know her base of supporters. I know her friends. The Venn diagram on that is just pure crossover.
6: Newsom has been laying the groundwork for a potential national campaign for more than a year. Harris has not yet said if she's going to enter the race. The governor's comments could give Harris an early advantage in what's expected to be a crowded Democratic presidential field. I'm Sharon Reardon.
2: Elon Musk's once private spaceflight company is suing the Texas Attorney General Ken Paxton.
7: The suit also names the county in Texas where SpaceX is planning to build a multi-billion-dollar semiconductor plant. It's an effort to keep information about the so-called TerraFab project secret. The TerraFab project is a massive semiconductor manufacturing megafactory planned for Grimes County. The AG's office previously ordered Grimes County to answer public record requests seeking details about tax breaks it had granted. I'm Tammy Trujillo.
2: Just goes to show you, what do I know? Paul Simon came to Franklin, Tennessee, and I was like, I love Paul Simon, but son, I don't think he can still sing. I probably should have gone. They're making it all into a new live album.
8: This is the story of how we begin to remember.
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3: It's called Paul Simon, the Quiet Celebration Concert, and he's celebrating by releasing Under African Skies, a duet with Edie Brickell. The nearly two-hour set features songs like Graceland, Rewrite, Spirit Voices, and Slip Sliding Away. Paul Simon, the Quiet Celebration Concert live album, will be out October the 9th. I'm Mark Mayfield.
2: You okay? It's my button won't work.
10: Oh, sorry.
2: There it is. Monday Night Football was all Kenneth Walker III. It wasn't just 173 yards. You had to see how he ran 173 yards. Had a touchdown, a great Mahomes performance, even a long catch by Travis with his girlfriend and Tom Cruise watching up in the balcony. Oh, such a night. Chiefs 31-10 over the Denver Broncos. In baseball, Guardians lost 7-3 to the White Sox. Dodgers beat the Reds 4-1. Tigers 6-5 over the Blue Jays. Twins lost to the Yanks 8-3. Cards 2-1 over the Giants. Padres 1-8-7 over the Rockies. And Angels 6-4 over the Mariners. D-backs outslugged the Marlins 8-7. Birthdays today, Prince Harry, 42, actor Tommy Lee Jones is 80, and director Oliver Stone, 80. If it's your birthday, happy birthday. So glad you were born.
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2: He doesn't want to slow down AI. I'm Dave Anthony, Fox News. President Trump is calling fears of artificial intelligence destroying humanity a hoax after some AI company leaders had called for better guardrails so the technology doesn't get out of control. As the president pushes to beat China in AI advancement, Vice President Vance says,
18: "But it's something that we're concerned by, but we want to make sure that we actually regulate smartly. And we're thoughtful about the risk here."
2: And today, Fox's Alexandria Hoff reports.
19: Vice President Vance, he's going to be meeting privately with House Republicans ahead of a vote aimed at preventing data centers from driving up household bills. With tech companies building out massive energy infrastructure and midterms looming, lawmakers want to show that they're working to protect voters from rising utility costs. But the political battle over how fast AI should grow is escalating.
2: President Trump won't be able to restrict mail-in voting like he wanted. The Supreme Court blocks his Postal Service ballot requirements.
20: The decision allows mail-in voting nationwide to continue as the midterms approach. Ballots cast by mail have become common for Americans, with nearly a third of the country taking advantage of the option.
2: Fox's Gernal Scott. They're getting ready to vote in Delaware next hour, the last state to hold primaries just 7 weeks before the November elections. Oil prices are rising another 2%+ today. Diesel up 3 more cents to another record high. And Fox's Jonathan Savage reports.
21: The United Nations Security Council meets today as attacks on Saudi energy infrastructure continue. Iran-backed groups have launched attacks from Yemen and Iraq in recent days. A key oil pipeline used to bypass the Strait of Hormuz has been badly damaged.
2: They honored TV's best shows last night.
22: Widow's Bay dominated the 78th annual Emmy Awards, winning 14 trophies, including Best Comedy Series. Star Matthew Rhys made history as the first actor to win all three lead acting categories, taking comedy actor for the show and limited series actor for Netflix's The Beast. In
2: that's Michelle Polino. The Pitt won the Best Drama Emmy. 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
0: Ohio Governor Mike DeWine and Lieutenant Governor Jim Tressel have signed a statewide proclamation designating September 25th as Dolly Parton Day across Ohio. The honor commemorates Dolly Parton's Imagination Library of Ohio, which has delivered free monthly books to enrolled children from birth to age 5 across all 88 counties since 2019. State officials note enrollment has reached record levels across rural and urban counties alike, providing literacy materials to over 1 million Ohio youth. In southern Ohio, a high-speed water rescue unfolded in Highland County when a Paint Creek EMS firefighter was swept 179 feet through an underground storm culvert while clearing flood debris in Greenfield. The firefighter executed a self-rescue at the outflow pipe and is recovering while Chief David Manning initiates a departmental tactical review of moving water safety protocols and protective gear. Ohio State University has announced its Moritz College of Law will vacate Drinko Hall on main campus to occupy the historic 13-story Huntington Building in downtown Columbus by fall 2029. The 30-year lease agreement places law students directly adjacent to the Ohio State House, municipal courts, and regional appellate benches. The Ohio Bureau of Criminal Investigation has completed its investigation into the fatal June police shooting of 35-year-old Christian Strasburg outside St. Charles Hospital in Lucas County. BCI transferred the complete file to the Lucas County prosecutor for grand jury review amid conflicting testimony over whether Strasburg held an edged weapon or an ink pen during a mental health crisis. Finally, in Cleveland, the Rock and Roll Hall of Fame has launched a four-day Rush takeover featuring rare instruments and stage gear from Geddy Lee, Alex Lifeson, and Neil Peart, along with archival footage in coordination with the band's tour stops at Rocket Arena. I'm Travis Le-

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11: or a midterm, but they're going to hold their policy meetings this week. And Rory O'Neill is our national correspondent. Rory, I don't know anybody that isn't expecting the rates to go up.
12: Right. The general consensus is that they'll announce a quarter point rate increase when the meeting wraps up tomorrow afternoon. That the inflation data that came out last week really made this a fait accompli. And look, Kevin Warsh was brought in specifically to make sure we're on a path to lower interest rates. So the fact that he and the board are likely to raise rates, True Social should be fun tomorrow afternoon.
11: Oh, and how? And of course, that's going to bring up the whole debate. You know, the president constantly trying to tell the Fed what to do. So that whole thing, as you mentioned, will resurface. But again, we were expecting 3 to 4 rate cuts this year. Had things gone on a healthy trajectory? And frankly, they haven't. People like to turn on me. I don't worship a president. I have a God. I have a Messiah. I do support this president most of the time. And when he does something I disagree with, I make that known. Whether you agree or disagree, this is a president that chose to lead his second term with tariffs. That created some currents. Then you had the war continuing with Russia and Ukraine, and then the new war with Iran, and then the Strait of Hormuz became an issue. Now you've got pipeline issues. Instead of getting rate cuts, we got one cut out of I don't know how many, and now we're going to get a return of a quarter. So, but I have to say, I would be shocked and almost disagree with the Fed if they don't raise it.
12: Right. And as a result of this, your credit card rates will go up. If you're trying to get a car loan, that would go up pretty quickly. It will likely spill over into interest rates for mortgages, which are already over 7%, which we haven't seen in quite some time. But good news, if you've got money in the bank and you're a saver, well, you could get more on a CD. Your savings account could pay you out a little bit more as well. So, have and have not. It's a different.

0: curtail when we see these interest rates go up.
1: Yeah, it's so true. You know, and cars now, it's a whole other topic that we've been kind of following, but the price of used cars, because they're scarce, the ridiculous high price of new cars, a lot of that driven by technology, you know, it's like a car crisis could almost be like a housing crisis because of inventory and high cost. And when you add a higher interest rate, those payments suddenly become unaffordable on a $100,000 car, believe it or not. And when I say that, I mean, it is, can you think of a new car that, you know, a reasonable person would drive under $40,000? Because I'm not just talking in a world of luxury. I mean, everything's at least $40,000 now. And even that makes a significant difference.
0: Repairing it. Everything is an assembly now, right? You always need to replace something assembly, which showed $1,200. Bang. All right off the bat.
1: So and I don't even view them separately anymore. I put my car insurance right there with car payments because that's the cost of transportation. And I can tell you right now, Uber's making a heck of a lot more sense. But because they know, these insurance company knows, these cars are set. I saw my son hit a quarter panel. That would have been a quarter panel replacement in the past. But because of all of this surrounding technology, the car totaled. And insurance companies know that. And that's part of why our rates are going up as well. So this is all not good news, especially politically heading into a midterm. Rory's going to be back in the third hour. We're going to talk a little bit about a new report that says there are thousands of dollars in hidden costs associated with car ownership. I bet I just hit on one of them just now. Great reporting, as always, from Rory O'Neill. All right, as I always say it, you send it, we hear it. The days, I do this for our new listeners in Utica, the days of the talk show host makes it all about them are over. This is a conversation, not a monologue. Can't have your morning show without your voice. So say it, send it, and we all hear it. Like Priscilla, listening to WREC in Memphis.
2: 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Welcome to the kitchen table. Pull up a chair, grab a cup of coffee, and have a great day.
1: Well, that's it. She didn't have a comment.
3: That's all she wanted to do.
1: Now the listeners are welcoming new cities. This is a different show, isn't it? To Greenville, South Carolina, and Brian.
4: So Gavin Newsom is fly fishing. Mm-hmm. We can leave out Jake Tapper. But how has California not banned fly fishing? It's environmentally irresponsible. Just a question.
1: How have they not banned Jake Tapper? No, I joke. Joey's in Nashville.
5: Good morning, Mikey. Yeah, just another typical Dems attempt to try to make something authentic, like they were going after a Roland Martin and Hank Parker on the water. Didn't work out. Just like every other social media or commercial that Dems ever try to make with a back pocket expense and so fake, it's unbelievable.
1: Yeah, it's insulting. All right, so it's so staged. And you know that, you know, the Jake Tappers of the world would never treat a Republican candidate this way. You won't catch him fly fishing with the president or anything. So, you know, they're contentious for theirs. It's so obvious the death of journalism. The Democrats and the media, the media's been in the Democrats' back pocket all along. So, yeah, the staging is one thing. And I played it, the Platinum Card Hour. It'll come up again in the sounds of the day. But they're supposed to be fly fishing, and we're just overhearing their conversation as it drops the biggest news story of the day. Gavin Newsom will not run for president if Kamala Harris does. It was interesting in the conversation, staged as it was, Jake Tapper goes, well, she had her shot twice, though. And then almost changes his mind. Well, you know, you're right. That's actually a very good point. And that would be the theme of my campaign, obviously. But why not just let the voters decide in the primary process? Iron sharpening iron. Both run. You may end up being a ticket together. And Gavin knows, just like we know, Kamala never won an election. She was the first one out in the primary, and she was only in the second presidential race because it was staged by the DNC, which is what he ultimately ends with, the bottom line. Woody's in Phoenix, Arizona.
6: Hey, morning, guys. After my moment of nausea hearing Gavin Newsom's voice so early in the morning, I really got excited. He's not running? All right. And then I thought, wait a minute.
1: His lips
6: are moving. The guy's mouth's moving. He's lying to us.
1: Yeah, well, of course, it's supposed to create, you know, a buzz for him. They both, and the DNC included, because past is prologue. They ought to be focused on AOC, the socialists, and the Islamists. That's who's taking over their party and trying to take over the country. And you may need to defeat her. She will be off and running to an early lead, just as Bernie Sanders was twice before. Mary is in Boise, Idaho.
7: Good morning, Michael. The whole I won't run if they run is completely, you're so right. It's denying the voters our job of figuring out who to have in those offices. It's like when Marco says that he won't run if JD is running, that's disappointing because I think Marco's got way more talent and charisma. But and Gavin, it's a Venn diagram, not a Zen diagram.
1: It's not the party's job. It's not the candidate's job to pave the way for the winner. It is all of their job to feel led to run, led to lead, passionately believing that they can do something that no one else can do. And that's why we should vote for them. What's this? We'll figure it all out. Why are we even voting if you guys are doing all this behind the scenes? And of course they're not. We'd be dumb to think they are. They're all playing little campaign games early and often. And this one happened to be with a fly fishing rod. Irv's in Lebanon, Tennessee.
8: All these Gavin Newsom sound bites, and I'm still just trying to figure out what a Zen diagram is.
1: Ben.
8: Is that a thing now? Zen diagram?
1: Yeah. Put that into chat, GPT. No, a Venn diagram. That's those things that I used to love those. Because I thought, you know, for America caught in a matrix, you do those circles. There is a way to, you know, we want to make everything as simple as wear a mask, don't wear a mask. Well, it depends. Are you sick? Wear a mask. and wear a good mask, the type of mask. Wear it properly. Dispose of it properly. Don't wear it when you're healthy and it's 100 degrees and you're playing shortstop in Little League Baseball. I mean, we want to make everything so simple. So I know what a Venn diagram. Yeah, he obviously said Zen, but how California of him to slip with that. Lisa in Tennessee gets the final say.
9: Michael D, Lisa in Tennessee. It's great to be here live and in color at the ADHD Hour. I see your voice is coming back to normal,
1: yes.
9: Though Larry King was quite enjoyable.
1: Wasn't
9: this
1: he?
9: Week.
1: He was.
9: And so much going on in the world, and I really don't have anything particular, you know, to comment other than I guess my faith is just really, really good at this stage of my life. And I think what's going to happen is going to happen.
1: That's wiser than you think, quite frankly. I love that. My dad used to have a great expression. Michael, you can't rehearse for tragedy. You can't. Or my daughter came up with this one for my wife. You can't live braced for impact. I used to have a roommate. He would read Lamentations and Kings. He was, you know, now he's a pastor. That gives you an idea of how smart he was. And I wasn't. And I used to look at him and go, why do you spend so much time in the Old Testament? The Messiah came. Go to the red letters. They matter most. But you know, Jesus said it this way. Don't worry about tomorrow. Tomorrow will worry about itself. All of us have to ask the question, how then shall we live? In this particular topic, AI is going to kill us all in 10 years. It's all a plot by the left to take over AI and hand it to other countries, you know, take away our advantage, you know, this whole political fight. We're always looking for things. Global warming was going to kill us. If Al Gore was right, we'd be dead. There's something always, and it's wasted time. We don't prepare enough to live, let alone live like we're dying. Can't rehearse for these tragedies. You keep, Lisa, that focus on faith, that focus on the day. I live a completely different day today if all I'm panicking and thinking about is demise that's coming. How about this day is here? How are you going to think? How are you going to act? How are you going to talk to people, make a difference in their life, cherish your own? Tomorrow will take care of itself. And most likely, unfortunately, we'll be here to deal with tomorrow. That is not a throwaway call. That is not a simple thought. Lisa, you are the smartest among us. And thanks for the reminder of what to focus on. Hey, what's happening right now in Iran and the Middle East is not just another headline. It could hit your wallet directly. This is not going well. And now with the Saudi disruption, this could become a crisis. When conflict happens in the Middle East, oil moves first and then everything follows. Gas prices rise, shipping costs spike. Suddenly your dollar doesn't go as far. Then the Fed raises the interest rates. And we've seen all of this before. And the banks are forecasting even higher gold and silver prices, which are already up a very high percentage in the last couple of weeks. It begs the question, are you positioned for what's happening? Are you positioned for what's coming next? If you're considering gold or silver, who you work with really matters. 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The race for AI is speeding up, but at what cost? And I've got your top five stories of the day next. It's Tuesday, September the 15th, 22 after the hour. This is your day. This is your morning show.

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0: Common sense in a world of narrative noise. 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
1: 27 minutes after the hour at your morning show, the Supreme Court is rejecting the Trump administration's attempt to restrict mail-in voting. Mark Mayfield has our top story.
2: The High Court said it would not consider the emergency application that the Trump administration filed, seeking to block a lower court ruling that said the regulation was most likely unlawful. The decision blocks the U.S. Postal Service from implementing the new restrictions from going into effect. Two conservative justices, Clarence Thomas and Samuel Alito, dissented. I'm Mark Mayfield.
1: FBI Director Kash Patel will go before the Senate today.
3: Director Patel will be testifying before the Senate Judiciary Committee for its annual FBI oversight hearing. Democrats on the panel sent Patel a letter on Monday asking him about reported changes the FBI has made to its hiring criteria. The FBI will reportedly no longer automatically disqualify some applicants whose record includes crimes like soliciting prostitution. I'm Scott Carr.
1: The 78th Emmy Awards were held last night. Scott Carr has the story of some emotional moments and big victories.
3: The night's first major shock came when Allison Janney won Best Supporting Actress in a Drama for her role as a vice president turned commander-in-chief in Netflix's The Diplomat. Industry pundits had overwhelmingly predicted a win for Catherine Lanasa of the HBO Max show The Pitt, leaving Janney visibly stunned. Rhea Seehorn, who was nominated twice for playing Kim Wexler in Better Call Saul, now has an Emmy for lead actress in the drama series Pluribus.
4: We are actually made to feel safe to take risks so that we get better as artists.
3: Comedic actor Stephen Root took home his first Emmy for his role in Widow's Bay and the winner of Outstanding Variety Series, the now-ended Late Show with Stephen Colbert.
5: Thank you so much for watching. 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
3: Colbert's show ended after 11 seasons in May. I'm Scott Carr.
1: And the Chiefs won Monday Night Football over the Denver Broncos 31-10. That's your top five stories of the day. Birthdays today, Tommy Lee Jones, 80, Prince Harry, 42, Dan Marino, Hall of Fame QB, 65. If it's your birthday, happy birthday. So glad you were born. And thanks for waking up with your morning show.
6: Hi, this is Roland Orzabal from Tears for Peers. 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
2: 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Financial filings reveal the contributions followed Husted's appointment to the bank's board of directors while serving as lieutenant governor. Disclosures show Husted held personal deposits with the bank and received a $57,000 stock payout during a recent merger, though ethics officials note campaign donations are generally exempt from conflict laws absent proof of fraud. In southern Ohio, a high-speed water rescue unfolded in Highland County when a Greenfield firefighter was swept 179 feet through an underground storm culvert while clearing flood debris. The firefighter executed a self-rescue with the outflow pipe and is recovering from body contusions and cuts while Chief David Manning initiates a departmental review of safety protocols. Travis Lair.
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6: A culvert replacement project closes at Delaware Avenue between Cedarwood Drive and Gables Boulevard through Friday, October 2nd. And Route 511 down to one lane for construction between Township Road 462 and County Road 40 through the end of October. I'm Faith Nesovich from the Total Traffic Center.
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13: Saudi Arabia may run out of oil ready for export if it can't restart a critical pipeline damaged by drone attacks. Michael Kastner with more.
14: Satellite photos show heavy damage to a key pumping station on the pipeline, and oil traders are warning 4% of the world's oil supply could be at risk, driving prices higher. Yemen's Iranian-backed Houthis have been carrying out attacks on Saudi Arabia and have exerted some control over a passage that connects the Red Sea to the Gulf of Aden and the Indian Ocean. The Saudis have given no official report about the damage and how long the pipeline might be out of commission.
13: And the Federal Reserve due to announce its decision on interest rates this week. Speculation about a possible rate hike is growing ahead of Wednesday's decision. Intel-backed AI construction firm BuildDots has raised $130 million in new financing. The startup uses AI to help speed up the construction of expensive mega projects like data centers, chip factories, and hospitals. Farmers and ranchers ranchers across Colorado will be listening closely to Senate candidate Mark Baisley's plan to help them if he wins in November. Rob Dawson explains.
15: Mark Baisley is set to announce a Farm Prosperity and Cost Relief Act. The current state senator says his proposal aims to reduce the cost of doing business for farmers and ranchers. His plan would pursue targeted tax relief and include incentives to help producers maintain cash flow and reinvest in their operations. Baisley is going up against John Hickenlooper in November. The incumbent Democrat last month said he'd like to see a new political party that's pro-farmer and pro-rancher.
13: President Trump's childhood home in Queens off the market. Natalie Migliori has the detail.
16: The New York Post reports the Tudor-style home in the Jamaica Estates area sold recently for just under $2 million. President Trump's father, Fred Trump, built the home in 1940, and the president lived there until he was four. The Trump family hasn't owned the home in years, but the real estate agent who made the recent sale tells the Post the fact that Trump had lived there generated quite a bit of interest from buyer.
13: I'm Monica Nelson with your consumer and business news.
17: To the talkbacks we go, and we start with Faith in Idaho.
18: Good morning from beautiful Idaho, Michael. I just want to know, is no one going to comment on the fact that Gavin Newsom said Zen diagram instead of Venn diagram? Even Kamala got that right.
17: Yeah, and she doesn't get much right. Yeah, what do we commented on that? I mean, I love Venn diagrams, and I talked a little bit about what they are. But yeah, obviously he confused the word and said Zen instead. Sandy's in Ohio.
19: Good morning. You know, all the doomsday, all the negative rhetoric I keep hearing from Washington, D.C. and others just makes me picture a tractor pulling a huge manure spreader in the fields.
17: Well, there's a visual for us first thing this morning. But yeah, you know, I mean, somebody, look, we've got a lot to understand about AI. We really do. Right now, America in a matrix is trying to make it as simple as mask or no mask. The president, of course, is saying we're leading China. We must always lead on AI. This is all a hoax. Others, including, I might add, Elon Musk yesterday joking, well, it's going to allow us to invent a lot of great things, or it could kill us in 10 years. The race for AI is speeding up, but at what cost and at what panic? White House correspondent John Decker's here with the latest. Good morning, John.
20: Hey, good morning to you. This is something that really came to the front because of the fact that a number of tech executives have been speaking out lately, including Elon Musk. And interestingly enough, they would like to see federal regulations of the artificial intelligence industry. And that is something President Trump has made clear he does not want to see. He's pushed back very strongly on that, first in a statement that he made over the weekend when he was in Ireland. And then yesterday, he put out 9 social media posts on Truth Social saying that he does not want to see any so-called guardrails for AI taken by the U.S.
17: I guess when you're processing all of this, you know, it matters who's talking, right? I mean, you know, I think of Ronald Reagan, I'm from the government, I'm here to help, the most dangerous words you could ever hear. But I mean, there's not a lot of confidence that these members of Congress are trustworthy to oversee this or would run it any better. There doesn't seem to be, for everybody that says, well, I'll be dead in 10 years, nobody ever gives you the exact way in which such a thing could happen. Not that Al Gore did with global warming, but at least, you know, it fooled a lot of people. So I don't know. If America rushes to a judgment right now, I'd be afraid of what they might rush to.
20: Well, you know, look, this is the early stages, really, when you think about it. And as it relates to legislation, you know, there are members of Congress talking about legislating AI, which, again, tech leaders would like to see, which is unusual. You rarely see that in any industry. Hey, government, please come in and regulate us. But that's what we're seeing with AI. Even if there is any legislation that emerges from Congress, it's pretty clear to me, based upon what President Trump has said, what he's put out there on social media, he's going to veto any legislation that gets to him.
17: Well, begs the question, then does that become a top issue for the 2028 presidential election? We've got an elected Democrat because Republicans will not protect us from AI. I mean, it just becomes a weapon. And if it's anything like global warming, oh, we'll inflict all this on us, but it's a world problem to solve or to comply with. And if the rest of the world doesn't, all you've done, like the president is saying, is hold yourself back. So I don't know. It's a complex issue. I saw with social media, the dilemma that was created. These algorithms did have unintended consequences. I wish there was more thought when that was being rolled out. I like seeing more thought. I just want to make sure it's the thoughtful people having the thoughts. I was bragging about you earlier. I don't know if your ears were bleeding. I said it's nice to have somebody that's covered, and I think it's nine. I'm pulling that one, but I think it's nine presidents over 30 years. But in addition to that, a Supreme Court bar attorney and a law professor at Georgetown University. This ruling by the Supreme Court rejecting the president's attempt to restrict mail-in voting, that's a temporary rejection, if you will, meaning you can't do it this close to an election. Now we get after the midterms. That's a whole that's a whole other question and answer, right?
20: That's accurate. Yeah, that is accurate. Exactly what you said. So what the Supreme Court ruled on overwhelmingly yesterday is to let an injunction that was issued by a lower court judge stand. And so what that means is the larger issue as to whether or not the president's executive order regarding mail-in ballots is constitutional or not, that may indeed be heard by the Supreme Court in the future. And that could impact the way elections are held in 2028, the presidential election year. But we will see no changes as it relates to mail-in ballots in any state for the midterm elections, which are happening, I believe, 49 days from now.
17: These kind of issues just keep, over time, stacking on top of each other. Reuters reports that election officials in battleground states are preparing for all types of federal interference, including possible attempts to seize voting equipment, deploy federal agents at polling places, challenge voting counts. You know, more and more things heading to the Supreme Court concerning voting in America. And that's what the midterms, 50 days away, and a presidential election 2 years away. You wonder if chaos is brewing. Real quickly, obviously hitting that Saudi oil, you know, pipeline and getting it repaired. As oil jumping to $108 a barrel, could go to $120, $130 a barrel. The Strait of Hormuz yet to be completely secured. The Houthis have been blocking some shipping lanes in other places. This is all not good. How concerned is the president about where this may all be headed?
20: Well, he's concerned. You know, I mean, look, we're as you point out, less than 2 months away until the midterms. Early voting is beginning in many states all across the country. North Carolina has already sent out their ballots. Wisconsin's done the same. And that means there's a narrative that's already formed among some in the electorate regarding what the impact of gas prices is and who should be held responsible for it. So, yeah, it's a concern, not just for President Trump. It's a concern for all Republicans who, of course, want to hold on to the House and the Senate.
17: And every American who's going to be holding a nozzle in their hand soon at the pump. And then to make matters even worse, here comes the Fed. And, John, I would raise the interest rates based on current conditions and projections.
20: Yeah, the Fed is going to weigh in tomorrow. They're likely to raise interest rates by a quarter of a point. And of course, that is not what President Trump has wanted. He wanted to see interest rate cuts since he was sworn in for his second term. But the economic conditions are such that that just does not make sense. I mean, after all, we have inflation ticking up higher, 3.4%. The Fed wants to see a 2% base rate. So we're not even close to that.
17: No.
20: And of course, we've seen gas prices and the uncertainty associated with this conflict with Iran. For all of those reasons, we are likely to see the Fed raise interest rates tomorrow.
17: Yeah. And if it's a half a point, that would really get some eyebrows raised. But I expect a quarter. How'd I do? The reason your ears were burning was I hang out with you so much. I'm like a Georgetown student. I'm starting to get these issues. Yeah. I knew when I read that ruling. I knew how to dissect it. You know why? You taught me. And he'll teach you too. The White House Briefing Room podcast. It'll be up by 8 Central, 9 Eastern. Just search John, J-O-N, Decker, or White House Briefing Room into your iHeart app. It'll pop right up. Give it a program position. That way it's waiting for you every morning. We'll talk to you tomorrow, John.
20: Thank you. Have a great day, Michael. Talk to you soon. Bye-bye.
17: You too.
0: I'm waiting on the consequences.
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24: They're just blowing off steam.
17: Always revealing, often entertaining, time for your sounds of the day. Well, you know this is all very natural. I mean, Gavin Newsom is knee-deep in a stream, fly fishing with Jake Tapper of CNN, just having a casual conversation, and miraculously somehow we can hear it. And it concerns whether he'll run for president if Kamala Harris does. Listen.
1: Yeah, I don't know if she runs, but we'll see. But I wouldn't run if she ran.
2: If she runs, you will not.
1: Of course not. Why would I? I wouldn't do that to her. I wouldn't do it to me. Why would I wouldn't do that to you? I wouldn't waste everyone's time.
17: It's not a waste of time. That's what the primary process is for. Candidates who are passionate about the country and believe they can lead and help run. They sharpen each other as they run, but ultimately we decide. And then the two parties' choice face each other and America decides. Now I smell two rats.
1: Who needs that? Well, first of all, electorally, it's a gift from God for everybody else. They enjoy the hell out of it. Mutual assured destruction.
17: How is it mutual insured destruction? You have a primary. Somebody wins a primary. Sometimes that even forms the ticket, the two top candidates, and unites your party. Gives you the most energy. Now I smell three rats.
1: Service is no greater good.
2: I mean, you do whatever you want. I don't care. But like, but like, counter argument would be like, you know, she had a shot.
1: Yeah.
2: And you've never run, and she's run twice.
1: Yeah. And I mean, that'd be the approach to the campaign. Certainly, that would be the case you'd make. Pretty good one, actually.
17: Look, already he's ready to change his mind.
1: that's objectively true. I just, but I know what that means.
17: But I know. What that means. All right, now we're getting to the heart of the conversation. You know, the unscripted, impromptu, fishing conversation that we just so happen to be overhearing.
1: I know her base of supporters. I know her friends. The Venn diagram on that is just pure crossover. I wouldn't do that.
17: And I can only imagine what the Venn diagram looks like. Well, yesterday we had this from Elon Musk.
3: Artificial intelligence is being smarter than the smartest human. At which point, you know, perhaps any invention is possible. But there's always a small chance that AI will kill us all.
4: Let's hope not.
3: I think what's important in training AI, in growing an AI, is to make sure that it is as truthful as possible and maximally curious. Because I think if that's true, then I think it'll probably foster humanity.
17: So it's either going to foster humanity or we're all going to die, right? And just like Al Gore and global warming, you've got your AI doomsayers.
5: I would rather they make fun of me than to wake up one day and discover that someone used our model, Claude, to kill a bunch of people. I don't want that. I would repeat the same point, which is that it shouldn't be my responsibility alone or Anthropic's responsibility alone or all of the AI companies' responsibility alone or even one government's responsibility alone. This is bigger than all of us.
17: You know, it's at the root of global warming. This is just how I smell something fishy. At the root of global warming, which I do believe, climate change I believe in, but global warming was a hoax. It was the centerpiece or the weapon of Agenda 21, which was to get rid of all economic superpowers, all military superpowers for the purposes of one world government, to redistribute wealth to underdeveloped nations and to underdeveloped developed nations. It's about equity control. The same mantra you're hearing in everything else. And now they're doing it with AI. So I get the argument. They're just trying to take something we lead in and give it to everyone and let everyone control it. Well, that's convenient for everyone else, isn't it? And then if we get overly controlled here, just like global warming, we'll enforce, pay all the price, take a complete back seat while the rest of the world does whatever it wants. Here comes Congress to the rescue. The big story yesterday was somebody so old that wheeling him in to cast a vote was the top story of the day. Well, now it's become a partisan political issue because the president will not concede AI. This is going to grow into being one of the main issues heading into the presidential election. And you'll have to put a Democrat in the White House. We're all going to die in 10 years.
25: But it's going to be more good than bad, but by a lot.
4: And I've said it from the beginning. Whoever wins AI, and we're leading by a lot. Whoever wins AI wins.
6: Have you ever used it yourself, or have you been?
4: I use AI, yeah, I do.
6: How do you use AI?
4: But I would say, you know, for the most part, you can use AI for a lot of things.
6: What do you use it?
4: Well, I don't want to tell you.
17: I don't want to tell you. Well, if Gavin does step aside and allow Kamala Harris to take on AOC, and she does become president, she does save democracy, and she does keep us all from dying in 10 years, it's because she has such a handle on AI.
7: AI is kind of a fancy thing. It's, first of all, it's two letters. It means artificial intelligence.
17: Did you know it was two letters? And did you know that AI means artificial intelligence? What other wisdom do you have for us?
7: But ultimately what it is it's about machine learning.
17: Oh, I feel better.
8: All right, everybody. Lock and load.
9: I'm not joking.
25: I don't think you should be taking the advice from a group of people who can't define what a woman is.
8: Talk a little bit closer into the mic.
25: That was just complete, not only misinformation,
26: it was racist.
27: Did they fail you?
25: Yes.
17: They are revealing, aren't they? That's your sounds of the day for Tuesday, September the 15th. Batavia, Illinois, 2:40 in the morning. A woman sees a flashlight and a shadow outside her window. Police say the man in her backyard was a registered sex offender. A military court convicted him in 2024. He'd taken a sailor's key card, let himself into her bedroom, and watched her sleep. He never met the woman in Batavia. He saw her on social media, researched her, found her home address, and he was in the backyard with a flashlight. Let me translate that. A people search site will sell a report on you for $2 to anybody that wants it. 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I use Incogni, I-N-C-O-G-N-I, Incogni. 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Colonel Bucci with a briefing from bombings to pipeline oil disruptions. Things seem to not be going well at war. We'll see what the Colonel thinks in minutes as your morning show continues next.
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1: I think Gavin Newsom saying that he wouldn't waste everybody's time if Kamala runs is him saying that if the DNC chooses Kamala, then he won't run.
2: You mean like they rigged it for Hillary? You mean like they rigged it for old Joe? You mean like how they forced out old Joe and rigged it for Kamala last time? Roy, you're the call I've been waiting for. You're the caller of the day. That's what I wanted you guys to do. Be able to connect the dots for yourself. Beautifully done, Roy. That's the game. Now, add to that, just so you can enjoy the full texture and flavors of the sandwich, that CNN would stage and mic a fake fly fishing with Jake Tapper and Gavin Newsom. With some background music like you're watching a Saturday fishing show. To play politics. That's death of journalism meets the death of the Democrat Party. And you're worried about AI killing you in 10 years? Reality is your biggest threat. Supreme Court has rejected the president's attempt to restrict mail-in voting, at least before the midterms. Voters in Delaware are headed to the polls, and it was all Chiefs 31-10 over the Broncos last night in Monday Night Football. We'll have your top five stories of the day, a visit with Colonel Bucci, and the great Tanya Tucker going to join us all next hour. Keep it right here on your morning show.
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7: The first state is holding the last primaries. I'm Dave Anthony, Fox News. Polls opening just now in Delaware for the final primaries, 7 weeks before the November elections.
8: Among the seats up is the U.S. Senate seat held by Democrat Chris Coons. He seeks a third full term and faces three Democratic challengers. One of them is a former Republican, Eric Hansen, who ran and lost to Senator Lisa Blunt Rochester in 2024. This year, Hansen will appear on ballots as E. No Trump Hansen.
7: That's Fox's Grinnell Scott Mill, and voting will not be restricted in November like President Trump was trying to do. The Supreme Court has blocked his order to get the Postal Service to implement ballot requirements. No reaction yet from President Trump on that, but he is continuing to call fears of AI going out of control and threatening humanity a hoax, telling the All In podcast.
9: They're just playing right into the hands of a lot of people that don't want to see it happen, and that could be political people, and it could also be China.
7: Some AI leaders have warned in recent days of the risks of artificial intelligence if they don't slow it down and put up guardrails. At the Senate, a Republican who's been absent for months returns, former Majority Leader Mitch McConnell.
10: I wasn't sure how many of you would be here today, but I'm glad to see you. Time to get back to work.
7: He said that from a wheelchair as McConnell returned to cast a vote with his fellow Republicans approving a judicial nominee. The senator's been recovering and rehabbing after a fall in June, and then he was stricken with pneumonia. It's McConnell's last year. The 84-year-old is not running for re-election. A TV show makes history, and so does its lead actor.
11: And the Emmy goes to Matthew Rhys.
7: You heard that twice on NBC last night. Rhys is the first to win lead actor Emmys for two shows in the same year, The Beast and Me and Widow's Bay. That show won a record 14 Emmys, including Best Comedy. The Pitt won for Best Drama. 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
13: In Cuyahoga County, police investigating a Saturday night shooting which left a teen dead. Yucca police say that 17-year-old Julian Bennett was killed while three others were injured. A 16-year-old, 17-year-old, and 19-year-old. The 19-year-old has since been released from the hospital. Police would find two of the victims shot inside a vehicle, while a separate call from Cleveland Clinic Euclid Hospital reported that two other victims had arrived by private vehicle. Gas prices much higher in Ohio and across the country over the past week at $4.16 entering today. That's a 25-cent increase since last Monday for the statewide average. Meanwhile, diesel is $2.49 higher compared to last year in Ohio at $6.11 entering today. More than $5 billion in unclaimed funds exist in Ohio, with a zip code in the northwest part of the state seeing the highest amount of unclaimed money compared to everywhere else. Those living in the 45840 zip code, which is Findlay, have around $25 million just waiting to be collected. Ohioans can see if any of those unclaimed funds belong to them by visiting unclaimedfunds.ohio.gov. A rough start to the season for the Cleveland Browns, blown out Sunday at the Jacksonville Jaguars 34-10. Quarterback Deshaun Watson with one touchdown and an interception, and after the game said he needs to do more.
14: We got to put points on the board, and that's what you got to do in this league. And playing the quarterback position, you're the leader in that role, and we didn't do that today. We only got 10. And I left a lot out there. So obviously, you know, I take that responsibility.
13: The Browns back in Florida to face the Tampa Bay Buccaneers this Sunday at 1 o'clock. The Cincinnati Bengals with a 33-27 win at home over the Buccaneers Sunday as they forced four turnovers. Up next, the Bengals are at the Houston Texans, also kicking off at 1 o'clock Sunday afternoon. College football, following Saturday's loss at Texas, Ohio State down to number 6 in this week's Associated Press poll. The Buckeyes will look to bounce back when they host Kent State this Saturday. Kickoff from the Horseshoe set for noon. I'm Sean Gallagher.
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5: Stunt is reminiscent of Timmy Waltz in his flannel shirt in a field trying to figure out which end of a shotgun to hold.
6: Yeah, neither caught a fish anywhere on film in this particular sequence, nor did I see anybody really fly casting properly. I might add, Steve in OKC.
7: You may have heard about that Hugging Face AI story. They created 1,200 agents, gave them an impossible test, but they managed to find a way to get on the internet anyway, and then they tried to fake out the grader. Hugging Face is just where that shortcut landed. The scare is not the master plan. It's a test that leaked and a watch that blinked. That's what we got to fix.
6: And he even rhymes when he's making great points.
8: Yeah, he does good.
6: Old Steve. Then we had one more that was talking about voter fraud, using his mom and dad as an example.
9: Good morning, Michael. My mother is registered to vote in a town where she's never lived. She lives 130 miles south of the town. My dad was registered in the same community. My sister did that. That's the problem with mail-in voting. My mom's in a nursing home 130 miles south, but my sister's getting their mail under 30 miles north. We don't know who's voting for them, but my dad's dead.
6: Yeah, I don't know what to say. I don't know whether to say I'm sorry for your fraud. I think I'll leave it at I'm sorry for your loss with your dad. But yeah, obviously that's how they harvest these ballots. And they can just keep stuffing them till they get enough in a swing district, in a swing state, to get the outcome they're looking for. Got to have protections against that. It's just not going to happen between now and the midterm, that's for sure. All right, 9 minutes after the hour, if you're just waking up, Ukraine diesel bombing. And now getting that pipeline repaired, gas is already, or oil's at $108 a barrel. Some are projecting as high as 120, 130 barrel. That's not good. You got Houthi rebels blocking shipping lanes now. Trump saying, I hope he was joking, hey, maybe we'll just stay in Iran and take their oil, as if that would be as simple as what was done in Venezuela. I don't know. Maybe it's just me. Things don't seem like they're going very well. I need a colonel, and I found one. Stephen Bucci, good morning. Look, all wars are about, you know, identifying an enemy clearly, having clear objectives, and having a plan to exit after they're achieved. And what you don't want is creep or a war that is, you know, slowly expanding. Now we've got the Chinese helping Iran. We have Ukraine hitting the site. They're kind of starting to overlap. And that looks like creep to me. How concerned are you?
10: Well, first, good morning. Second, the Chinese have been helping all along. That is not a new thing. It's just news now. They're just trying to do mischief. If they can string us along, cause us to waste assets, that's a win for them. The Russian-Ukraine thing are not connected. There's not a thing there. You know, if you're talking about the gas prices and stuff, they're really separate events. That even though the Iranians were sending some stuff to the Russians for a while, and Russia seemed to be trying to help the Ukraine or the Iranians for a while, that's been ongoing the whole time as well. So that's not new. The Houthis doing this big offensive, that's a new thing, but it's not really contingent on our operations against Iran. That is something that the Houthis have been desirous of doing for a long time. And

0: with the encouragement of the Iranians, they're hoping that that'll cause enough distraction to get us off kilter or to cause more people in America to go sour on the president. That's, you know, what are you going to do? The other side gets a vote, and the vote was to, instead of common sense and say enough's enough, they've gone and tried to get the Houthis involved. The Houthis are kind of crazy. And, you know, we were the ones who stopped, we, not this administration, but previous administrations, stopped the Saudis from taking the Houthis out a couple of years ago. They were in there fighting them, and the world all started wringing their hands and going, oh my gosh, you can't do this. This is terrible. You need to stop Saudi Arabia. And we helped put pressure on them to get them out. Now we're stuck because the Houthis are not just there, but they've been enabled by the Iranians, because it's a pretty easy, it's not even as big a smuggling deal as it is to get stuff to Hamas and Hezbollah.
1: Don't let me forget to get to my ultimate point, which is U.S. Israeli together cooperating. That's how we took out Houthis. That's how we took out Hamas. That's how we set the table for taking, with very strategic, effective bombs, Iran out directly. And we haven't been working closely with them because of some politics here at home. But before I get to that, escalation. All right, so all wars rarely end where they begin and with the same players involved. So escalation is what we're all trying to avoid. And I appreciate you breaking it down piece by piece. The only thing we really left out were the North Korean troops being sent to fight with Russia and China's help. And I have not forgotten that Hamas and Houthis and others are all, you know, certainly proxies for Iran. And I haven't forgotten that Iran is the ultimate proxy for China and Russia. And I appreciated the way the president handled it yesterday. Yeah, they're spying on us and we're spying on them. You know, because we don't want everybody like to get on a bandwagon of, oh, now we got to get China involved. You got to keep these things isolated. I'm just starting to see a lot of overlap, a concerning amount of that. And I'm just wondering, as a colonel, how we would rein that in. I know how I would, and I'm just a civilian.
0: Well, what we need to do is up the effort to finish this, focusing on Iran. That's the key right now. If Iran's government changed, all of these problems would go away. So that's really the decisive point of this entire thing. Everything else is sort of supporting, window dressing, that sort of thing, or hyperbole on the part of people who are trying to say, oh my gosh, it's turned into another never-ending war. But I have to say, you know, President Trump doesn't help when he makes some of these off-the-cuff comments.
1: Oh, I'm so glad you bring it.
0: Yeah,
1: no, because I was going to say,
0: I give him credit.
1: I know it sounds like I'm interrupting, but I want to get us to where people can eat this one bite at a time. All right, so I agree with you 100%. I would add to that, I think we got to work very closely again with Israel. Their intelligence and might with our might is unstoppable. The Houthis have grown. How did they grow? How did they create this disruption? Because we started fighting from pressure at home with Israel rather than staying with Israel and keeping these proxies at hand. But I agree with you. Laser focus on Iran. That is not, oh, maybe we'll stay and just take their oil.
0: Yeah, that's not helpful when he says stuff. Sometimes he says those goofy things, and it's with intentionality. He's trying to play with the minds of the other side. This one, I think he's just tired of hearing about it, so he throws that kind of stuff off just because he knows it's outrageous and probably not doable, frankly. We don't want to take their oil. We want the Iranian people to have their own oil. We just want the government to go away.
1: All right, Colonel Bucci joining us real quickly. You know, obviously you could communicate better with Ukraine and not target pipelines that could, you know, potentially drive oil prices up and gas prices up around the world and create what is really a crisis for the world. Now, I guess the emphasis is repairing them and getting them back online, right?
0: Yeah, it's look, I don't know how anybody could expect Ukraine not to go after what is the biggest asset that the Russians have, is their energy capability. You know, I mean, it would make sense to ask Ukraine not to target that stuff if we were helping them target other things and say, look, you don't have to do that. We'll put the pressure on them over here. But we're not necessarily doing that. So it's kind of telling, you know, the little guy in the fight, hey, don't hit him in the face because that'll just escalate this. Let him keep breaking your ribs, but, you know, don't hit him back in the face. That's stupid. And it's not really a reasonable ask, even though it's going to hurt us price-wise back here on fuel. I'm sorry. They're fighting for survival. You're going to tell them, well, don't raise our gas prices. If it was an even fight, it'd be one thing. But, geez, Michael, these guys are getting hammered every day in schools and apartments and civilian targets. But when they reach out and touch a target in Russia that's going to affect our gas prices, everybody says, oh, no, we got to stop them. I think that's the height of hubris. Myself.
1: Yeah, but I get that. I just don't, you know, you can't do these one at a time, like they don't exist in the same time. So, yeah, if you had gotten the strait opened, you know, you would have leeway. But the strait is not completely open. Then you let the Houthis creep back in and create problems in other shipping lanes. And this, it's the 1+1+1. And then you know as well as I do, these wars all go south the minute, and it's usually the media in the back pocket, convince the American people it's negative, it's endless, it's going nowhere, it's only causing harm now. When this is a threat, I mean, that was my whole take on 9/11 at 25 years. This isn't Adolf Hitler. Hitler's not dead. He hasn't been defeated. This holy war is ongoing. It's still a clear and present danger, and it hasn't been won yet. That's why you ring a bell and remember the names every year. But, you know, 1+1+1 does not equal 3 in this case, and it's souring people at home. I don't know. If I was the commander in chief, we'd all be in a room with 5 steps to get this back under control, and back under control by the end of this month.
0: I would agree with that 100%. And I think President Trump might be wise to do a national address, not a flippant one, not one that is just like in the face of his opposition, but one that lays out the facts as to why he's doing these things in great detail. And you're not going to convince the guys that hate President Trump. You know, The View is not going to suddenly turn around. Oh, yeah, this is good job, Mr. President. That's not going to happen. But there's a lot of people in the middle who supported the operation initially. Now they're starting to get won over by the pearl clutching and putting it in the context of a forever war and that sort of thing. And they're getting tired of paying too much for gas. Those people are still winnable. If you give them the facts, if you explain it without vitriol, without, you know, the smart alecky stuff, I think you could convince him. But, you know, that's really not the president's style, I understand. But this might be time for him to switch styles before this election to explain that, you know, we can't put the policy aside because we've got an election coming. The election's really important, but this stuff is too. And work with me here.
1: What did John F. Kennedy say? John F. Kennedy said, you get domestic policy wrong, it'll cost you a lot of money. You get foreign policy wrong, it'll cost you a lot of lives. There's a big difference. Yep. But the two kind of overlap. It was a tremendous missed opportunity on the 25th anniversary of 9/11 not to remake the case of the radical Islamist threat is a problem for the world, not just America. It's an immediate problem for Israel and America, but then the rest of the world. They're not going to go away. They're either going to win or be defeated. None of that was said. And, you know, there's good days and bad days in war. But when you're the commander in chief and you've taken us to war on the bad days, you really need to address the American people. Forget the politics of it. I think we have a right to hear from our commander in chief, because as I'm talking to you, what I'm hearing isn't going so well, but it's explainably not going well and it can get better. But well, then yeah. at least do that. You know what I mean?
0: Yeah,
1: give me something to defend you beyond. Maybe we'll just stay and take their oil, because I don't have to be a colonel. I don't have to be a colonel like you to tell you it's not as easy as Venezuela. Good luck. Yeah.
0: And it's not even desirable, to be honest with you.
1: No, I don't want to be there forever. I don't even want their oil.
0: Exactly. But I think I agree with you that it was a missed opportunity not to do it on the 25th anniversary of 9/11. But that opportunity is still there. You could refer back to that anniversary and still make the case this week or next week in exactly the way we're articulating now. I think it's still there and it could have a positive effect. Again, not going to win over everybody, but there are some people in the middle, I think, that have moved towards the negative side that you could win back if you give them that really good explanation, particularly if it's not in the normal Trumpian style, because that'll get everybody's attention.
1: Colonel,
0: this is different.
1: Yeah, Colonel Stephen Bucci, as always, we appreciate your insights. You can read the Colonel's great work and all of his colleagues' great work at heritage.org. And we'll probably talk again next week or sooner if conditions warrant, Colonel. At ease. Thank you so much. Gold and silver recently soared to record highs, and then it pulled back. So are precious metals still a good buy? Well, the major banks always thought so, and they were forecasting even higher prices ahead, and they happened. And I think more are coming. Why? Well, we're $40 trillion in debt. The dollar's declining. Inflation keeps shrinking our savings. Even with corrections along the way, gold remains a historical hedge for wealth protection. That's why Morgan Stanley ditched the 60-40 stock to bond portfolio. They're now, remarkably, recommending up to 20% in precious metals. They've gotten educated. 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YMS to 43343, Lear Capital. 24 after the hour. Country music legend and Hall of Famer Tanya Tucker next half hour. A new report says that thousands of dollars in hidden costs associated with car ownership. What are they? Rory O'Neill has that story. And I got a quick peek at your top five stories next. Stay with us.
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0: From Sacramento to Oklahoma City, from Nashville to Youngstown, this is your morning show with Michael Del Chorno.
1: Got this email from Peter in Idaho. Michael, why aren't you mentioning the historical pattern of monopoly with these new technologies? This kind of cronyism with government will just suppress the American startups, the small entrepreneurs, and China will ignore it anyway. Well, I haven't making that point. There's many points to make. It's a very complex issue. But this notion of, we got to let a president control how this is all handled, or let's have Congress oversee it. They wheeled a man in yesterday who looked dead to cast a vote. We're going to have to, size this up. That's why I was so disappointed in Elon Musk making a joke like, or we may all be dead in 10 years. We got to have somebody we can trust that can explain all this so that the American people can support it. But that's one of many great points. Thanks for that. Email Peter Moore, Tanya Tucker on the way. Stay with us.
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1: And the big breaking story from the fishing video of Gavin Newsom and Jake Tapper. He will not run for president if Kamala Harris runs for president. And the Chiefs ran all over the Broncos last night on Monday Night Football, winning 31-10. Get me to it. Here we are.
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1: 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But I get to this morning. 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Good morning.
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1: 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You're being featured on Dan Seals and Friends, The Last Duet. When these projects come up, Tanya, do you get to pick which of their songs you get to bring your style and legendary voice to, or do they kind of assign it to you? Because you picked one of my favorites, Bop.
20: Yeah, well, sometimes it just depends. I've had it both ways, you know, but in this case, it's kind of full circle for me because, first of all, Paul Davis was a very good friend of mine. Mm-hmm. And I remember seeing him down in Nashville, down on Music Row. We used to hang out at a place called Tavern on the Row. And about 4 or 5 o'clock every day, that was kind of my office. And for a while, and I met Paul, and he came in one night and handed me a cassette tape of about, I think there was 5 or 6 songs on it. And he said, give this a listen, because he knew I was going to go to going into the studio soon. And I think I recorded ultimately every one of the songs but one, and that was Bop.
1: Oh,
20: I just don't know if my voice is meant for this song and blah blah blah. And then of course it came out. Dan came out with it, and it was a big old record.
1: Yeah,
20: that's the one of the ones I miss.
1: Well, that's a great story. So you had unfinished business with this song.
20: Yes, exactly. And then when Keith Thomas called me about it, I thought, it was perfect. It was the perfect tribute to Paul for me, from me. And of course, I love Dan, and he was my label mate at Capitol, and it just all seemed to work.
1: Yeah,
20: I recorded it a couple times.
1: How different might you have interpreted or brought your style to it then versus now? Did you ever think about that, or did you have?
20: No, I mean, I kind of hear that song one way.
1: Yeah, you
20: know? And the demo, Paul's demo. That's the thing with Paul Davis, is his demos were so great they intimidated a lot of people, you know, but they couldn't do any better, and I just brought a different curve to it, you know.
1: By the way, real quickly, how great is Keith Thomas?
20: I think Keith Thomas is great.
1: Yeah.
20: He is well-rounded. He's just all-around kind of person, human,
1: yeah.
20: Producer. And plus, he produced a lot of things of my daughter, Layla, and has some, I think he's got some hits on the shelf with her. And they kind of parted ways. But I'm trying to get them back together because I think he's perfect for her.
1: A lot of people got involved in this project. Luke Bryan, Sarah Evans, Marie Osmond, John Ford Coley, of course. When I first came to Nashville 20 years ago, and I don't know, I was talking about something, and on Facebook, I got a reply from a John Ford Coley. And so my instant response was, you're not, are you the John Ford Coley? And of course he was. You know, you forget you're working in Nashville. And, you know, it immediately was just surreal because I grew up, you know, on my shag carpet with the albums out, singing along.
20: Yeah, right.
1: And of course, now we've become very, very dear friends. So I know.
20: Talking about hanging.
1: No.
20: Yeah, I love that.
1: And he's involved in this as well. Yeah,
20: he's still working.
1: Still doing great. Doing those, what do they call them? Yacht Rock tour concerts.
20: Yeah, Yacht Rock. Oh, they always got a title for everything, don't they?
1: Oh,
20: yeah, Yacht Rock. I like it.
1: He's become such a dear friend. And of course, you know, that life's just, you know, that was a big sting for him losing Dan. It was a big sting for all of us fans. But I mean, they were so close. And so talk about Dan Seals for a moment. You know, his influence and why it was an honor for you to be a part of this.
20: Well, he's just an incredible human being. Plus, I knew his brother, you know, Jimmy Seals, because me and Seals and Crofts had done a couple of things together back in the day. And he's such a gentle person, you know, very, he just was very calm, like Jimmy. They're both the same. And of course, when he came at Capitol, I would see him at different events. And I loved it when Paul Davis, he came over one night because I used to use him as my guinea pig for cooking. You know, I said, how's this, Paul? I cooked him something up. He come over and I had a baby grand piano that my dad gave me when I was 17. And he started playing this song. He goes, he talks real slow, you know. It takes him an hour and a half to watch 60 Minutes, you know. And he just say, okay, I want you to help me write this song. And he intimidated me, I guess. And I just couldn't do it. So we had our dinner, but it wasn't too long, a few weeks out, that Dan and Marie came out with Meet Me in Montana.
1: Right.
20: So that was the song Paul was trying to get me to write with him.
1: The great Tanya Tucker joining us. Yeah. Of all the songs, 65 Love Affair was one of my favorite Paul Davis's. Cool Night I Love, but I Go Crazy.
20: Wow. I Go Crazy. And Paul always wanted me to record that song.
1: Oh, you would have done it great. I was going to say, why don't we do that instead of Bop?
20: Well, I may be, because Dan didn't do it.
1: Yeah.
20: Dan Seals didn't do it.
1: So it wouldn't qualify. But,
20: I'm going to record that song eventually. I Go Crazy, because it was Paul's. He really wanted me to do it. So I'm gonna have to do that song. I'm glad you mentioned it. I'm gonna write that down.
1: Whenever I'm driving the car with my son, we do
20: too. Crazy.
1: Yeah. we do things and we go, all right, you know, and we get fast and we go, all right, so let's find out how their stats match up. Here are your stats. 23 top 40 albums, 56 top 40 singles, 10 number ones. Now, I can just tell you, because my son and I do this all the time. I mean, you're getting in a realm like Billy Joel, Elton John. You'd be shocked. The Beatles and Paul McCartney, and you have to do them separately. If you combine them, they're in a league of their own. But, I mean, you may be one of the most, and I know you're iconic, and I know you're in the Hall of Fame, but people don't bring you up enough. When I mean, these are like Babe Ruth Hall of Fame stats.
20: That's sweet. My son says, "Here, here."
1: Yeah, I mean, but it should come out like that more often.
20: Yeah, yeah. Well, I've always been kind of the underdog, you know, and that I've noticed that people don't mention me a lot. I'm going, wait a minute. But you know, as long as the fans love me, that's all that matters really to me.
1: The minute you opened your mouth and sang Delta Dawn, how did your life change?
20: Well, it just got busier. It wasn't really, it wasn't glamorous by any means. It, you know, we played a lot of trailers and mall openings, and I saw a lot of bales of hay. And a lot of promotion, you know, going around with the promotion people at Columbia. And I got to be real good friends with a lot of them. And it was hard work. It wasn't easy. Sometimes 3 or 5 shows a night, you know.
1: Oh.
20: And that's something I could never do now. But it's not that way anymore, you know. Me and Ray Benson were talking the other night. I did a show with him here in Austin for Ben Crenshaw. We had to save the Muni golf course, and we're trying to save it from development.
1: Right.
20: And we were talking and said, oh, remember that club we used to play in Morgan Hill, California? I was 14, and Ray played there, and we were talking about the old days. But that don't happen a lot anymore. You know, people seem like they have one record in there. They got two buses and
1: no, and then
20: MIs.
1: Well, but the other part of it is I was talking with Jacqueline Smith, who was a Charlie Angel. And I talked to her about fame, and she said, fame is a strange inheritance. And then she started talking about how either fame consumes you or you use fame to advance your life. She did that through fashion. How did you manage fame? And then, you know, I don't want to bring up anything uncomfortable, but, you know, when I was a little kid, it was, oh, and she's dating Glenn Campbell. You know what I mean? That kind of thing.
20: Right.
1: Everybody was talking about you. How did you process all that? Because we didn't read a lot about it consuming you.
20: I really think, Michael, it's just a matter of I was going so fast I didn't stop to look, didn't stop to smell, look, or anything else. I just went through it, put my head down and went through it, and tried to enjoy as much of it as I could. Because we have a lot of not so nice nights, you know. we haven't got the market cornered on the bad times, but we just go through them publicly. It's a little different.
1: I
20: had a great base, and that was my parents. Anything I did out of the norm or anything that I did and it wasn't so good, it wasn't because of them.
1: That grounding, I hear this often. In fact, Jacqueline Smith brought that up as well. And for parents out there that are worried about their kids, everybody's got to find their own way. Everybody's got to make their own mistakes. But that kind of raising, doesn't matter who I'm talking to and what their age is, it seems to eventually win in the end, which is a Bible promise, of course. So
20: yes,
1: never lose
20: course.
1: Hope.
20: You know, my dad was a different kind of person. And if I'd had any other dad, it wouldn't have ever happened. But he had a sixth sense. He knew things that a third grade education would not normally know. And I was lucky in that respect. And sometimes I think it was all written down before. It was just like I was the person playing out the role. And it was meant to
1: be available now. For download or for purchase. It's great to finally meet you. I can't believe I've never bumped into you living around here, for that matter.
20: Yeah, really. You look so familiar. I've probably seen you somewhere.
1: Well, the funny story that I've asked everybody if I should bring up, but my dad knew a builder when we were in California. This was in the 70s. And I think I was actually in the house that you and Glenn were building. I think, I don't know that you guys ever even moved into it, but I was in it while it was being built. That was my big link to your stardom.
20: Oh my God!
1: I walked that around when wild. It was when it was wood floors and you know just starting to go up. So
20: oh my God!
1: We were destined to meet.
20: We were destined, but I hope I run into you in Nashville.
1: I hope so too.
20: I'm in Texas right now at the YO Ranch, in Mountain Home, Texas, and it's so, I've loved this ranch so many years, and my friends bought it, so how could I, and there goes Stella, she went up the stairs, my dog, she's going up these long stairs, I love coming here. They have exotic game and people come to here to hunt.
1: Well, I know when we can visit next. The minute you finish, I go crazy because I can't wait to hear.
20: Okay, you're on.
1: The great Tanya Tucker.
20: Right now.
1: Thanks for joining us, my love.
20: Thank you, Mike. Appreciate it.
1: What a thrill. You know, there's two ways to look at that. What a fun story to tell when you finally meet, right? At whatever age we both are. I was in a house you and Glenn Campbell were building that you never even got to walk into. I was walking into it. But then the reverse of that is, can you imagine? I think I was like 10. If you'd have walked up and said to me, oh, you're going to one day visit with Tanya Tucker about Glenn Campbell, I would have been beyond my wildest. Life is fun. Don't miss all the little winks along the way. Tanya Tucker, by the way, that is going to, you know, it's a who's who who's on that album paying tribute to Dan Seals. It's terrific work by everyone. All right, when it comes to supplements, there's only two things that really matter at the end of the day. Can you trust it and does it work? Well, I'll tell you, Relief Factor works and you can trust it. 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So stop dying of pain. 51 minutes after the hour, quick peek at your top five stories of the day. In a new report, there are thousands of dollars in hidden costs associated with car ownership. I think I know the biggest, but Rory's got all of them. Next.
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0: You put the Y-O-U in your morning show. Thanks for the talk back.
1: While I'm living, I'm telling you, Tanya's never going to stop singing. She's good. I was born in 1954. She was my girlfriend when I was in high school. Love that girl. Love that voice. Thanks for having her on.
2: Wow. The world just keeps getting smaller and smaller. Well, mine was Jean Dwizan, who never sang that much. Her son became a singer. I don't know if that counts. But yeah, that's cool. The guy who dated Tanya Tucker in school. Your morning show listener. Keep the talkbacks coming. All right, 56 minutes after the hour, Mitch McConnell was wheeled back into work. Chiefs rolled the Broncos 31-10 on Monday Night Football. And voters are headed to the polls in the primaries in Delaware. And Rory O'Neill, our national correspondent, is here. A new report says there are thousands of dollars in hidden costs associated with car ownership. I can think of a couple right off the top, but Rory's got them all. What are they?
3: Yeah, one that a lot of people overlook, depreciation. And especially that, there's a big factor in that when it comes to the kind of motor under the hood. Is it an ICE? Is it an internal combustion engine? Is it a hybrid? Maybe it's all electric. Well, the impact on depreciation can be significant. Those all electric sedans, they really lose their value pretty fast. Mm-hmm. But the hybrid seems to be the sweet spot when it comes to maintaining the value of that vehicle after you drive it off the lot. AAA says the average annual cost to own and operate a brand new car is about $12,800 a year. That's more than $1,000 a month when you add in the cost of the car, the financing, maintenance, gas, and depreciation, a big factor in some of these numbers.
2: You sure? And add insurance to that? It's probably a lot more than that.
3: Well, they figured the average new car, they're putting it at a price point of $39,376. So that's where they come up with $12,863 for a monthly total of $1,071.92, according to AAA.
2: And a lot of this is technology. You know, there's a lot of bells and whistles. I used that example when we talked earlier. My son had just a quarter panel piece of damage. And I thought, oh, okay. Hopefully nothing happened to the axle and so on and so forth. The car was totaled. A new car, the $39,000 new car, totaled. And it had to do with all this wraparound technology and what it costs to redo all of that. You bring up depreciation. You got interest rates that are involved. You got insurance involved. I'm telling you, Rory, Uber's sounding really good. We'll talk again tomorrow. Great reporting as always. All right, one chance to live this Tuesday, September the 15th, 2026. Go make a difference in someone's life and cherish your own. We'll see you mañana.
1: This is Greenskeeper at Kikakee National, George Harbell. And my morning show is your morning show with Michael DelGiorno.
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15: It's a growing debate in Washington. I'm Dave Anthony, Fox News. How to handle AI and concerns about artificial intelligence going out of control and threatening humanity. President Trump insists that's a conspiracy theory and hoax, telling the All In podcast.
16: They're just playing right into the hands of a lot of people that don't want to see it happen, and that could be political people, and it could also be China.
15: Vice President Vance will meet today with congressional Republicans as some AI leaders call for better oversight.
17: Some lawmakers say Congress already missed its chance to harness AI. They argue that there were warning signs for years, and Congress dithered without building proper guardrails.
15: Fox's Chad Pergram at the Capitol.
17: House Democrats want Congress to stay in session to pass AI controls. That's doubtful.
15: The FBI director's at the Senate for an oversight hearing. Now, Kash Patel expected to tout efforts to lower crime rates and combat drug trafficking, but Democrats may press Patel on what they say are firings and other actions taken going after Trump political adversaries. And this might come up at the hearing, a new terror bust we learned about this morning.
18: When 21-year-old Jonathan Hunter Kramer of Butler, Pennsylvania, was arrested over the weekend, he was plotting, quote, a violent attack in support of ISIS, according to FBI Director Kash Patel. FBI agents say on Saturday, Kramer left his home, bought a burner phone, met someone in a parking lot, and acquired a long black bag from the trunk of a vehicle. They say he paid cash for a hotel room, then went to a sporting goods store.
15: Fox's Tony J. Powers. Kramer's jailed without bond after agents found a rifle, 190 rounds of ammo, and 30 knives. It's primary day in Delaware, the last state to hold primaries, 7 weeks before the November elections, and the day after the Supreme Court blocked President Trump's attempt to restrict mail-in voting.
19: The justices are leaving in place a lower court ruling blocking new Postal Service rules that would have changed how mail-in ballots are sent and processed. The White House has argued the rules would help protect election integrity and prevent fraud.
15: That's Fox's Lucas Tomlinson. 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
20: Ohio Governor Mike DeWine and Lieutenant Governor Jim Tressel have signed a statewide proclamation designating September 25th as Dolly Parton Day across Ohio. The honor commemorates Dolly Parton's Imagination Library of Ohio, which has delivered free monthly books to enrolled children from birth to age 5 across all 88 counties since 2019. State officials note enrollment has reached record levels across rural and urban counties alike, providing literacy materials to over 1 million Ohio youth. In southern Ohio, a high-speed water rescue unfolded in Highland County when a Paint Creek EMS firefighter was swept 179 feet through an underground storm culvert while clearing flood debris in Greenfield. The firefighter executed a self-rescue at the outflow pipe and is recovering while Chief David Manning initiates a departmental tactical review of moving water safety protocols and protective gear. Ohio State University has announced its Moritz College of Law will vacate Drinko Hall on main campus to occupy the historic 13-story Huntington Building in downtown Columbus by fall 2029. The 30-year lease agreement places law students directly adjacent to the Ohio State House, municipal courts, and regional appellate benches. The Ohio Bureau of Criminal Investigation has completed its investigation into the fatal June police shooting of 35-year-old Christian Strasburg outside St. Charles Hospital in Lucas County. BCI transferred the complete file to the Lucas County prosecutor for grand jury review amid conflicting testimony over whether Strasburg held an edged weapon or an ink pen during a mental health crisis. Finally, in Cleveland, the Rock and Roll Hall of Fame has launched a four-day Rush takeover featuring rare instruments and stage gear from Geddy Lee, Alex Lifeson, and Neil Peart, along with archival footage in coordination with the band's tour stops at Rocket Arena. I'm Travis Lair.
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1: Glenn Beck is on!
2: Hello, America. Welcome to the Glenn Beck Program. Today, great show. We have Sydney Sweeney's boobs. We're going to talk about... They're not on. We're going to talk about them. That sounds bad, too. We're not going to be talking... Okay, controversy we'll get into later. Macklemore also, finally, somebody is standing up and saying, you know what, we've had enough of the October 7th lies and the revisionism. We're going to talk about that. Also, what these crazy tech bros are actually doing with something called transhumanism. You know, there's all these stories, they want to live forever, blah, blah, blah. Well, actually, it's true with some of them, and... you could trace this back. I mean, I could show you the source of this. It is the craziest Frankenstein story you have ever heard, and it's 100% true, and it lands right at the door of these tech bros. We're going to get into that here in a second, and really good news for the American dream. All of that and so much more on today's program. We begin in 60 seconds. First, the International Fellowship of Christians and Jews is our sponsor. You know, there is a really dangerous lie that is creeping through parts of our culture right now. And Christians, we all need to recognize this. You cannot separate Christianity from the Jewish people and their story. You can't get rid of the Old Testament. You know, you can't cut the Jew out of Jesus. Christianity didn't appear out of nowhere 2,000 years ago. We are a branch grafted onto the tree of Judaism. And if you want to cut the root... I got news for you. The whole thing's going to fall apart. Our Savior was Jewish. His disciples were Jewish. The scriptures, the Old Testament, story of God and the Jewish people. That's why I believe Christians have a particular responsibility right now to make sure you stand with the Jewish people. 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That's Flags of Freedom. 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All right. You ready for this? It's a great story. I've been researching this for a couple of days, and I love this story. Because everything right now that is happening feels, I don't know, out of control, sometimes improvised. You know, yesterday the president was reacting about this AI stuff. A billionaire is posting about a tech company is, you know, telling us we're all going to die, and they're shipping stuff that none of us asked for, honestly. And it has the texture of a thing being made up as it goes, but it isn't made up as it goes. Somebody actually wrote this down, and he wrote it down before the Wright brothers. I'm going to tell you a story about a librarian in Moscow. This is an incredible story, and almost nobody has heard his name. Nikolai Fedorov. He worked at a museum in the Great Library of Moscow. And we're talking about the 1880s. He slept in a trunk. He gave most of his salary away. He refused to let anybody photograph him. And he taught. And he taught. And he taught. And he would taught any. He would teach anyone who would sit still and listen. And what he taught was that every religion and every philosophy had gotten the assignment wrong. He thought death was not a fact of nature to be made peace with. He said death was the enemy, and the entire human race needed to be united using science, and they had one job: stop death. He called this the common task, stop dying. And then he said that we should all go gather scattered atoms of every human being

who had ever died and bring them back. All of them, no exceptions, because the resurrection was real in his mind, and we needed to resurrect all generations. Somebody's playing God here. And because that resurrection, people would need place to stand. Now, this is in 1880. We needed to colonize space. Tolstoy sat at this man's feet. Dostoevsky read him, wrote back that he agreed essentially with everything he said. And the key is, a poor deaf teenager came to that library every day because he had been thrown out of school when he lost his hearing. And that librarian took him in and fed him and taught him himself. That boy grew up to write the rocket equation. He's the father of Soviet rocketry. Every Soviet cosmonaut, Sputnik, the space race that put us on the moon, all of that traces back through that kid and to the old man in the library whose reason for wanting rockets was that he needed somewhere to put all the resurrected dead. Look this story up. It's incredible. Now, they needed a word for what they were doing. And they got it. They got it in 1920 in Paris. It was from a circle that included a Jesuit paleontologist. His name was Teilhard de Chardin, a Russian geochemist, had come to lecture at the Sorbonne, and the word they came up with was noosphere. Noos is Greek for mind. We have the rock sphere, we have a life sphere, and now they said we had a mind sphere. It was a layer of thought that wrapped the planet. And it was the next stage of human evolution. This is the 1920s. Teilhard took it the furthest. He said all human consciousness needed to converge into one. And he called this the point of Omega. Now, he was a Jesuit priest. Rome thought he was out of his mind and said, no, you're not publishing that. But he wrote it. That book came out after he died. Now, here's some of the footnotes that you can look up tonight, because I'm guarantee you this story is crazier than you thought. The man who wrote the introduction to the English edition of that book was Julian Huxley. Who's Julian Huxley? Julian Huxley gave the movement its name. His phrase was man remaining man, but transcending himself. Huxley was the president of the British Eugenics Society. He also was the director general of UNESCO. Now, I want to be really careful here, because this is where people get sloppy. And the sloppy version is that UNESCO adopted his founding pamphlet and blah, blah, blah. It's not true. They didn't. They read it. He gave it to them. They declined it. He had to publish it under his own name, so nobody can say the United Nations was founded as a transhumanist project. But they can't say that the man who wrote it down wasn't running their agency for 2 years, okay? Wasn't the founding guy, all right? He also happened to be the brother of the other Huxley who wrote Brave New World. So that's the chain. Now, follow this. The chain is a Moscow librarian who said nobody should die. We should resurrect everybody. We have to beat death. And he passed it on to a kid who became the rocket scientist for the Soviet space program because he believed that there should be resurrection of the dead. We have to do it through science, and then we're going to need space for all these people, so we should go colonize space. The whole program was given a scientific vocabulary in Paris by a priest and walked into the permanent architecture of the post-war world by a eugenist who had a famous last name. Now, these guys didn't all meet in a smoke-filled room. There's no conspiracy here. It's just books, students, and time. So why am I telling you this story? Because you can't understand the men currently shaping our life until you understand what they are fighting over as an inheritance. Not conspiring together,
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I'm going to share that in 60 seconds. First, your cell phone company has two jobs. 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

0: So why did I just take you through that crazy Frankenstein story? Because it is actually affecting the minds of some of the people that are leading this. And I want you to know, it's not a conspiracy or anything else. It's all out in the open. Look it all up for yourself. It's a crazy story. Now, Moscow claims Fedorov, that's the old guy in the library. Their intellectuals will tell you that the common task belongs to Russia. This is where you get Alexander Dugin and everything else. Orthodox, spiritual, that's theirs. And they hate Silicon Valley for stealing it. 6 years ago, a Russian think tank close to the Kremlin put out an entire journal issue arguing that Western transhumanism is a counterfeit of Russian cosmism. Cosmism? I have to look that one up. They named Elon Musk as one of the guys that they were arguing against. Their own writers say Western transhumanism seeks a sinister transmutation of the human condition, circuits instead of flesh. I kind of agree with that to a degree. I mean, I don't think we should be, you know, I don't want to merge with a machine. However, that's not where they start. Remember, they also believe in Fedorov. So he's believing that there needs to be something that brings consciousness together, and then they're going to defy death. Okay. Silicon Valley also claims Fedorov. Musk says out loud that what is coming is closer to a merger of biological intelligence and digital intelligence. And Mars is not for the population of those we resurrect. It's for a backup for all human beings, for the species, okay? He also wants to put a brain implant in all of us. That's almost word for word for the rocket guy. Not Elon Musk, the other rocket guy. And then there's Peter Thiel. Now, Peter Thiel has been giving speeches. He spent the last year, last fall, giving four private lectures on the Antichrist. And you think, Peter Thiel, you're not a religious guy. What are you talking about? You should listen to them. I'm not saying that he's right. I'm saying this is his overall point, and I think he has a point on this. Although, I wouldn't listen to any of these guys, okay? I wouldn't go be a follower of any of these guys. He uses a word that most Christians have never even heard of, and it's, how do you say it, Jason? Is it catechon?
1: Catechone.
0: Catechone, okay? It's from Paul's second letter to the Thessalonians, and it means the restrainer. That's the thing that holds back the lawlessness, the lawless one, and delays the end, okay? That's something that they talk about a lot in Russia as well. They think they are the ones that hold back the lawless one. Thiel's argument is that a single world government is the Antichrist shape. He believes that a single world government, I agree with him on that, coupled with AI, is going to be either used or will be the Antichrist. And he says the natural candidate to hold back that lawless one is the United States of America. He says that's the restrainer strong enough to hold it back. However, he warns anything strong enough to hold back, quote, the Antichrist is strong enough to become the Antichrist. So he's not building the new sphere. He says he's holding it off, which is exactly my point here. Line all of them up. The Kremlin's philosopher, the Kremlin itself, the man building the implants, the man warning about the Antichrist. They all just want four different mornings after. But every single one of them is arguing inside the same sentence that history has a destination and we are near this destination. It's just a question who steers it. Now, I haven't put in what I think the real destination is, which is there is an Antichrist. At some point, the Antichrist does come, and then Christ comes and redeems us all and resurrects the dead. These guys are rejecting those things. Remember, Peter Thiel is not a Christian. So all of these things are being rejected. That's the destination for humanity. There's a phrase for what they believe, and I can't pronounce it, but it means dragging heaven down into history and building it here with tools on a schedule. And once a man believes the end is near, he'll help it along. And there's no argument you could make that would outrank this. This is what the Twelvers believe. That's why they say, oh, Allah, give me the strength to hasten the return of the promised one. And nothing stops that. Not a constitution, not a neighbor, not a war, not nothing, nothing. Because it's their duty. Okay. I have to tell you, we do that as well. I usually bring that up about the Twelvers, but we do that too. We have an old a version of it ourselves. When we set a date, when we read a headline as a countdown, we treat the election like it's the last one it's ever going to be. We're running the same operating system with different clothes, okay? Once a man is certain he's living in the final chapter, he'll do things that he won't ordinarily do. That's not a left-wing disease. That's not a tech disease. We all have it. It's human. So what is the strongest argument against everything I just told you? It's a good one, and here it is. Fedorov was not evil. He was a man who could not accept that his father was not ever coming back. Teilhard was a priest who wanted the universe to be going somewhere, and he didn't believe in, you know, he was a Jesuit. Huxley wanted a world that had just burned itself down to have a reason to stay together and figure out a better way, and he thought managing and medically altering people was the way to go. All of them wanted death defeated. So do I, in a way, kind of. I mean, that's medicine. To some degree. The failure isn't wanting that. The failure is in who you decide gets to deliver it. The only one to deliver life to me after death is Christ. And if you pick a human to do it, you're going to hand him all kinds of stuff to do it with. So here's a test, and it's the only thing I want you to carry out of this, okay? When a man tells you where history is going, ask him one question. What happens to the person who doesn't want to go with you down that path? Fedorov's plan, no room for that guy. The common task is common, all of us. No one's left out. No one's allowed to stay behind. Teilhard's Omega, no room for that guy either. Convergence means the thing that separates us and stops us from being separate. And every movement downstream of that library in every language on both sides of the ocean eventually runs into the same man standing on the same road saying, no, thank you. I'd rather stay myself. That's the point of all of this. What do you do with him? That's the whole story. It always has been. I'm not afraid of a man who wants to cure death. I'm afraid of a man who has already decided what to do with me if I decline his cure. Go look up Fedorov, the boy in the library, the priest in Paris, the biologist, you know, at the UN. It'll take one evening, and this is so easy to find. None of it is hidden. And then go find somebody who thinks you're a lunatic for worrying about any of this stuff with AI and tell them the story about the librarian instead of an argument about how crazy these billionaires are. They just think differently. And I don't like the way they're thinking. But the story is true. It's better than any conspiracy theory. And honestly, once you go down this road, it'll be the only thing you're thinking about on Tuesday or Wednesday once you finish your research on it. Okay. So let me bring it back into the real world on the conversation of AI. There's a big conference going on in Washington today, and I need to address this because my name's been roped into this unfairly, I think, in some way. Next. Let me tell you about Chapter. One of the best ways to judge somebody giving you advice is whether they're willing to tell you when they're, you know, already doing fine. 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Chapter is the only Medicare advisor that compares every single plan nationwide. Nobody else does this. And they're not paid to push one plan over another. A licensed advisor looks at your doctors, your prescriptions, your budget, and tells you where you stand. If you're already in the right plan, they'll tell you that too. It's free. It takes about 20 minutes. Just go #250, say the keyword chapter, #250, say keyword chapter, and find out what you've actually got and save money.
2: 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Not so fast. Glenn sets the record straight next on the Glenn Beck Program.
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Hey, Glenn, after Charlie's memorial and 9/11, can we get a break today from all of the doom? Absolutely. AI is not in our control, only data centers, and that's not necessarily true either. Have anything uplifting today? I got tons of stuff for you that is really uplifting. I'm getting into the American dream here in just a little while. And also, I mean, if you don't find, you know, fly fishing with Jake Tapper and a bozo who's the governor from California, if you don't find that uplifting, I mean, I don't know how to help you. We're going to get into that as well. I'd rather have a fish hook in the eye than go fly fishing with these two. But I do want to, stop on this one more time, because as I said yesterday, we are making the most important decisions of all of human existence right now. And I refuse to sit on the sidelines and say, well, I didn't pay attention to it, or, you know, I don't really know, or I don't have an opinion. We have to know, because honestly, this is going to go down to our souls. It is. You cannot drift into AI. Today in Washington, Bernie Sanders and Steve Bannon are sharing a stage. The event is called the Pro-Human Assembly, and it is put on by a group that wrote the Pro-Human AI Declaration in March. My name, I signed that declaration. So is Bannon. So is Susan Rice. So is Ralph Nader. So is the name of the lead singer of Radiohead. This group actually asked me to go to Washington and speak today, but I'm recording history lessons for high school AP classes with the Department of Ed and PragerU all week, and I thought that was more important, at least for the near term. And so I didn't go. But for 2 years, I signed this a couple of years ago, the Human AI Declaration. And for 2 years, I have also told you that America has to build data centers, build the power plants to feed them. Wait a minute, what? We have to beat China to the frontier. So this week, I keep hearing the same question, and I keep getting emails. Glenn, which is it? You can't sign a paper about keeping AI under human control and then cheer for the buildings. Yeah, I actually can. And the reason why I say this is because I know history, and the reason is on a telephone pole in Lower Manhattan in 1889. And it's one of my favorite history lessons, okay? I wrote a series on this, and, you know, it's never going to be made, but it's a great series. Maybe I'll make it into a book. But in 1880s, the most famous inventor on Earth was Thomas Edison. He had bet everything he had on direct current, DC, low voltage. It would all be safe at low voltage, but it couldn't travel. You had to have a power plant almost on every block, so it wouldn't work. Then George Westinghouse came along with Tesla and something called alternating current, AC, which is what we have in our houses now, okay? It could run at high voltage over long distances, so one big plant could light a whole city, and it was cheaper, it was better, but the voltage was deadly, okay? So Edison goes to war, and not because he believed it was safer, although he did, but that wasn't it. I mean, he was a bad guy. He was a bad guy. He wanted to win. His company told the public that alternating current was a killer. An electrical engineer began killing dogs in a lecture hall at Columbia to show how fast it could stop a heart. Then he did it to cows and calves and then a horse. Edison's own laboratory. He then pushed a bill to cap voltage so low that alternating current would be useless. He also is the guy who came up with the electric chair. And he made sure that it ran on Westinghouse's generator, so every American would hear alternating current and think execution. It's a horrible story, and it's worth your time learning because it's really a fascinating story. The problem is, a burglar broke into the engineer's office, and then the newspapers printed what they had found. What they found was that Edison was helping pay for the whole campaign. I mean, the guy was going around killing dogs and horses and cattle at state fairs, okay? It was a con. Except that in October, a Western Union lineman named John Feeks climbed a pole on Chambers Street. It was the old pictures of New York City with all of the wires that were going. It was a tangle of dead telegraph wires and now the new phone wire, everything that was going on. But one of those wires wasn't dead.
It was a high voltage line. Okay. So he touched that wire. He went rigid, fell into a web of wires 40 feet above the New York street. And then he caught fire. Well, hundreds of people were standing on the streets and the sidewalk, and they're watching this guy burn to death. Okay. Nobody could bring him down. They had to run to the plant to shut the current off. Edison, self-interested, Edison made sure everybody knew he was right. Okay. The wires over New York City were killing people. So what did they do? And this is where the lesson comes in for today. What did they do? The city didn't ban alternating current, and the voltage cap went nowhere. They didn't listen to the guy who had an interest in making those things happen, Edison. New York passed a law to put the lines underground, and the city started cutting the overhead wires. Okay, the industry learned how to insulate the wires and install the thing the right way. The danger was fixed where the danger was. Within a few years, Edison's own company, they like to say merged, it was taken from him, and it became GE. Okay, no longer had his name on it, but it was all about alternating current. Westinghouse and Tesla lit the World's Fair in Chicago and carried the power out from Niagara Falls all the way to Chicago to light the World's Fair. And that's how we have alternating current today. Well, today, every data center in America will take alternating current. And every chip inside runs on Edison's direct current, the building that converts it. Wait a minute, what? Yeah, Edison and Westinghouse both won because somebody fixed the wires instead of capping the current. What they did is they took alternating current and then tapped it down and put it in so you could have it in your house and you could have it in and run your computer. On Saturday, the head of Anthropic wrote that his worry is that within 6 months to a year, a more capable swarm could hijack the internet itself. The machines are now helping build the next machines. And I've said on this program, when you reach AGI, ASI is next. And I don't believe we're going to control ASI. And I haven't changed my mind on that. It is extraordinarily dangerous. Okay. But every great invention has come with a body count. And I don't like that, but it is true. You don't ban it. You find a way to control it. Fire burned down cities. Electricity killed people. The car kills about 40,000 Americans a year. And we answered that with seatbelts and driver's license, not a ban on Fords. The atom lit cities and ended cities, but we controlled it. But a power line never tried to climb down off that pole and kill you. And that's the difference. A car never hacked its own driving test. This is the first invention in human history that has been caught trying to cheat the people checking it and building it. And that's why I signed that declaration. The declaration asks for human control, an off switch, independent oversight. No ever legal personhood for any machine. None of that declaration, at least that I read, that I signed, says don't build it. It says know who's in charge. And who's in charge of this are humans. A data center where there's an off switch. It has an address. It has a fence. It has a breaker. It has a county inspector and a sheriff, and it sits under American law. If an independent inspector is going to walk in with a badge, I'm for that. But there has to be a door to walk through. Pause the buildings here. This is what Sanders is saying. He proposed it in March. Pause the building. You haven't paused the frontier. All you've done is moved it to a country where nobody but the party walks through the door. Even the man calling for the slowdown agrees with the Treasury Secretary that China, its lead, would become a grave danger. And if you don't understand that, you need to read more. You need to educate yourself on why this is so important. It's not important with the AI that we have now. It's important when we get to AGI and ASI, which is around the corner. So build the power plant. As the vice president said, build it.
Make the company pay its own electric bill and maybe even some of yours. Negotiate hard. Get new schools. Get property taxes eliminated. Do it. The president called the warnings a sick conspiracy benefiting China. I don't think so. It does benefit China, but I don't think it's all a conspiracy theory. I love his instinct to build. But John Feeks, the guy who fell from the wires and burned there in front, it's not a conspiracy. There is real danger here. And the men who cut down those wires, they're not traitors. Call every warning a plot, and you hand the microphone to the people who want to stop everything. A lot of people have sent me the claim that big companies want rules to kill the open source. So I believe that's true.

0: Now, the people at big tech, they say that's absolutely not true. We're not advocating, you know, banning open models, blah, blah, blah. Sure. I just know history. So I'll believe history over you, and we'll just watch. Okay. Here's the thing. Edison believed every word that he said. Every word that he said, because the wires were killing people, but it didn't matter. What mattered was his fix. The declaration I supposedly betrayed says it's plainly no AI monopolies, no regulatory capture, and independent oversight rather than industry self-regulation. Those are must. A room where the front runners set the speed limit for everybody behind them is everything I signed against. A declaration also says superintelligence should be prohibited until there's scientific consensus that it can be built safely. 2 weeks ago, I opposed Bernie's bill, and I'd oppose it again every day of my life because it makes a 20-year felony out of a definition that nobody can measure. Write the law against the act, breaking out of containment, attacking servers, defeating a shutdown, and I'll stand by that tomorrow. Put a meter on it. I'll enforce it on everybody, the giant and the kid in the garage alike. These two positions are one idea. Fear the machine, but pour the concrete. Demand the off switch, but build the building. Welcome the inspector, but never forget the company, you know, in front. Because they can't write the speed limit for the company behind. In 1889, New York could have licensed, to cap everything. They could have listened to the most famous man in America and capped that current. And the city would have been safe. But it also today would be dark. Instead, they sent logical men up poles and cut the bad wires down and buried them. Fix the wires. Fix the wires. Don't cap the current. And never let the man selling the other current write the law. Ever. Okay, off this for the day. Let's move on. More in a second. 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Because somebody crosses onto your property line, we used to have people that were live on our property 24/7, and they would see it, an alarm would go off, and they would see it, and they would say, talk through the cameras, excuse me, what are you doing here? 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

0: So I have good news on the economy. The American dream is alive and well, and I'll prove it to you coming up in just a second. Also on the economy, why AI is so important. Here's what Elon Musk said yesterday.
1: I think AI will probably increase the global economy by 20 to 30%. That's my rough estimate. Meaning on the order of $20 to $30 trillion per year. And AI will be able to do anything digital, anything that does not require shaping of atoms by hand, probably by the end of next year. So at some point next year is my prediction. Software will be so good, AI software will be so good that it will be Stockfish level good, meaning that it is impossible for a human to compete in writing software with AI. But like AI will just crush all humans at software.
0: That's why the president is so apoplectic over all this, because if you don't have the AI economy, what exactly is our economy? What will grow us out of this debt? What do we do? What's the next idea? Because this is the idea that dominates the entire global economy. Tune in Saturday mornings at 7 for Cleveland Guardians Weekly on News Radio WMAN. We all have those house projects that we've been avoiding, cleaning out gutters. Oh, that's the last on my to-do list. 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
7: It's a growing debate in Washington. I'm Dave Anthony, Fox News. How to handle AI and concerns about artificial intelligence going out of control and threatening humanity. President Trump insists that's a conspiracy theory and hoax, telling the All In podcast.
8: They're just playing right into the hands of a lot of people that don't want to see it happen, and that could be political people, and it could also be China.
7: Vice President Vance will meet today with congressional Republicans as some AI leaders call for better oversight.
9: Some lawmakers say Congress already missed its chance to harness AI. They argue that there were warning signs for years, and Congress dithered without building proper guardrails.
7: Fox's Chad Pergram at the Capitol.
9: House Democrats want Congress to stay in session to pass AI controls. That's doubtful.
7: The FBI director's at the Senate for an oversight hearing now. Cash Patel expected to tout efforts to lower crime rates and combat drug trafficking, but Democrats may press Patel on what they say are firings and other actions taken going after Trump political adversaries. And this might come up at the hearing. A new terror bust we learned about this morning.
10: When 21-year-old Jonathan Hunter Kramer of Butler, Pennsylvania was arrested over the weekend, he was plotting, quote, a violent attack in support of ISIS, according to FBI Director Cash Patel. FBI agents say on Saturday, Kramer left his home, bought a burner phone, met someone in a parking lot, and acquired a long black bag from the trunk of a vehicle. They say he paid cash for a hotel room, then went to a sporting goods store.
7: Fox's Tony J. Powers. Kramer's jailed without bond after agents found a rifle, 190 rounds of ammo, and 30 knives. It's primary day in Delaware, the last state to hold primaries, 7 weeks before the November elections, and the day after the Supreme Court blocked President Trump's attempt to restrict mail-in voting.
11: The justices are leaving in place a lower court ruling blocking new Postal Service rules that would have changed how mail-in ballots are sent and processed. The White House has argued the rules would help protect election integrity and prevent fraud.
7: That's Fox's Lucas Tomlinson. 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
13: In Cuyahoga County, police investigating a Saturday night shooting which left a teen dead. Yucca police say that 17-year-old Julian Bennett was killed while three others were injured. A 16-year-old, 17-year-old, and 19-year-old. The 19-year-old has since been released from the hospital. Police would find two of the victims shot inside a vehicle, while a separate call from Cleveland Clinic Euclid Hospital reported that two other victims had arrived by private vehicle. Gas prices much higher in Ohio and across the country over the past week at $4.16 entering today. That's a 25-cent increase since last Monday for the statewide average. Meanwhile, diesel is $2.49 higher compared to last year in Ohio at $6.11 entering today. More than $5 billion in unclaimed funds exist in Ohio, with a zip code in the northwest part of the state seeing the highest amount of unclaimed money compared to everywhere else. Those living in the 45840 zip code, which is Findlay, have around $25 million just waiting to be collected. Ohioans can see if any of those unclaimed funds belong to them by visiting unclaimedfunds.ohio.gov. A rough start to the season for the Cleveland Browns, blown out Sunday at the Jacksonville Jaguars. 34-10. Quarterback Deshaun Watson with one touchdown and an interception, and after the game said he needs to do more.
14: We got to put points on the board, and that's what you got to do in this league. And playing the quarterback position, you're the leader in that role. And we didn't do that today. We only got 10. And we left a lot. I left a lot out there. So obviously, you know, I take that responsibility.
13: The Browns back in Florida to face the Tampa Bay Buccaneers this Sunday at 1 o'clock. The Cincinnati Bengals with a 33-27 win at home over the Buccaneers Sunday as they forced four turnovers. Up next, the Bengals are at the Houston Texans, also kicking off at 1 o'clock Sunday afternoon. College football, following Saturday's loss at Texas, Ohio State down to number 6 in this week's Associated Press poll. The Buckeyes will look to bounce back when they host Kent State this Saturday. Kickoff from the Horseshoe set for noon. I'm Sean Gallagher.
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GlennBeck.com. Just sign up for it. And you get all the stories that we're looking at every day. And one of the stories is the American dream is alive and it's minting millionaires. Meet the everyday, everywhere millionaires, proving the elite degrees aren't a prerequisite for building massive wealth. This is such a great story. I'm gonna tell you all about it here in 60 seconds. First, let me tell you about Preborn. Some decisions get smaller as time passes. You look back 5 years later and you barely remember why they seem so important. You know, and then there are the decisions that just get bigger. A woman facing an unplanned pregnancy may feel like her entire world has collapsed into this one decision. She's thinking about whether she can actually handle what comes next. But then there's another, you know, life in that moment, too. And that life is so incredibly precious. And that's why Preborn's work matters so much. The pregnancy centers they support provide free ultrasounds and compassionate counseling to women facing these decisions, along with practical support that helps them know that they don't have to face what comes next. Because choosing life doesn't answer every question a mother has. It does something more important. It gives her child the chance to have a tomorrow in which the questions can be answered. Right now, there's another mother that needs this moment. You can give it to her. Just $28 provides a one life-saving ultrasound. $140 will help rescue five babies. Please give today. #250, keyword baby. #250, keyword baby. Or go to preborn.com/Beck. So this story opens up with Dick Portillo. He opened up a hot dog stand outside of Chicago in 1963. He had $1,100, and that's it. He didn't even know how to cook a hot dog. He learned how to steam a bun by watching somebody else do it. 51 years later, he sold the company for $1 billion. No franchises, no outside investors, 4,000 employees. A single Portillo's could do $9 million a year. That's about three times what a typical McDonald's does. By the way, this guy was raised in public housing in a really bad section of Chicago. Okay, now, you've never heard his name because it wasn't in tech. It's not on the coast. He wasn't disrupting anything. He was just selling hot dogs to people who wanted hot dogs. That's an incredible story. I want you to listen to this story because this is the story of capitalism. This is the secret of capitalism that everybody seems to forget. Two economists have spent 10 years digging through IRS data, and they say there are about 3 million Americans like him, private business owners collectively worth more than $65 trillion. More than 13 times the wealth of the entire Forbes 400. And these people are you. Now, for every one of these famous billionaires, there are 4,000 people that you've never heard of with at least $10 million. And who are those people? Well, they're the vet that, you know, turned one office into nine offices. The commercial HVAC contractor whose trucks you see at every light. The guy with the gutter business. You know, these are the people that coach your kid's team and they stand next to you at the barbecue. You had no idea. America has been taught this lie that the ladder is gone. Tuition has gone vertical. Good schools didn't add a single seat. And the old path, study hard, get in, get hired, now has a velvet rope across it. And everybody's like, well, there's no opportunity. Well, that part is true. But that's not really the America. That should be for some people. Here's the part that's also true. I mean, I don't want to hand you a pep talk with a hard number left out. And this is the hard number. A child from a rich family is six times more likely to start a successful business than a poor one. Six times. And that's real. But why stop there? Let's run the rest of the arithmetic. There are 99 times as many people in the bottom 99%. So among the founders who actually hit, there are 2.5 times as many people who came from poor as it came from the top 1%. Only about a quarter of business owners worth $5 million or more inherited the company. That's the difference between America. America, you are put in Europe, you're put into this path and your family is everything. Here, that's not true. It's did you go to the right school? Here, that's still not true.
Do you know that 40?

0: 80% of the children in the top 1% fall clean out of the top fifth of income. Because you can hand your son a bank account, but you cannot hand anyone. Nobody's ever figured out how to hand your son grit. They lose it. Which is why the door stays open. There was a young parts manager who took one dealership's parts department from 961st in the country to number one in 28 months. He was promised that he's going to run five stores. Then he's having breakfast at a Denny's one morning, and the owner comes by and says, "Hey, by the way, I just want to let you know, you're being demoted. The owner's sons have the top jobs." And he puts his fork down right there and just walks out. You know what he did? He went out and built his own auto empire. He's the guy who now owns the Utah Jazz. Nepotism doesn't protect the family business. It exports the talent. If you're going to be knocked down by nepotism, you don't have to be a genius. You just have to go out and do it. The correlation between test scores and starting a successful company is almost nothing. The top 10% of SAT scores become founders of only 1.3 times as often as the person at the median. Well, that's negligible. Portillo enlisted in the Marine Corps 7 days after he graduated high school. And he'll tell you Camp Pendleton was the most important education he ever got. So let me tell you where I think this whole thing actually comes from. And again, this is the secret of the free market. It was January of 1871, Reno, Nevada. A woman walks into this tailor shop and she asks for a pair of work pants for her husband. He was a big man. He was really hard on clothes. His pockets kept ripping off because he was a laborer, and he would load them up with tools and rock and everything else. And his pockets would rip off, so he should go in through pants all the time. And she said, "Can you make them hold together?" The tailor was an immigrant from Latvia. His name was Jacob Davis. He had failed at almost everything, everything. He was a journeyman tailor in New York, then in Maine, then in California. He panned for gold. He sold tobacco. He sold wholesale pork. He ended up in Reno sewing tents and horse blankets. And that's when this woman walked in and she said, "Can you help me?" And he looked down at his table where he had a pile of copper rivets that he'd used to fasten the straps on horse blankets. And he's like, "Yeah, I think I can." So he hammered them into the corner of the pockets. That's it. That's the whole invention. The pants stopped ripping. Word got around. In 18 months, he sold 200 pairs at $3 a piece, which was a lot in 1880. Other tailors started copying him, so he went to file a patent. But the patent fee was $68. He didn't have $68. And his wife looked at him. She said, "Please, don't spend another dime on your stupid ideas. This is not going to go anywhere. We don't have $68. So in 1872, he writes a letter to a man who sold him his cloth, a dry goods wholesaler in San Francisco, a Bavarian immigrant who moved the blankets and handkerchiefs and thread, okay? Davis said, "Look, I have this idea, and I'm telling you it's going to be big." The letter still survives today, and it's great. It's so great because the guy obviously has no education. He said, the secret of them pants, spelled P-E-N-T-S, the secret of them pants is the rivets, spelled R-I-V-I-T-S, okay? So the wholesaler saw it, and he said, "Okay, I'll pay the $68. Patent was granted May 20th, 1873. Davis moved to San Francisco to run the factory floor. It's still there today. 155 years later, every pair of blue jeans on earth carries the name of the man who paid for the filing fee. And no one can tell you the name of Davis, the guy who had the idea of the rivets. The wholesaler didn't invent anything. The tailor never invented a thing either. A woman asked him to solve a problem, and the answer was lying on his table, being used for something else entirely. That's it. That's the whole machine. That's the secret of the free market. Somebody needs something, and you go, oh, I can solve that. That's the engine. That's the secret of America, and it's never been shut off. Everybody else is like, I got to go to college. I got to have somebody else tell me what to do. I'm not smart enough. No. There was a man in Natchez, Mississippi. He walked away from a career in computer science to install gutters. He got sick of how badly they were made. He bought his own gutter machine in 1972, built the largest supplier of seamless gutters in Texas, 350 employees, $50 million a year. I can guarantee you when he left computer science to do gutters, everybody was like, come on, man, what are you doing? Computer, you got an education in computer science. Three friends in Los Angeles started selling hot chicken in a parking lot with $900 between them. 8 years later, 300 locations sold for $1 billion. Same year, somebody's kid was, you know, being told there's no way up anymore. There's no way to go. It'll never work. You can't do it. Of $31 trillion in private business equity in this country, nearly half of it is in what the authors called tactile industries, something that actually has to physically move or get fixed or get serviced or get installed. Everybody's terrified the machines are going to take over everything. Half the fortune in America is sitting in work where somebody has to show up with a truck. Now, this book has a chapter the newspaper excerpts left out. Some of these people get to City Hall and then pull the ladder up behind them and write a licensing rule that keeps the next guy from trying. And that's wrong. That's what we talked about yesterday with AI. Stop doing it. De Tocqueville talked about this in Democracy in America. At some point, the rich people go, I don't want anybody else challenging me. And so they make it impossible for you. That's what has to stop. But what I want to tell you today is, yesterday I told you, you got to stop having people who are at the top tell you what the fix is, because the fix is usually for them. I'm here to tell you that the ladder that they climbed up to become where they are today, that still exists, and the ladder is worth defending because it's still working. I'm telling you, within a mile of you, wherever you are in America, within a mile, there is somebody saying, this damn thing just never works. There's somebody saying, nobody around here can ever just do the job. Somebody is saying, I can't find anybody to do it. That's the woman standing in the doorway in Reno. And you don't need a degree for that. You don't need a rich dad. You don't need permission or a round of funding or anybody's blessing. You just need to hear her. And then go look at what you already have on your own table and go, I can fix that. Somebody has to build these businesses and outwork the ones that are already there. Let it be you. It might as well be you. Why? Stop. Listen. Solve somebody's problem. That's how you get on the ladder in America. More in a minute. So much of what makes a dog's life is physical movement. Let me tell you this. Forget this commercial. I'm going to do it a different way. People hurt. A doctor who had been dealing with pain with all of his patients, he's like, there's got to be a better way. He thinks differently. And he's like, why don't we take this, which we know works, and combine it with this, which we know works, and this, which we know it works, and put them all together instead of three different things. Let's just make it one, and let's do it in a healthy way without any drugs, so it just helps your body do what it's naturally supposed to do. That guy was broke. He now has a lot of money because he fixed pain for people. Another guy, I know these people, sat in the same office. His dog is having a problem. Getting up the stairs, having all these pains. He's like, could we develop something like this for dogs? And the scientists get together and go, yeah, it's slightly different than humans, but not all that different. Yeah, we could do a formula. And now you have friend factor. What are they doing? They're solving what people are dealing with today. 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Watching your dog go up the stairs, and it kills you. It kills you to watch them do that. So they fixed it. 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It works. 10 seconds, station ID.
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0: I have a lot of great news that we're going to share with you today. Let me do this. I didn't get to it yesterday. I don't know if you saw 60 Minutes with the rescued pilot. I love this guy. This 60 Minutes was an amazing episode because of this interview. I want you to listen to this rescue pilot and who he praises. Cut four.
2: My parachute was damaged in the initial attack. At one point when I looked up and saw no parachute, that was the most terrifying thing I've ever seen. So I paused right then and I prayed, Lord, your will be done, but if I'm getting through this, I need help.
3: While you're in the air.
2: Yeah.
3: Is that like almost like free falling, or how would you describe that?
2: Free falling is a good way to put it. I wasn't focused on the speed at which I was falling. I was instead focused on trying to correct the problems that were in front of me and doing anything I could to unfurl or pull pieces of the parachute loose.
3: So how fast do you think you were going when you hit the ground?
2: Professionals, based on my description and the injuries that I had, the professionals think I hit the ground going somewhere between 70 and 100 miles an hour.
0: Oh my gosh.
3: How did you survive that?
2: A modern day miracle. I believe that it's a testament to God's provision in my life to bring me through that moment in a way that didn't prevent injuries, but prevented any catastrophic injuries that would have affected my ability to survive.
3: When were you first able to send a signal?
2: As soon as I found a spot that I felt provided some concealment, I started working on toward communication.
3: What did you say in that message?
2: When I got to the moment where I could review and think about all that I'd gone through, I sent God is good as a recognition of all that he had brought me through.
0: You know, have you noticed we're living in parallel worlds right now? I think there are people who are recognizing, even in the bad stuff, they're recognizing how God is active in our lives and can look at things like he is, your will be done. And knowing that, you know, if you hit the ground, it's going to be for the best anyway. It's whatever's going to happen is going to be good. I'm going to do my best. As he says, I'm just trying to figure out how to pull this chute out. So I'm doing all my part, but whatever happens, it'll be good. There's this God movement that is happening in America. It is happening. And it's powerful. And at the same time, there is this darkness and despair and no faith in anything and just lost into, I don't know, the world, the AI world, the whatever it is. But it's incredible to watch. And the scary thing is they're not far away from each other yet. We're at the very beginning of this path. And so they're still, I mean, you could still easily hop onto the other path and not really know it. You've got to be really careful right now. But there is a path forming, and it's a fork in the road. And I hope that, you know, we can show with our joy and love and everything else that we're seeing in the world and go, look, this is really good. This can be really good. You don't have to be in that dark, dark place. I hope we will bring more people over to the other path. But there are two paths. Make sure your feet are on the right one. All right, more in a minute. Here's how I think you know you have the right real estate agent. At some point, they should be willing to tell you, no, I wouldn't pay this much for this house. No, I wouldn't waive that contingency just to win the bid. No. Don't let the beautiful kitchen distract you from what's going on with the rest of the property. You know, you should be thankful for somebody like that. 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

0: Want some more good news? Because I have more good news for you. I'm going to tell you a story that looks a little like it's celebrity crap if you just read the headlines. But if you look a little deeper, it is a story of a dad who stood up and won. And it's, I mean, finally, it's about time. So Ed Sheeran is a famous singer-songwriter from England. He's touring here in America. And he chose Macklemore. Macklemore? How do you say that? How do you say his name? Macklemore? I don't know this guy. Anyway, he had Macklemore open for him. Macklemore, from what I can tell, is a giant weenie, okay, and a bully at the same time. He takes the stage, and he's facing all of the people who spent their money and took the night off to come hear music and enjoy their night. And he bombards them with this rant demanding we free Palestine, you know. And he fills the stadium with screens and images of the war and sang a literal propaganda song, you know, in the stupid kippa. And usually he would be rewarded with, oh, he is so brave. It's not brave to do that. Stop it. He's so brave. Look at him pulling these uneducated and stupid stunts. Oh, he's so brave. Now, he would have normally gotten away with that if it weren't for a regular dad who is at the concert and then posted this. I brought my wife and daughters to MetLife Friday because they were huge fans of yours. We arrived early. This is of Ed Sheeran. Say it. Sharon. I don't care. Anyway, huge fans of him. So he's writing to him online. We arrived early. Spent $180 on sweatshirts. Watched the first two opening acts. We were having a great time. Then Macklemore decides to turn your concert into his political rally. Then he started chanting Free Palestine and pushing his clearly uneducated version of the Israel-Gaza conflict. My daughters looked at me completely confused. I had brought them to your concert, not to have an opening act lecture me about Middle Eastern politics. After Friday night, I started looking into Macklemore's history. What I found included his repeated use of anti-Semitic tropes, made the whole thing even worse. So I took my family. We walked alongside hundreds of your other fans. And as we were walking in, even the MetLife security guards were rolling their eyes at what was happening on stage. We waited until Macklemore was finished before returning to our seats. Then we watched your show, which was phenomenal. I left Friday hoping maybe this had caught you and your team off guard. Then tonight you allowed it to happen again. You knew exactly what Macklemore had done the night before, and you gave him the stage again. Friday night might have been Macklemore's decision. Saturday was yours. You have a lot of Jewish fans who love your music, buy your albums and your merchandise, and bring their kids to your concerts. Tonight you lost four of them. And I suspect plenty more. Well, that post, the guy has 900 followers. It went viral. And that's all it took. One dad saying, you know what? I'm sick of this. I'm done with this. Just that one guy giving you permission and others permission to say, yeah, me too. Here's what happened next. Multiple owners of stadiums of future tour stops said, yeah, you're not using our venue, which is the fruit of their labor. You're not using our venue for that. Okay. You want Macklemore to spout this garbage? Go ahead, but not from this venue. Then the singer Pink, who agrees with me on probably almost nothing, came out to support the owners. And now Macklemore is off the tour. And instead of taking his BS to main venues of American culture, he has to go perform in Dearborn, where they love his message. And I say, good, that's great. The market is working. The free market is working. Regular people who don't want to be lectured by lunatics anymore, they don't have to be. And if you happen to be a lunatic in Dearborn, Michigan, you can get that lecture. This may be the first time the Free Palestine crowd has gotten their much-needed reality check. I got news for you guys. You are not the good guys. You don't have the moral high ground here. And we don't want you berating us about how great you are and how you hate Israel. Your whole worldview is so tiny it can fit into the words oppressor and oppressed. That's it. You don't have any more than that. And you're wrong about that. I think it was Bill Maher who said this weekend, you know, the Jews are the Native Americans. How do you not get that? And you know what? Some venues will let you speak. Others won't. It's up to them. Our schools, our culture. I'm glad somebody's saying, no, you're not going to spread your propaganda. We're not going to pay for your crazy anymore. Can we just go enjoy some music? Okay, please. I'm so sick of these people. I mean, I'm sick of me, honestly. I'm sick of me. There are times when I'm like, oh, God, shut up, man. Who do you think you are? That's me saying it to me. What, I want to hear somebody else do it? Especially when I'm going to see music? At least you're not paying for this. Pardon me to the insiders. You're paying, but you knew what you were getting when you went in. Imagine if all of a sudden I start singing and the insiders are like, God, now Glenn's singing all the time. That's not what I paid for. Get the point? Anyway, that's the message a father sent. And maybe for the first time it was received loud and clear. This is the first time since October 7th. Somebody has stood up, pushed back, and the system moved. I think people are kind of done with it. It's the beginning of the end of that nonsense. I hope. Because we were going down a really dark path. And somebody's got to stand up. No. You're a crazy lunatic. Go sing. Other than that, zip it, pal. Don't need to hear it. 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
15: 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Be there.
0: I'm really excited to have Victor Davis Hanson on. He's on all next hour. And I can't wait to talk to him because he's there's just a lot of stuff going on that, I mean, this guy knows history. He knows where we've been before. And he's just such a logical thinker. Victor Davis Hanson joins me in just a couple of minutes. So stand by for that. I guess we have to talk about Sydney Sweeney's boobs as well. There's a sentence you just don't hear every day from somebody in my position. Everybody's upset, apparently. Not everybody. Jason, you're not upset by this, are you?
16: I'm the exact opposite of upset, I believe. Yeah.
0: You're campaigning for more of her boobs to be seen, I believe.
16: Campaigning for more, including on the Glenn Beck program. This is a segment that I think we should do daily.
0: No, I don't. Anyway, so she was doing an ad for... Who's she doing this ad for?
16: Well, it's one of those prediction markets. I can't remember the name of the company.
0: So she's doing an ad for prediction markets. It's gambling, okay? And who are they appealing to? Guys. And so she's, you know, sitting, you know, in a locker room off to the side. She's got footballs that's covering her nakedness. She's looking hot. But, there's another one with her sitting naked up on a basketball hoop. And, you know, it's pretty provocative. Anyway, the reason why this is so everybody's coming unglued is because she's not a cool kid on their side. She refuses to wear the cool kid stickers. She refuses to wear the kippah. She refuses to say, hey, you know what? The Palestinians are XYZ. You know, we need Marxism, blah, blah, blah. I don't even know her political. I just know she's not part of that. She might disagree with everything I say that I'm for. I don't really care. She's just not part of that scene. She's like, I don't care what anybody says about me. I don't care what you say. I am not going to become part of the Borg. And that's what's crazy. That's what, does anybody remember? I'm revealing myself as a giant Star Trek geek. But does anybody remember the episodes with the Borg? The Borg was just the hive mind, the collective mind, where everybody had to think alike. And it was a nightmare. It was supposed to be a bad thing. These guys are coming down dressed as the Borg going, resistance is futile. You will become part of us. You're like, no, I don't think so. And that's why she's popular with half the country, is because she's like, no, I'm not going to be part of the Borg. I am not. Resistance is futile. Watch me. Watch me. And all these people, all these women who are coming out and they're saying, oh my gosh, this is so offensive. You're the same women who have been saying for the last 2 weeks, a woman who killed her three children, letting her go would be the right thing because it would forward the women's movement. Wait, wait. I mean, I am all for healthcare. I get that. But she strangled her three children. And you're like, yeah, but she's a hero. No, she's not. She's a killer. Now, she may have a disease. She may be mentally unstable. I personally think, I wasn't there, but I read enough of it. I'm out on that one. But you can disagree with that. But she's not a hero. She's not somebody you use to forward women. You tell people that it's fine, that girls, it's fine. You want to be a prostitute? Be a prostitute. You need to pay for college? Be a prostitute. There's nothing wrong with being a prostitute. But a good-looking woman can't sit in a pose we've all seen. We've all seen this advertisement on everything. And that's pushing the women's movement back. Oh, you got. I mean, how do you do the math? Really? Your head. Do you have headaches all the time? You must, because I don't know how you keep that straight in your head. I mean, how do you know what you're for? Is it just because you're connected to the Borg? Is that what it is? Because how do you know what you're for and against? You have to check, right? Because none of it makes logical sense. You can't get up and go, oh, well, I'm against that. When you're for all the other stuff, when you're saying that prostitution forwards women, how do you suddenly say, oh, what Sweeney's doing is something that we should all protest? We should all be angry about. There's no logic to that. It's just the message from the Borg. That's all it is. So I don't get it. And as far as I'm concerned, Sydney, I think you should keep doing this. I'm just saying as a point, as a protest, you should keep doing it. What are you laughing at?
16: I was hoping you didn't hear me though. Laughing at that. I would like to say though that I totally get it, and especially when Sydney told Variety, she said, "quote I'm not a political person. I'm in the arts. I'm not here to speak on politics. That's not an area I've ever imagined getting into." They want her to be on their side.
0: No.
16: They want it.
0: No, they don't want it. They must have it.
16: Yeah.
0: There is no neutral in their world. None. Yeah. You will comply or you're out. Ricky.
17: Yeah. Yeah, she's also dating a Jew. And not just any Jew.
0: Well, that's the problem.
17: A Jew who went to Israel to stand up for the Jews after October 7th and whose grandparents survived Auschwitz. So, you know, everything is stacked against her. She must be MAGA right-wing Barbie to them.
16: It's making sense.
17: She's out. Well, that being said, if I find my husband is following her on Instagram, when he goes out of the other room, boop, unfollow.
0: Wait, what?
17: Boop, unfollow.
0: What? Why would you do that? He is making a political statement. That's all he's doing. That's all he's doing. Honey, I'm following her for political reasons.
17: Yes. Mm-hmm.
0: Yeah. My wife, I don't think, would unfollow her. I think I'd be sat down.
17: No. For a while. I can follow her. I do follow her.
0: Yeah, but your husband
17: but
0: can't.
17: My husband
0: yeah, you will.
17: Has to look over my shoulder if he wants to see that prediction market ad. You know.
0: I can't help what comes up on my screen in ads. I can't help it. Again, I got to tell you, I'm at every prediction market website today just hoping the algorithm is like, oh, prediction market ads. This is so wrong. Anyway, I think this is good news. I think with the dad standing up against Macklemore, you saw what is happening. Enough is enough. You've got somebody else strong, a strong woman. That's what a strong woman does. A strong woman says, I don't care what the world says. I don't care what the politics say. I don't care what all the people with all the money and all the fame say I have to do. I know who I am, and I'm going to be me. That's the sexiest woman. That's the most powerful woman I can imagine. It's a woman who knows who they are, and they don't care. Keep it up. All right. Back in just a minute. We have a great hour next with Victor Davis Hanson.
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1: The FBI director is at the Senate. I'm Dave Anthony, Fox News.
2: This has been the most prolific run of crime reduction in the United States history, with the help of our great partners since the beginning of the Trump administration.
1: And Director Kash Patel just told a Judiciary Committee hearing a 90% increase in the arrests of violent criminals, an increase in fentanyl drug seizures, and...
2: This FBI has found and located more children than any FBI in the history of this country. We have arrested 5,072 child predators and human traffickers. That's up 13%.
1: But Democrats remain critical.
3: Mr. Patel is the least qualified and most partisan FBI director in our nation's history.
1: Judiciary Ranking Committee member Dick Durbin.
3: The Bureau has been reshaped as a political weapon against President Trump's political enemies and a shield to protect the president and his MAGA loyalists.
1: A Pennsylvania man's jailed without bail facing terror charges. Jonathan Kramer arrested over the weekend, accused of plotting an attack in support of ISIS. There's new information today on Thomas Crooks, the gunman in the Trump assassination attempt at a 2024 Pennsylvania campaign rally.
5: Senator Chuck Grassley's team, he's the Senate Judiciary Chairman, is learning that Crooks had packages of guns delivered to him under the pseudonym of Bob Dole. Now, Fox News is told more than 2 years later, family members were still surprised by his actions, and we are told that they are still no closer to finding an official motive in that case.
1: Fox's David Spun. President Trump has just reacted to the Supreme Court blocking his executive order aimed at restricting mail-in voting, which the president called on True Social a disaster, totally corrupt and out of control, claiming the Supreme Court let our country down. The president's also continuing to push back on a push for more artificial intelligence regulations, telling y'all in podcast fears of AI threatening humanity.
24: We're not going to let that happen. It's a hoax.
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26: Ohio Governor Mike DeWine and Lieutenant Governor Jim Tressel have signed a statewide proclamation designating September 25th as Dolly Parton Day across Ohio. The honor commemorates Dolly Parton's Imagination Library of Ohio, which has delivered free monthly books to enrolled children from birth to age 5 across all 88 counties since 2019. State officials note enrollment has reached record levels across rural and urban counties alike, providing literacy materials to over 1 million Ohio youth. In southern Ohio, a high-speed water rescue unfolded in Highland County when a Paint Creek EMS firefighter was swept 179 feet through an underground storm culvert while clearing flood debris in Greenfield. The firefighter executed a self-rescue at the outflow pipe and is recovering while Chief David Manning initiates a departmental tactical review of moving water safety protocols and protective gear. Ohio State University has announced its Moritz College of Law will vacate Drinko Hall on main campus to occupy the historic 13-story Huntington Building in downtown Columbus by fall 2029. The 30-year lease agreement places law students directly adjacent to the Ohio State House, municipal courts, and regional appellate benches. The Ohio Bureau of Criminal Investigation has completed its investigation into the fatal June police shooting of 35-year-old Christian Strasburg outside St. Charles Hospital in Lucas County. BCI transferred the complete file to the Lucas County prosecutor for grand jury review amid conflicting testimony over whether Strasburg held an edged weapon or an ink pen during a mental health crisis. Finally, in Cleveland, the Rock and Roll Hall of Fame has launched a four-day Rush takeover featuring rare instruments and stage gear from Geddy Lee, Alex Lifeson, and Neil Peart, along with archival footage in coordination with the band's tour stops at Rocket Arena. I'm Travis Lair.
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0: 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Okay, glad I got all of that in. Victor, how are you, sir?
1: Very good, Glenn. Thank you for having me.
0: It's always great to have you on. I'm so excited to talk to you about all the things that are going on because, in fact, an article that I read about you today called you the best explainer of the Trump revolution since its inception. I think you're more than that, but it's kind of where your book is focused. So tell me about the things that Americans are not. Because I see Donald Trump and I see what he's doing, and he's completely redesigning the entire world. And he is making the Western Hemisphere the source of power and security for America for the next 100 years. And I think people are so focused, and rightly so, so focused on like the gas prices and everything else, that they're missing. No, you don't understand. In 5 years from now, in 10 years from now, this country roars for the next 100 years because of what he has done. Would you agree with that or not?
1: Yeah, I think they have a problem with communicating, though, because when he left office, there was a change in Latin America. But remember, they called it under Biden the pink tide. In other words, the left here in the United States and in Latin America was very confident that all these communist governments were the wave of the future. Maduro, remember, was sending 2 million people here from hospitals, drug users, felons. And now, if you look at South America, Central America, and the Caribbean, of those 32 nations, there's only five, I think, that are communist or anti-American. They've had a revolution in Colombia, mm-hmm. Peru, Bolivia, Venezuela, Chile, and all there is left is Paraguay, Cuba, Nicaragua, Mexico, maybe one other, and yet we're not hearing that.
0: No.
1: And we're not hearing that at all. And if everybody's talking about a forever or endless war in Iran, but as we speak, there's so many unknown unknowns. The Kurds have been very active the last week. There's rumors that there's dissidents are starting to come back out on the street. Mm. And everybody says, well, the Iranians are gaming us on the midterms. That may be true. They think they might get a reprieve if they can have an October surprise or missile launch that weakens Trump and he loses the Congress. But even then, he can still continue what he's trying to do. But more importantly, that works both ways. The dissidents might conjecture, well, the Democrats are no friend of us, and if they were to take Congress, we would, and try to hamper Trump, we would be in worse situation, and maybe us and maybe the Kurds would then think we're going to do something, we should do it in September or October, and because we're not going to have such a golden opportunity with an unfettered Trump again, if that were to be true. So, and then you add to the equation, Glenn, there's no embedded reporters. There's no Western journalists. So all we hear is this doom and gloom. But when you hear people calling out from Iran, and they're very reluctant to because they can be tracked, you get the impression they can't afford food or fuel. This infrastructure is breaking down, and they're close to near starvation. So something's going to give very soon. I don't know if it's going to be 2 months, 1 month, 3 months, or 5 months, but nobody thought that was possible 2 or 3 years ago. 93 million people, the bully of the Middle East, about to be nuclear, don't touch it. Seven presidents said in the past they can't have a nuclear weapon, but they didn't want to take the risk of confronting that crazy regime.
0: I will tell you that I wouldn't have had the guts to do it. I'm glad he did. I wouldn't have had the guts to do it. That's why I would make a very bad president.

0: But he took it on, and he knew. He's told me, Glenn, I knew we would be able to do X, Y, and Z. I knew I could keep oil under $100 a barrel. Now, that is, he also knew that they would negotiate or they would collapse under their own weight. And that's not happening. And I think that's just because they're holding out, just hold out in hopes that they'll have a reprieve from the Democrats at some point. But something has to happen. We are, you know, this oil game cannot continue to be like this. Are you still convinced that this is going to work out in a way that is good? Or, you know, is it kind of up in the air? Where are you on this?
1: Long term, I'm very optimistic. But short term, I think it's just a question of what the price of oil is and what Iran is trying to do as a surprise. I do think that the administration kept talking about the the numerator, so to speak. We got 97% of the missiles. We got 58% of this. But they never talked about the denominator, how many were in existence. So where they destroyed thousands of these missiles, I don't think anybody had any idea that there were tens of thousands sequestered all over the country. And they had been waiting for this for years. So I don't know to what degree they're going to be able to launch 30, 40, 50 right before the election and cost Trump the midterms. That could happen and oil could go up. But the long term, and I mean 3, 6, 9 months from now, I think it's very similar to the fall of the Berlin Wall. Everybody said it fell. Nothing happened in the Soviet Union, but it did. It took about 22 months. And then and it did. And same thing with Eastern Europe. They said, well, what happened? Well, all of a sudden they started toppling 2 or 3, 5 months later, all of Eastern Europe. And so they've got enormous pressures on them. And I think what happens in war, you don't hit upon the right, you know, strategy. Lincoln went through 6 generals before he found Sherman and Grant and a good strategy. And what I'm getting at is, had we done what we're doing now with secondary sanctions and this Anaconda strategy and really shutting down everything, I think if we had done that from the outset and planned it, we'd be in a better situation. And had we not negotiated after day 38 and say waited until day 50, we would have been in a better, but that's all hindsight. When you look at the oil situation, we're the biggest producer and now exporter of oil in the world, 14 million barrels. And they think they can get up with Alaska coming on 16 million barrels. The war in Ukraine will end one way or another very soon. I think I would like Ukraine to win, but I'm not sure that they're capable of that. So they're going to be a negotiated settlement of some sort. And Russia will pump like crazy to get back its lost revenues. Venezuela will increase by another 300,000 or 400,000 barrels. China has, I don't know what they've been doing, but they've gone from 9 million, from 75% of their oil imports down to they're only importing about 60%. I guess they had a huge strategic reserve. So they found a way to lose less oil. But and I think when we resolve this with Canada, one reaction will be the Canadians will conclude that they're going to have to change their energy policy and allow provinces to build more pipelines and get more product out of the soil, that their green initiative has been disastrous. So, and the same thing is happening in Europe. So I think there's going to be a lot more oil on the market very soon, and the price will get reasonable again. And then the full effect of the Trump deregulation, foreign investment, tax, what Bessent's constantly talking about will come to fruition at the end of the year. But even now, I mean, we just had 160,000 new jobs. The inflation rate is still about 3.1, the average 5.1 under Biden every year. And the stock market is still pretty good. So we're not in a recession. We're, I think, stabilizing, and I think it's going to get better. So I'm cautiously optimistic. I'm a little pessimistic or disturbed that there are people on our side that when they look at the Trump agenda and their own past positions, they've agreed, say, 90% with the border crime, the crime, reducing the crime, deportations, energy policy, end of DEI, trying to stop DEI, all of that. But on this one issue, they have made it a do or die issue, and now they're apostates. People, and they're not just quiet apostates. I can see if you don't, you object to the Iran war and you claim it's a forever endless war, or it's an optional war that Trump said he wasn't going to do, supposedly. But to reject the entire MAGA movement and then be vocal and in the way that Marjorie Taylor Greene or Tucker, and I knew a lot of these people and like them, still do, but Thomas Massie, those people, Candace Owens, they are taking positions that are antithetical, not in so much to the MAGA position, but to what they have been trying to tell us for 10 years. They're starting to reject in their anger. They were getting very close to the ideology and the comportment of never Trumpers in 2016.
0: And where does that go? Why is that happening? Go ahead.
1: I think they feel that when they look at the polls, there are 75% now oppose the war, and the left has ginned that up, and they're riding that wave. Number one. I'll be candid too. I think they all had intimacy with Donald Trump in the sense that they, and a lot of people do, they were familiar with her. They went to Mar-a-Lago. Tucker said he campaigned. Megan said she was on Air Force One. I understand that. Marjorie Taylor Greene, Trump said, was calling him. But you have to react to that one or two ways. You have to put that in perspective that he's the president of the United States. And no matter how close you think you are, there's 20,000 other people who share that sense, false sense. But he's the president. So I think they felt, and they almost said that they were going to call Donald J. Trump up and say, I don't like this Iran war. I don't like and I want you to do this, this, this. And when he didn't react in a way they thought, well, I was campaigning with him. I knew him. He calls me in all the time. It means nothing.
0: Nothing.
1: Exactly. Exactly. But they thought it did, and they were hurt. And so they reacted in a way that was, you know, when you say, I think El Sayed is a better candidate than Mike Rogers, or you say the Epstein files show that Trump was guilty of sex crime. All of that stuff is crazy.
0: I have to tell you, he said to me one time something was going on. And it wasn't about politics, but something was going on. And he said, Glenn, why didn't you call me about that? And I said, because you're the president of the United States. You know, you don't pick up the phone. Hey, I got it. Hey, Don, I got an idea for you. What about this? You don't do that. I mean, you could write him. You could go around and say, hey, these are some ideas. But if he rejects them, he rejects them. He's the president of the United States. And I've never seen anybody who is more in tune with their own gut. Like it or not, he does what he feels is right.
1: Exactly. And I think anybody who's talked to him, and
0: knows
1: he's
0: that.
1: Called me, but I've always had a policy that I wouldn't call him, I wouldn't ask for anything, I wouldn't give unsolicited advice, I would listen to what he said, and I would answer when requested.
0: Yes.
1: And I felt that it was a privilege to talk to the President of the United States. And after each call, I thought there would never be another one. So the point I'm making is I don't think they shared that attitude that you were talking about. I think they felt they had become shakers, movers and shakers of his policy. Mm-hmm. And they didn't understand another thing is he ran as a Jacksonian, not a neocon nation builder, not an isolationist. So if you look at his first term, he killed more Russians repelling the Wagner attack, somewhere between 200 and 300, probably than any ground soldiers that Russia lost to us in the Cold War. He took out Soleimani. He took out Baghdadi. He said he was going to bomb the blank out of ISIS, and he bombed him for over 2 months, and he did. And then he had the Maduro. So he always was sort of a don't tread on me, no better friend, no enemy, Andrew Jackson type. I'm not looking for trouble, but if I see people on the horizon that keep threatening us, I'm not going to wait until they get into a position to hurt us. But he did keep the primary promise that he doesn't believe in putting ground troops in optional wars for extended period of time. One day in Venezuela. And I don't think he's going to put any ground troops, and we hope he doesn't, but I don't think he will in Iran. after the misadventure in Afghanistan.
0: I think he is. I think he's very aware that this has to end.
1: Yes,
0: but he's also too. He despises war and despises putting troops on the ground. He hates that. Yes. And I would be surprised too if he did. He would have a very good reason. He would be like he would. I don't know if he would ever say this, you know, outside of his own circle. But he would be like, there's no other choice. There is absolutely no other choice because he is not the guy to throw ground troops at it. Hold on just a second, Victor. Victor Davis Hanson's with us. Let me break for 1 minute. He's with us for the whole hour. Good ranchers, why don't you open your freezer, look at it differently just for a second. 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
0: We only have about 2.5 before I have to break for a network break and then come right back to you. But I want to ask you this. You talk about in your book that he just doesn't care. He does things that nobody else does because he doesn't care about what people are going to say about him. Do you know any other president that has been like this? I mean, I think he's completely unique in American history for a president on what he's done and what he's willing to do.
1: Yeah, I think so, too. The closest in our lifetime, I think, was Reagan. He had a different reaction to it. Trump will react in kind to attacks on him, but he doesn't affect him. Reagan would kind of smile and slough it off, but it didn't affect Reagan that much, I don't think. But he has a certain idea that America has all this potential and it was squandered during the Progressive Project, that period, especially of Barack Obama and Joe Biden, but also institutionally with the media, the control of the media, the corporation, academia, entertainment, K-12. They exercise power besides the ballot because in the permanent sense. And he wanted to stage not the causes of that, a stage in a counter-revolution, but the symptoms but the causes. He didn't do that in the first administration.
0: Right.
1: This time he said it's 360 degrees, economic, military, social. We're going to go after NPR, PBS, tax endowments, tax remittances to Mexico, address the trans issue, the DEA. Everything was on the table. And that was the only person who tried that was FDR, and he had, you know, the Great Depression. The people were willing to go along with him,
0: right.
1: And he changed the country, I think, for the worst.
0: So I want to ask you, when we come back, I want to ask you then, what is his legacy? Because if he doesn't lose it here, and we continue, his legacy, I think, is remarkable. And I'd like you to define his legacy. And we'll talk a little bit about also the midterms. Back with more, Victor Davis Hanson. The name of his book that you want to get, it's out right now, is The Counter-Revolution, The Fall and Rise of Donald Trump and the MAGA Movement. Morning after a disaster, the sun comes up. You wake up. If you slept at all, whatever happened yesterday is still there. Your house is gone. Your business is gone. Your neighborhood just doesn't look like your neighborhood anymore. Now comes the part that can't be captured in the headline. What do you do today? 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It's an important distinction. 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
3: 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More with Victor Davis Hanson and his new book, next on the Glenn Beck Program.
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0: Welcome to the program. We have Victor Davis Hanson on. He's got a new book out called Counter Revolution. He's great. His books are great. We were talking about Donald Trump, and somebody wrote to me yesterday and said, Glenn, the Tea Party did nothing, blah, blah, blah. And I thought, no, the Tea Party did a lot. The Tea Party was the beginning of Donald Trump and getting there. And then he took it and made it into his own thing. And he's not a Republican. He is his own genuine counter-revolution.
1: Yes. Yeah, I believe that. I think he had elements of, he looked at the Ron Paul movement, he looked at the Buchanan movement, he looked at the Tea Party, which really didn't have a centralized command or a leader. And he took what he wanted from each of them and he rejected what he wanted. And he made a really strategically brilliant decision. He said, for all the years he said he was going to run, he never ran against an incumbent Republican, as did Perot, mm-hmm. and as did others, Buchanan. So he wasn't considered an apostate that hurt the party. He didn't run as a third party. He saw there was no future there. And he didn't run when there was an incumbent Democrat that had the advantages. So he picked 2016 and he picked a weak candidate. So that those were all strategic moves. As far as his legacy, I think it's threefold. He changed the Republican Party into a worker middle class party. And he did that partly by substituting racial tribalism that both parties indulged, and he made a common class consciousness. So we had 26% of the black males, 52-54% of Hispanic males voted for him. And I think he was saying to them, I'm worried about China taking your job. I'm worried about free but unfair trade. I'm worried about your tips. I'm not going to get rid of Social Security. The black truck driver, the white electrician, and the Hispanic plumber have more in common with each other than they do with their elites in the media or academia.
0: Does he still have that coalition?
1: That's gonna be,
0: or the,
1: yeah.
0: I mean, because the Marxist, I mean, you know.
1: It's very hard because when I talk, I live in a community that's 95% Hispanic. Privately, all of them are delighted about the deportations, to take that example, because the kidney dialysis, local kidney dialysis clinic, and the ER are not, they're not crowded and all of that stuff as they were. But publicly, their children are in college. It's a middle class community now. And it's not popular to say that. It was popular in 2024, so we'll see. It depends, I think, a lot on the next 3 months. But he did change the parties, and he changed the Democratic Party. For all the trash talking and the crudity and the tweets and the memes, he did something. He damaged Hillary Clinton in a way she never recovered. He damaged Barack Obama. He damaged all of those people, became, I mean, they lost their mind. And with that loss of mind, they changed that party into a Islamicist, socialist, radical party.
0: Does that last? You know, America.
1: I don't think that. I think it's exactly like 1972 when they look back at 68 and they said Humphrey was an old fuddy-duddy. Actually, he came within 100,000 votes of beating Nixon. Mm. And the proper course would have been to follow his, get a little bit more moderate than Humphrey, but they got radical with McGovern, and he destroyed the party, and it was, I think it was second largest popular vote landslide in history in 72. And then they said, basically, we've got to go back and get a president nominee that has a Southern accent. So they had Carter, wasn't that conservative, but they seemed like it was. And then they went with Clinton, and then they went with Gore. And that was back trending in those days to the middle. And I think they'll have to do that because I don't think they're going to win if they continue in
0: 28. But how do they get these people out? I mean, there's some really dangerous, I mean, really, literally Islamist, literally Marxists.
1: Yes.
0: How do you get them out?
1: Well, they have to change, Glenn, because if you look at the DSA agenda and you look what the Democratic Party has been doing the last 5 years, I don't see that much difference. Everybody says, you know, pack the court, two new states, end the filibuster, destroy the Electoral College.
0: Same thing.
1: Defund, same thing. All these guys came in And now they're even admitting it because they're trying to mainstream El Said and Tal Aviv. All they did was say, well, you're Pelosi, Schumer, you're old fuddy-duddies. We need youthful people that can relate to young people, especially the downwardly mobile, mostly white, urban people with degrees. And they're overeducated in a sense, and they don't feel they're compensated according to their genius, they think. And they got all of those people. That's who the Democratic Social, but the agenda wasn't different. The other thing he did very quickly, domestically, with the tax reductions and the deregulation, and we talked about all the other things he did, the border, they were wonderful. But he basically said to U.S. industry, especially Silicon Valley, he said, you don't like me, I don't like you, but I'm not going to micromanage you. I'm going to be a nationalist, just like FDR, Henry Kaiser, Henry Ford. They didn't like FDR, but he let them produce and make a profit. We won World War II. So Trump is saying, I will protect you from Canada's surcharges. I will protect you from censorship, but you've got to help me. And when you look at what's happened, if you look at the 10 top companies in AI, software, digital media, bioengineering, space launches, satellite, we're 8 or 9 out of the top 10 worldwide. It's just a whole different world than what we were told would happen by this period 10 years ago. We have $31 trillion in GDP. China, that has 4 times our population, is only 21. Europe was supposed to pass us. They said that we had the same GDP in 2001, and they said in 20 years we will be failing. And they have 100 million more people, but they have 10 trillion less GDP. And Canada used to be pretty close to us. Their per capita GDP is the lowest growth of the industrialized world. And their per capita GDP income, if you divide it by population, they're $40,000 each person less poorer than we are. So there's been a very quiet revolution that we are starting to, in space and software and AI, we're starting to dominate.
0: It's why the president, I think, you know, it's why the president is focusing on all of this. You know, it's, you know, when you are wildly in debt as a human being, you have two ways that you can sell and exactly. out of that debt. But, you know, also you got to get another job to pay that. Well, there's no other job. The job that's on the horizon is AI. It's energy and AI. And that's why he's dominating, because he knows that's the only way, if you could ever pay this debt off, that's the only way you have a chance of surviving, thriving, and also being able to work out the debt, is to own those two things, because that's where all the money in the future is going to be.
1: Yeah, I think that's exactly why he's so adamant that he's going to continue with AI and energy development, and also money from tariffs.
0: Does any of this stuff last, though? When he leaves, does it last?
1: Yeah, I think it does. I really do, because I think in a year from now, the country is going to be very prosperous, and they're going to criticize it. If there's in 2029, if there's a post-presidential picture and we have George W. Bush, and we have Barack Obama, Bill Clinton, even if Joe Biden, all of them, there won't be Donald Trump invited. He won't be invited.
0: No.
1: He will be despised for a short term, maybe 5 years, but historically, you can't deny what he's done, and we haven't even, you know, foreign policy. He remade, as I said, the Western Hemisphere. He remade NATO. NATO is a completely different organization.
0: He told me once when he was running, he said, Glenn, I want to be remembered alongside George Washington and Abraham Lincoln. And I didn't say this. I just thought to myself, well, there's a Donald Trump goal for you. Just shoot for the biggest. And I thought, you know, well, good luck. A lot of people would like to be in that category. I think he is going to be in that cut. We won't be for 10 years. But if these things hold, he is in that category. He has possibly saved the republic for the next 100 years. It is transforming, but it is closer to America than any other idea that anybody else had. And he's almost done it single-handedly.
1: He has. And that explains, I try to say that in the book, And that explains why they conducted probably the worst abuse of our jurisprudence in our history with the four criminal and the one E. Jean Carroll lawfare, the raiding of Mar-a-Lago, they trying to get him off 25 state ballots, the two impeachments, the trial when he was a private citizen. The only president in history the Secret Service has fired at a potential assassin on four different occasions. And the vituperation, Kathy Griffin, Robert De Niro, Snoop Dogg, we're going to kill him, we're going to stab him, we're going to behead him, we're going to burn him up, we're going to blow him up the White House. That all reflects what he's trying to do. It's kind of like Andrew Jackson, the aristocracy, the Adams, and even the old Virginia aristocracy that produced such great presidents. But by the time Jackson in the late 1820s, there was a whole new world, and he knew it, and they despised him. They hated him. And he did a lot of things that were very controversial and some that were regrettable.
0: Very bad, but yeah.
1: He's still a transformative figure, and he changed the culture, and I don't think anybody up to that time had been hated as much as Andrew Jackson. Yeah.
0: So,
1: and I think Trump is sort of the same tragic figure. He reminds me, as I've said in the book, of I grew up on, you know, you did too, Glenn.
0: The Westerns.
1: Shane, yes. Yeah, yeah. The Searchers. There's always a sense of a paralysis or crisis in a community, whether it's the Bandidos or the Cattle Barons or the Lost Girl or Native American attacks. And they draw on somebody who comes from nowhere, and he has a certain set of skills. And in their dire need, they're happy to employ him. He settles the problem, and then he gives them a margin of error and say, everything's going pretty well. I think it's time for you to leave. I can't believe we ever had you in here. I don't approve of what you did, even though they were the beneficiary. And then, you know, Shane rides off, or the Magnificent Seven say, well, they're glad to see us go. And that comes out of a long tradition that predated the Western, and Greek tragedy has a lot of characters that way. And I think Trump knew that he knew that to get things done, he adopted something that was innate to him anyway, a very tough way of talking. I don't care, and I don't care what they say about me, but I'm going to cut through. I do not want these Washington.
0: I've never seen anybody like him, because he really doesn't care. Let me ask you, you're a historian. Put yourself 50 years out.
1: Yes.
0: The biggest accomplishments of this presidency, what will they say they were, and how is he remembered 50 years from now?
1: I think, let's just say three or four of them. I think he stopped the progressive project, and we are not going to go down that socialist pathway. I think he stopped it. I think it's going to be, there's a battles to be fought, but he gave people the encouragement that they can be defeated. And their hysteria exhibits that they thought that they know they were vulnerable because their agenda was contrary to human nature. And then second, I think he shocked Europe. They made fun of him, but when he was inaugurated and he went into Notre Dame, he was like that line out of Shakespeare, a colossus, and all those people were clamoring to get near him.
0: Yeah.
1: And they were basically saying, we hate you, but you gave us the inspiration to close our borders, to deport people, to look toward fossil fuels, to rearm, and to open up. And that's what Sweden, that's what Denmark, that's what Eastern Europe is doing. The governments that are socialist in Britain and France are shaky. Germany, Italy, all of these countries are following our model in a way. I think Canada will too. I think Carney's going to blow it, and there'll be a change there. Uh-huh. So I think he's really changed Europe. He's changed. We said that we mentioned the Western Hemisphere. There's two great obstacles. Can he stop the Chinese agenda to dominate the world? And can he end the idea that we have to be permanently in the Middle East because it's a dysfunctional, pathological place? And he's trying on both fronts. He's not getting a lot of help.
0: There's an understatement.
1: Yes. But those are ambitious goals. If he pulls the Middle East off and Iran, that government falls, and he can outpower China. That'll be historic.
0: Victor Davis Hanson, the name of the book is The Counter-Revolution, The Fall and Rise of Donald Trump and the MAGA Movement. It's always great to talk to you. Thank you so much.
1: Well, thank you for having me, Glenn. 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
0: God bless. 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
0: A note from an insider, Sharon, she said, it's so happy to hear what Victor is saying. I'm scared to believe it. It's reasoned and logical, and that's not how I see American people anymore. I pray he's right. I'm not sure if past history has a pattern for us today to see our future. It does. You know, it really does. It usually rhymes. I pray he's right as well. 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
0: 3 years ago, terrorists murdered more than 1,200 innocent Israelis and took 250 hostages. Today, as we remember the souls lost on October 7th, Israel is still under threat from terrorists sworn to her destruction. And the anti-Semitic hatred and violence continues to rise all over the world. 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
2: A flashback from the House Speaker on Lisa Brady, Fox News. As he looks ahead to the midterms, Speaker Mike Johnson looking back to 2024.
4: In their communities, in their classrooms, in their pocketbooks, families are feeling the devastating effects of Democrat leadership and their false vision for what America is.
2: He says that's why they sent President Trump back to the White House.
4: In just 19 short months since that happened, we have turned the ship of state around. We're in the process of doing that.
2: Arguing that doesn't happen overnight, as Democrats now run on change and argue the Trump agenda has made things worse. President Trump is slamming the U.S. Supreme Court after an order blocking new restrictions on mail-in voting. The president calling it a highly political ruling, posting that it makes cheating by the radical left much easier to do. Democrats at a House hearing accusing FBI Director Kash Patel of weaponizing his department to protect the president and investigate his enemies. Patel insisting they're focused on fighting crime, arresting 54,000 violent criminals.
6: That's up 90% from the 18-month year period prior to that. That's making America safe.
2: Also highlighting a suspected terror plot broken up in Pennsylvania. Fox's Tanya J. Powers with more.
7: When 21-year-old Jonathan Hunter Kramer of Butler, Pennsylvania was arrested over the weekend, he was plotting, quote, a violent attack in support of ISIS, according to FBI Director Kash Patel. FBI agents say on Saturday, Kramer left his home, bought a burner phone, met someone in a parking lot, and acquired a long black bag from the trunk of a vehicle. They say he paid cash for a hotel room, then went to a sporting goods store. When he returned to the hotel, agents executed a search warrant and found a semi-automatic rifle, scope, 190 rounds of ammo, a prayer rug, about 30 knives, and a handwritten note.
2: Kramer is held without bail at this point after an initial court appearance yesterday. 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
8: In Cuyahoga County, police investigating a Saturday night shooting which left the teen dead. Yucca police say that 17-year-old Julian Bennett was killed while three others were injured. A 16-year-old, 17-year-old, and 19-year-old. The 19-year-old has since been released from the hospital. Police would find two of the victims shot inside a vehicle, while a separate call from Cleveland Clinic Euclid Hospital reported that two other victims had arrived by private vehicle. Gas prices much higher in Ohio and across the country over the past week at $4.16 entering today. That's a 25-cent increase since last Monday for the statewide average. Meanwhile, diesel is $2.49 higher compared to last year in Ohio at $6.11 entering today. More than $5 billion in unclaimed funds exist in Ohio, with a zip code in the northwest part of the state seeing the highest amount of unclaimed money compared to everywhere else. Those living in the 45840 zip code, which is Findlay, have around $25 million just waiting to be collected. Ohioans can see if any of those unclaimed funds belong to them by visiting unclaimedfunds.ohio.gov. A rough start to the season for the Cleveland Browns, blown out Sunday at the Jacksonville Jaguars. 34-10. Quarterback Deshaun Watson with one touchdown and an interception, and after the game said he needs to do more.
9: We got to put points on the board, and that's what you got to do in this league. And playing the quarterback position, you're the leader in that role, and we didn't do that today. We only got 10. And I left a lot out there. So obviously, you know, I take that responsibility.
8: The Browns back in Florida to face the Tampa Bay Buccaneers this Sunday at 1:00. The Cincinnati Bengals with a 33-27 win at home over the Buccaneers Sunday as they force four turnovers. Up next, the Bengals are at the Houston Texans, also kicking off at 1:00 Sunday afternoon. College football following Saturday's loss at Texas, Ohio State down to number 6 in this week's Associated Press poll. The Buckeyes will look to bounce back when they host Kent State this Saturday. Kickoff from the Horseshoe set for noon. I'm Sean Gallagher. Don't miss-
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0: That doesn't even make sense to me.
1: First of all, electorally, it's a gift from God for everybody else. They enjoy the hell out of it. Mutual assured destruction. It services no greater good.
0: I mean, you do whatever you want. I don't care. But like, but like, counter argument would be like, you know, she had a shot.
1: Yeah.
0: And you've never run, and she's run twice.
1: Yeah. That'd be the approach to the campaign, certainly. That would be the case you'd make. Pretty good one, actually. You know, that's objectively true. But I know what that means. I know her base of supporters. I know her friends. The Zen diagram on that is just pure crossover. I wouldn't do that to people.
2: Okay, Buck. Okay, this is actually, I think it's big news. Okay. Jake Tapper said on this for a month. I think there are so many different angles that we can deconstruct here. But let's start with this. And we'll get into the fact that Kamala, I think, is definitely... Well, let's start there. I have said for some time that Kamala is going to run. He says if she runs, and that's the beginning of this hypothetical exercise that they go down. And he says he's not sure that she's going to run. I'm almost certain that she's going to run. What's actually going on here?
3: Like, this, hold on a second.
2: Now,
3: before you are slicing up the world's most expensive steak once again, which at least we get a lot of views on it because there's a light show that goes with it in Miami. But before you start slicing up that steak, it's certainly newsworthy. And look, Tapper comes through here as, oh, he's an objective journalist. Yeah, I don't think he's gone fly fishing with Trump or any of the Trump kids anytime recently. So I'm glad at least. It is
2: so great that they're pretending that they're having a natural conversation while standing in a stream with waders on fly fishing, as if it's just like we're eavesdropping on two guys just hanging out fly fishing.
3: I need some of you also, by the way, who are real fly fishermen, which to be clear, I am not, to watch this video and tell me if they look like when they're casting, they actually do this. I would bet that one or both of them, this was total prop stuff, that they were just out there with the waders. They had
2: Have you ever fly fished?
3: Yes, I'm terrible. I mean, I don't really do it.
2: I took lessons. I've been out to fly fish. I actually watched their casting and I didn't think they looked total. But I mean, there were no trees, right? They're not. The toughest thing about fly fishing is when, for people who have done it, when you have places where your fly fish can get caught, right? If you're in the center of a stream, there are no overarching branches, things like that.
3: I'm just wondering, like people can tell, I can see if somebody picks up a pistol and shoots it on video if they've ever done this before, right? Like there's some things you can just tell by the way that they hold it, the way that they sort of flinch or the with things. I'm wondering if they actually are people that fly fish. Put that aside. Gavin said something Am I about to double down and get deeper into this bet with you? No, okay? I'm not a crazy person. It's not looking great for Buck Island once again. It's not looking great. However, he did say that little thing about if she runs.
2: Yeah.
3: And I just have to wonder, here's how this goes. If she does run, Clay, your thesis, which you have bets with other people too, right? Like our friend Alexi Lawless.
2: Alexi Lawless, a bunch of I went out to dinner with five guys, all of whom you know, and all of them took me on the Kamala bet when I said she was going to be the nominee.
3: So if she runs, her pathway, barring something really surprising, does look very strong. He did say that though, if she runs, and he threw in there, or rather, Tapper threw in there, she's run twice, and you know it didn't work out well for her to run a third time. I think what the only thing that could stop her is the recognition by people who matter in the Democrat Party, who write the big checks, who control the machinery of the DNC. They'd have to sit her down and be like, "We think that your chance of winning against a Republican is very, very slim." I'm not saying that's likely to happen, but that's basically she either doesn't get in at all, which is what Gavin Newsom said, or her path to be the nominee. Your analysis on that is looking good. I had always assumed that there would be more revulsion from Democrats at what an incredibly inept, absurd campaign she ran. But And I'm talking about the last one. I'm not even talking about the fact that when she ran on her own,

0: She said she was a top tier candidate. She was out with the first
1: before anybody actually voted.
0: Yeah, she was out right away. So you're going to have the person, Clay, who's out right away, and the person who ran the dumbest campaign we've ever seen. Now I know it was short as your nominee. I think Democrats are running a big risk with that personally, but we'll see.
1: Okay, so here I watched this video, and frankly, it's rare that I am stunned or surprised. This video stunned me in the way and the casual nature in which Gavin Newsom said it, in the fact that it held for a month. What's happened? Why would Gavin Newsom be doing this? Buck, what jumps out to me is South Carolina being selected as the first primary state is much bigger than people have been willing to talk about so far. We talked about it on this program. I said the DNC would let you know where they were putting their finger down on the scales, which the DNC does aggressively. You can argue they don't put the finger down. They put the whole hand down. When they let South Carolina go first, this was a big behind-the-scenes battle. It basically is saying Kamala is coming out of the gate and she's winning South Carolina. She is going to win South Carolina. And I think Gavin Newsom is doing the calculus. If Kamala wins South Carolina, then very rapidly this is going to be down to a 2 or 3 person race. And I think he's recognizing what I said, which is why I think she's going to run. Kamala Harris's base of black women is more committed to her than anyone else's base is out there right now in the Democrat Party. And if you are starting with South Carolina, Kamala is going to win comfortably in South Carolina. And if she wins South Carolina, she sweeps into other states with a lot of momentum. I also think Gavin Newsom kind of ran, Buck, a shadow presidential launch. He started going around doing all the conservative media.
0: Yeah.
1: And it didn't play well for him. He actually, I think, has seen the numbers and he declined in support. And so I think he is stepping out because he sees that Kamala can't be beaten. And I actually think they have leaned on him pressure-wise and said, hey, the California donor base does not believe you can sell because you're a white guy from California. Even though Kamala is wrong about everything, she's a black woman and identity politics still governs the Democrat Party roost.
0: So Democrats are looking to go 3 for 3, perhaps, running a woman who gets smoked in the general election. That's what we would be heading toward. They would be
1: probably argue, Buck, is if I were on Team Kamala, I would say she came within 200,000 votes of beating Trump. Trump is way better of a candidate than J.D. Vance is going to be if you're projecting that J.D. is going to be the nominee. The voters that showed up for Trump are not going to show up in the same way for J.D., and therefore we think Kamala would beat J.D. I think that's probably what they're convincing themselves of as we sit here 2 years away. And then they also add in, hey, we don't think the economy is going to be great. We think there will be an anti-Trump vote. Yeah. And so whomever we select can
0: beat
1: J.D.
0: Here's the part of it that I think they'll have trouble with. First of all, Kamala's appeal to particularly white male working class voters in the Rust Belt is going to be terrible. She's just not going to do well with that. So that she's going to have problems right off the bat in Pennsylvania. Obviously, she'll lose Ohio. She'll have problems in Michigan. I think she'll have problems in Wisconsin. So the places where she has her most strength, I don't think really help her very much on the electoral map vis-a-vis a Republican that's a reasonable Republican candidate. Either it's going to be J.D. Vance or it's going to be Marco Rubio. Something outlandish, Clay, and I'm just going to put this out there, something outlandish would have to happen for her to decide that she wasn't going to run. I don't think that's impossible. Didn't you think it was a little interesting that Gavin Newsom said if she decides to run? Like, why say that if he's just bowing out entirely? I'm clinging to my little thread of hope here in my bed. But I'm going to say, Gavin has really let me down. I thought we were going to have so much fun with evil Keanu Reeves as the Democrat nominee. And he is the biggest name other than Kamala Harris in terms of name recognition, the Democrats, and maybe AOC name recognition too. But he's not even going to get into it because he thinks it's what's best for the party. He's going to be selfless and help the Democrats? That is astonishing.
1: Here's another idea for you. How much of this is he thinks he's going to have charges brought against him in this investigation that started in the advisory universe surrounding him when Joe Biden was in office? So I wonder whether he thinks that there's going to be some shoe that's going to drop on him related to his political viability. And he's trying to get ahead of that. And he thinks, hey, if I go to Kamala and she's going to be the nominee, that she's going to offer some degree of protection to Gavin. There's also the possibility, because he is an oleaginous snake, oleaginous.
0: Oleaginous.
1: I think I mispronounced it twice. It's a great word. Only I could pronounce it. He may look at 28, think it's a challenging environment, and just want to sit out the 28 cycle, knowing that in 32, he's viable too. I'll just point that out. He's still a relatively young guy. I don't know that he has to run in 28. And he's still visible. He's still politically talented. Maybe he ends up in a role in the cabinet. Who knows? Or he gets to sit out a loss.
0: I know this is a ways away. We still have a midterm. We're going to dial in more to the midterms here in a second. But it really would be like the DEI empire strikes back if Kamala became the nominee. And I don't just mean that about Kamala. I mean all the policies, if she becomes the president of the United States, which I just have to say that out loud for a second, so much, every single Trump executive order on all of the things, okay, I can't go through all of them right now, but especially all the things that deal with diversity, equity, and inclusion, and the DOJ Civil Rights Division actually believing that people should have equal rights, not special rights, but equal rights, that all goes away. So for anyone who thinks that woke is dead and buried, woke could have a huge resurrection in 2028, particularly if Kamala Harris became the nominee and were to win the election. That you would see woke, well, as AOC said, woke 2.0. That's what it would be.
1: This is the challenge, I would say, in general, associated with executive action primarily occurring via executive order. The border could open right back up. As much as the DEI things may be frustrating, when you don't have legislation that actually constrains the executive in any way, and to a large extent we do not, then you're going to see big swings in executive action. And you're right, if Kamala came in with one pen, just as Trump did, she could erase much of what Trump did for 4 years. Look, last night, big win for the Kansas City Chiefs. I ended up on the wrong side of that one. Denver Broncos took it on the chin, lost 31-10. Got a little bit of a breather now before we come back with big college football and NFL action on Thursday. And I want you guys to get signed up while you can. Get $100 in bonus bets with my friends at Hard Rock Bet. 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You will see me on the popular bet line. I will have my college football bets tomorrow, my NFL picks on Thursday. You can play along. 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You can play in Arizona, Colorado, Illinois, Indiana, Michigan, New Jersey, Ohio, Virginia, my home state of Tennessee, and Florida. 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
0: Welcome back into Clay and Buck. We've already got a lot of people who are weighing in. Let's get to Michael in Clearwater, Florida. This is B on the Talkbacks. Hit it.
13: Just for a little bit of info on that thing with Newsom, he was not wearing waders, which anyone who fly fishes does wear waders. He was wearing jeans, and he never put the line in the water. So, yeah, he doesn't fly fish. There's no chance in hell.
0: Interesting. Clay, I'm watching this video. Gavin does not cast in the video from what I know. No, he does not cast. Does he cast? No, kind of. Not really.
1: Well, presumably the video is longer than the 1 minute excerpt that they now have put out.
0: Is he wearing jeans, though, or normal pants? Because they're not wearing waders. Waders have the overall thing that come up to your high waist, you know? They're not wearing waders.
1: It is also artificial that they would be conducting the interview in a fly fishing setting in the first place. I don't even know who would pitch that.
0: Yeah, they have microphones on their chests.
1: Correct. It is patently absurd. And you don't see the cameras. But the cameras are obviously hovering over them, potentially multiple cameras, to be recording them while they are fly fishing. If you saw the shot, you know, pull back. Remember when they caught Anderson Cooper in the waders in the floods and they made it look like he walked out to stand in like waist deep water and then they pulled back, Buck, and you could see the cameraman in like ankle deep water. That's kind of what this feels like to me. I'll tell you as we go and continue here about our friends at the IFCJ. 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

0: the Fly Fishing Summit between Jake Tapper and Gavin Newsom. Jake Tapper, very chummy with Democrats, especially when he writes his book about all of the 2024 lies. Buck, remember that on the Kamala Harris-Gavin Newsom relationship front, a couple of things that I think are funny. When Kamala said that she was getting the step up, right, when Joe Biden dropped out, she said in her book, which you read, 107 Days, that she texted Gavin Newsom. He told her he was on a hike and he never called her back, which is very, very funny. Because she was going to ask for his support. And I would imagine he was probably huddling with all of his advisors to find out what the appropriate angle for him was. And I suspect that he thought when she lost that her political viability would leave with it. But I think she lost a close enough race that that has not happened. Secondly, Kamala Harris then took a shot at him when he reached out to her. She said that she was too busy and couldn't get back to him. But remember that book that came out where Gavin Newsom's former mistress, who was his best friend's wife, wrote an entire book about their affair, which, by the way, I actually feel bad for the current husband and for the kid. You got to write a book about the affair you had 20 years ago and do a book tour surrounding it.
1: These are not high ethics people, Clay. Not really the highest ethics.
0: I get it, but it's just no one needed to hear your affair story from 20 years ago, and she wrote an entire book about it. But do you remember buried in that story was Kamala Harris advised her not to actually speak out about that incident? I wonder to what extent there is a recognition from Gavin Newsom that he's going to be targeted on a level that he might not have expected, including with potential criminal charges. And again, he's not acknowledging that. In other words, did the DNC order the code red on him in some way? I think that's an interesting question. Mark in Tampa, you're reacting to Gavin Newsom saying he wouldn't run if Kamala ran, and you're pointing out something very funny from the clip we played.
2: Yeah, guys, I can't believe you missed it because you guys catch pretty much everything. But, you know, Michael brought up the point about the waiters, but did you catch the part where he said about Zen, Z as in zebra, EN diagrams?
0: I did not. I thought that he said Venn, but I no. now that you said it, my ears kind of perked up because I thought it sounded a bit strange. And we'll pull that specifically, but I do think you're right. I think Gavin said Zen diagram, which is a very funny concept, instead of Venn diagram.
1: So accidentally, he wasn't doing a play on words. He actually just doesn't know.
0: He might think it's a Zen diagram. I don't know.
1: Maybe when he does it, it is a Zen diagram.
0: Like a lot of people out there, Buck, you probably have heard this. They say they're going to exercise, like you're going to go for a run, your demons.
1: Yeah, of course.
0: As opposed to exorcise your demons.
1: Or people who bemoan the tragedy of Alzheimer's disease. It's not Alzheimer's. You ever heard that one? That's another one people will say sometimes.
0: Yeah.
1: Instead of Alzheimer's.
0: Oh, instead of Alzheimer's. No, I've never heard that.
1: Oh, yeah. Alzheimer's? Yeah, no.
0: Well, I always think it's funny. There's a great line. What were the odds that Lou Gehrig's disease was going to be named after Lou Gehrig and he would get it? Warner in Maine, you are a fly fishing expert. Take us into the video. What did you see?
3: Well, Tapper's rod is coming back too far. It's almost parallel to the river, and it should be closer to 90 degrees. When you're fly fishing, forget you got a fly rod. Pretend you got a stick in your hand with a ball on it, and you want to throw that ball straight up in the air. And if you make that motion and look at your arm and your wrist, you're where you ought to be.
0: That's actually a great way of... Do you teach fly fishing?
3: No, sir, but I started doing it when I was 8 years old, and I'm now 73, so I've got a lot of experience.
0: That is quite a lot of experience.
1: I think he was a character in A River Runs Through It. Do you remember that movie, Clay?
0: Oh, it's great.
1: Back in the day? Good movie. Yeah. Actually, underrated film. I told Clay in the break, I said, there are a few things that I know we can get down into the absolute most minute details of expertise with all of you, meaning you will call in and tell us guns, hunting, fishing. If anyone is faking with any of those things, if they look like they've never held a shotgun, if they look like they've never used, live bait or whatever, I know that you will all see it. So
0: I'm sitting here because I've gone fly fishing twice. And then again, if you fly fish and there are trees around you, it is very difficult to do a good cast without.
1: Did you have what I had happen? But so I went fly fishing in Alaska, and I will tell you, I was not good. And the guides, who were very nice, also brought spinning reels. And they were like, it's going to feel like cheating because it basically is. And I would eventually just get tired of not catching fish and go to the... I caught, I think, one or two salmon on the fly reel. And then I was like, I got to go spinning. But I am a... If one is a total noob and 10 is an expert at fly fishing, I would say I'm a 1.5. Maybe a 1. Maybe a 1.
0: I did it in the Smoky Mountains, which was very fun, but the stream was relatively shallow, filled with trout, I believe, and you could see the fish in the water. Yeah. So they're just like, hey, there's some fish over there. Maybe you could cast it in that little pool where there will be a lot of options to potentially...
1: The coolest part, Clay, about when we go... When we go fly fishing in Alaska together, because you've already committed us somehow to go to Alaska at some point, is when you get close to the grizzly bears that also want the fish that you are casting.
0: That's not ideal.
1: Yeah. Well, no, it happens. It will happen.
0: I know. That's what I'm saying. It's not ideal that we would be trying to catch salmon that grizzly bears would also want to eat.
1: That is a true thing. Do we have anyone else who wants to weigh in on the... Oh, Tim in Savannah, Georgia. Let's go. Tim, go for it.
4: Hey, you guys are getting lost on all these fly fishing details. I got $100 to your favorite charity that says neither one of them have a fishing license.
0: Oh, this is interesting. Thank you for the call. Where do you think they were doing this? I mean, usually you think of, Montana, you think of Wyoming as places I think that would be the peak. You can fly fish lots of places, but that's where I would think of this as being the peak. Obviously, there are places I would imagine where you could do this in California. So if I were guessing, I would guess maybe somewhere in California because Gavin Newsom could at least argue, hey, I'm doing an interview in a park, a state park, maybe a national park that's connected to California. So this is the reason why we chose to do it this way. But that's a good question. Did they actually go through the trouble of getting a fishing license? I'll be honest with you. I'm probably going to upset some people.
1: Oh,
0: because
1: boy.
0: I know
1: where he's going.
0: I know that the money from fish licenses goes to help fisheries and other natural aspects of state government. I don't really like the idea that you have to have a license to fish.
1: I mean, do we
0: need big government telling us who is allowed to throw a fishing line into a stream? I get the idea of, hey, this is private property. You can and can't fish, like that aspect of things.
1: But then you get into the regulations. Like, there are regulations to protect. And by the way, you do not want to be on the wrong side. I used to when I was a kid because my dad loves all that stuff. Like, my dad is the American who loves camping, loves hunting, loves fishing, you know, archery, bow hunting. He was into all that. He went elk hunting with bow and arrow when I was a kid in Colorado. And I was like, what happens if you miss? He's like, you got to shimmy up a tree. I was like, that doesn't sound good, because the elk are very large and, they can get ticked off. I'm not into any of that stuff, but I will say from my interactions with them, the fish and wildlife people, you do not want to get, they're a little bit like Border Patrol. Like, you do not want to be on the wrong side of them. Like, they can make your day really stink if you have too many fish. The fish are too big, yada, yada, yada.
0: Big Fish is going to come after me over this. I just don't like the idea of somebody can come up to you if you're standing on a bank with a fishing rod with your grandson throwing, spending the day fishing, that somebody's going to come around to you and be asking if you have a fishing license or not to be able to do it.
1: I actually tend, on public lands, especially for certain kind of fish, I tend to agree with you. I'm much more sympathetic to wanting to keep, making sure for like lobster fisheries.
0: Yeah, if you're doing commercial fishing, that's different. But I'm just talking about like...
1: But I meant size restrictions and limits, because otherwise you'll have overfishing and all that. But if you're, I kind of agree with you. If you're clear to fish in an area for certain fish, like, shouldn't you just be able to fish? It's just a tax. It's just another tax
0: on people.
1: That's
0: exactly what it is.
1: So I'm with you. I'm okay with regulations to protect our wildlife, of course. But I do understand that if you're fishing for like some perch or some crappies, you know, kind of the very basic fish you'll see in a pond anywhere, and someone comes along, they're like, "Where's your license? License for what, really?" You know, as I tend to agree with that.
0: Yeah, I mean, I don't know. I get the concept, but again, commercial fishing, yes. But dad and son, grandpa and grandson, I mean, come on. Are we really going to be going after them for fish license? Kids fish all the time in my neighborhood.
1: I guarantee
0: you most of them do not have fishing license. And again, you're supposed to throw your fish back. So it's not like we're catching.
1: It's a little bit also like food. At a certain level, it's a lemonade stand that doesn't have like a commercial beverage license. Like
0: correct.
1: If a kid is out there with a little bobbing lure, I think that, you know, I think that fish and wildlife officials or, you know, wildlife and game officials should probably let that slide. Justin in Helena, Montana. What's going on, Justin?
5: Hello. How are you guys?
1: Hey, you're a Montana guy and you're a fly fisherman. You have some knowledge to drop here for us. Go for it.
5: Well, yeah, I've been guiding in Alaska and Montana for 30 years. And if you look at that, clearly Jake Tapper has never fly fished. When you put two people side by side, you don't put a right hander next to a left hander. He's down. Jake is on the wrong side of Gavin.
1: Wow. Clay, I think we've got him here. I think we've got him.
0: That is a tough one. So what do you think? We've only seen 1 minute of the clip, but you clearly are an expert here. I mean, you are coaching people up and stuff. What do you think is going on here? This is totally staged?
5: Well, I've coached hundreds of people, but you look at Gavin's reel. He's casting left-handed, and the reel's on backwards.
1: I told you, Clay. We got him nailed. We got him dead to rights. Thank you so much, sir.
0: Is Gavin left-handed? Do we know?
1: We don't know. I mean, we got to check.
0: Yeah, but I mean, well, the only thing I would say to defend him is I don't know enough about fly. Is he still there? Fly fishing rods.
1: You don't get the wrong fly fishing. If you're a fly fisherman, you don't have the wrong gear. Our guy here just.
0: No,
1: just
0: I'm saying to defend Gavin, they showed up there. They probably thought he was right-handed and he's actually.
1: But this goes to it all being staged. It's not his gear.
0: It's totally staged.
1: That we know it's staged because these guys have no idea what the heck they're doing. So we know now. That's so funny, of course.
0: But the fact that he's left-handed and they gave him a right-handed rod is very, very funny.
1: I also love that we have like world-class fly fishing experts just like weighing in right away because they're our people. It's just fantastic. Honestly, you're all so impressive. All right, we'll get to some more calls and some more stuff. By the way, I had a tech experience that I want to share with you guys last night because we're talking a lot about AI and all that.
0: Yes.
1: And also a voice from the past that all of you is near and dear to all of you on tech that I wanted to share with you. That'll be coming up in a little bit. But first up, our nonprofit Preborn does incredible work when it comes to saving tiny babies in the womb. Their network of clinics in cities and towns across the country welcome pregnant women, most often contending with an unplanned pregnancy. So often, those mothers are being pressured into a hasty decision, one with irreversible consequences. They're told to act quickly. They're put on the spot. Preborn says, hold on a second. Let's introduce you to the tiny baby in your womb, and let's let you know that there's support, there's love, there's assistance for you in this process. That's what Preborn clinics do. They start this, though, with the introduction of mom to baby through ultrasound. 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
1: Welcome back in to Clay and Buck. VIP email from Bob. Here we go. Newsom is hedging his bet. He is planning on Kamala to run and immediately crash. He then swoops in and gathers up all the Kamala supporters who will go with him because he didn't challenge her. I don't know how she could crash and burn that. I mean, I like where Bob's head is because he's giving me hope. But it might be false hope because go ahead.
0: No, you're the reason why I think his thesis doesn't add up is South Carolina is first. She's going to win South Carolina. And in order to be able to compete, you would have to believe that Kamala is going to crash before people even vote. I think Kamala is going to get in the race comparatively somewhat late. I think she will not debate. I think she will say, I've already been vice president, senator, and attorney general. To be fair, that is quite the resume, attorney general of California. Yeah. And so I think she will say, everybody already knows my resume. And Buck, she can cite the Trump example and say, President Trump didn't debate. And he made basically that same exact argument. She could say, I'll debate in the general. I'm telling you what, yeah. I could write the whole Kamala campaign here.
1: I hate it because it all sounds sensible. Damn it. Chuck in Georgia. Chuck, you mentor inner city kids, take them hunting and fishing. You want to talk to us about it? Go for it.
15: Yeah, you mentioned the price on the paying the fee for the fishing license. I disagree a little bit because when I take kids fishing, if they're under 16, they don't have to have a license. But the fee for my license pays the Department of Natural Resources of Georgia and Alabama where I fish. It goes to the management of those waters, the fishing docks, the upkeep of the water. So I look at it as a fee worth paying.
1: That's fair. I understand, totally fair. Chuck, go ahead, Clay.
0: No, I was just going to say, I understand that argument. I just think there's a difference between a grandpa and his grandson out fishing and whether or not they have a fishing license and people who are commercially regularly engaging in fishing. To me, we should tax the commercial fisher people and have that being the primary source of revenue. Also, I'm just anti-taxes in general, so I don't like the idea that we get gouged in every single direction with a variety of different taxes that are required to be paid. Right. Again, if you're in the commercial industry, that makes more sense to me.
1: I mean, Minnesota, which has a great fishing, by the way, it's where I've been fishing when I was a kid. Great fishing up there. Land of Thousand Lakes. Clay, if they have money for the leering center, don't they have money for the fishing?
0: Yeah.
1: We got to pay you extra like for the fishing? So. Yeah, I'm just saying.
6: Speaking truth and having fun. Clay Travis and Buck Sexton. Sean Hannity. Today at 3 on News Radio WMAN.
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2: A flashback from the House Speaker on Lisa Brady, Fox News. As he looks ahead to the midterms, Speaker Mike Johnson looking back to 2024.
3: In their communities, in their classrooms, in their pocketbooks, families are feeling the devastating effects of Democrat leadership and their false vision for what America is.
2: He says that's why they sent President Trump back to the White House.
3: In just 19 short months since that happened, we have turned the ship of state around. We're in the process of doing that.
2: Arguing that doesn't happen overnight, as Democrats now run on change and argue the Trump agenda has made things worse. President Trump is slamming the U.S. Supreme Court after an order blocking new restrictions on mail-in voting. The president calling it a highly political ruling, posting that it makes cheating by the radical left much easier to do. Democrats at a House hearing accusing FBI Director Kash Patel of weaponizing his department to protect the president and investigate his enemies. Patel insisting they're focused on fighting crime, arresting 54,000 violent criminals.
4: That's up 90% from the 18-month year period prior to that. That's making America safe.
2: Also highlighting a suspected terror plot broken up in Pennsylvania. Fox's Tanya J. Powers with more.
23: When 21-year-old Jonathan Hunter Kramer of Butler, Pennsylvania was arrested over the weekend, he was plotting, quote, a violent attack in support of ISIS, according to FBI Director Kash Patel. FBI agents say on Saturday, Kramer left his home, bought a burner phone, met someone in a parking lot, and acquired a long black bag from the trunk of a vehicle. They say he paid cash for a hotel room, then went to a sporting goods store. When he returned to the hotel, agents executed a search warrant and found a semi-automatic rifle, scope, 190 rounds of ammo, a prayer rug, about 30 knives, and a handwritten note.
2: Kramer is held without bail at this point after an initial court appearance yesterday. 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
24: Ohio Governor Mike DeWine and Lieutenant Governor Jim Tressel have signed a statewide proclamation designating September 25th as Dolly Parton Day across Ohio. The honor commemorates Dolly Parton's Imagination Library of Ohio, which has delivered free monthly books to enrolled children from birth to age 5 across all 88 counties since 2019. State officials note enrollment has reached record levels across rural and urban counties alike, providing literacy materials to over 1 million Ohio youth. In southern Ohio, a high-speed water rescue unfolded in Highland County when a Paint Creek EMS firefighter was swept 179 feet through an underground storm culvert while clearing flood debris in Greenfield. The firefighter executed a self-rescue at the outflow pipe and is recovering while Chief David Manning initiates a departmental tactical review of moving water safety protocols and protective gear. Ohio State University has announced its Moritz College of Law will vacate Drinko Hall on main campus to occupy the historic 13-story Huntington Building in downtown Columbus by fall 2029. The 30-year lease agreement places law students directly adjacent to the Ohio State House, municipal courts, and regional appellate benches. The Ohio Bureau of Criminal Investigation has completed its investigation into the fatal June police shooting of 35-year-old Christian Strasburg outside St. Charles Hospital in Lucas County. BCI transferred the complete file to the Lucas County prosecutor for grand jury review amid conflicting testimony over whether Strasburg held an edged weapon or an ink pen during a mental health crisis. Finally, in Cleveland, the Rock and Roll Hall of Fame has launched a four-day Rush takeover featuring rare instruments and stage gear from Geddy Lee, Alex Lifeson, and Neil Peart, along with archival footage in coordination with the band's tour stops at Rocket Arena. I'm Travis Lair.
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16: Welcome back to Clay and Buck. Second hour kicks off right now. Thank you for being here with us, everybody. So I want to share with you an experience that I had. And it has to do with technology. In an era of emerging AI and, of course, the debates over these data centers and flock cameras, I had something of a technology revelation last night, because I finally decided I can't handle Clay gloating anymore about how he has full self-driving on a Tesla and how much fun and how awesome it is. I am following in his footsteps. I've been wanting this for some time. And I went through the process of getting a Tesla. Now, if you haven't done it before, now they don't run ads, by the way, I might add, like anywhere, I don't think, really. I've never seen commercials for Tesla on television. They certainly don't do them on radio. This brand has just been built.

0: 2002. They're playing the Eagles. The Titans are. This guy comes downstairs. I'm sitting in the aisle in flip-flops and a T-shirt. And he says, hey, do you want to be in the halftime contest? And I'm like, sure, I'll be in the halftime contest. I came and found me because I was sitting on the aisle and I was 23 or whatever, probably relatively, you know, young looking and athletic looking. I'm in flip-flops, T-shirt, shorts. Next thing you know, I'm out on the field at halftime and they have the jugs machine, you know, where they shoot out like footballs. And I had to catch a 25-yard punt and a 40-yard punt on the field. And if you catch them, which I did, you got you were put into the end of season contest where you come back for the final game of the year and they have a helmet with everybody who qualified. You draw a key, and if your key starts the car, you win a car. So the very first car I ever owned, this is 100% true, I won on a halftime contest at the Tennessee Titans. Buck, it was a Mercury Mountaineer, really nice car, like high-end SUV, and it also had a boat. So I won a car and a boat at the Tennessee Titans halftime of the 2002 season after catching punts in flip-flops on the field during halftime of the Tennessee Titans game against the Philadelphia Eagles.
1: That's a great story. You never told that before.
0: I don't think I've told that story on the air. Yeah, no, I was in the halftime contest. I won a car. I don't know. I don't know if there's video anywhere that exists of this, but then I also had to do a proof of advertisement where I pulled up driving the vehicle with the boat being towed behind me. So I won a car and a boat, like a $50,000 prize package in 2002.
1: Good to be Clay Travis, everybody. What to tell you? That's pretty remarable. I would say, okay, sorry. So first of all,
0: yeah.
1: Really
0: sorry
1: cool.
0: to sorry to jump
1: no,
0: in and
1: great.
0: Bigfoot your
1: no, that's
0: your
1: okay.
0: story with my
1: beat up station wagon that my dad gave me is not as cool of a story. But I do remember the reason I was thinking about it is I do remember going to a used car lot for my next car. And going through the process of negotiating. And am I going to finance it? And am I? And by the way, the price on that car was like 18 grand. So am I going to finance it? Am I going to do, you know, the whole thing. I sat in my pajamas on a couch last night and bought a car. And it's going to be delivered to my house. And not only did I buy a car, I got exactly the car that I want. I did it. It took me 15 minutes. I didn't have, the price is the price. There's no nothing. It's like you're ordering a blender on Amazon. I mean,
0: yeah.
1: That's how easy it. So just starting with that, now it reminds me a little bit of Apple. In the early days with Apple in particular, I remember going into the Genius Bar with some problem and they actually just gave me a new charger. They're like, yeah, your charger's kind of wonky. Like, here's a new one. And this is early days of Apple. You know, my family were pretty early adopters for Apple and we had like a Macintosh way back in the 90s. But I just remember thinking, this is a great company. This thing with Tesla last night was remarkable, and there's a reason why you know, Elon's companies, I think, are in this incredible position. By the way, I own stock in Tesla. I'm a believer in Tesla from a market perspective. It was such an interesting experience. And we're having all this talk, Clay, about tech and adoption of it. I wanted to do two things. One, we didn't put this on, but Trump weighed in on the tech debate in a way that I think you should all hear. But two, I remember back in 2019, Rush talking about his iPhone. And what I would submit to all of you, first of all, I want you to hear Rush talking about it, and then we'll go into some more detail. But here's Rush talking about how much he loved tech that was changing his life, his day-to-day. Play 9.
2: Your iPhone, your smartphone today can handle 120 million moon missions at once. The amount of computing power you have in a smartphone today is 100,000 times the processing power of the computer that was on board the Apollo space capsule. And do you know how much that processing power cost back then? There's no way that for $750 they could have bought a computer for the Apollo capsule and the lunar lander that would have gotten it on the ground. It costs tens of thousands of dollars. Now we have 100,000 times the processing power, meaning the number of calculations that can take place in a split second.

0: The iPhone today holds 100,000 times the processing power of the computer that landed Armstrong and Aldrin on the moon. The Apollo,
1: Clay, I would you're
0: going to freak at these numbers. The Apollo guidance computer had 32 kilobytes of RAM. You haven't had a device with kilobytes in it since your old Commodore computer since the 1980s.
1: So, Clay, I would submit to you, Rush was a tech adopter and optimist. And while he would certainly hear the concerns today about AI, I think in his optimistic nature and the wisdom that he brought to so many issues, but on this one in particular, breaking through to new frontiers, I think he would have found AI something that we have to be, you know, discuss. There's some cautions, but I think he would fundamentally be an optimist about this new technological era that we're entering.
2: I think so too. And I can't wait for you to get the Tesla and for you to let self-drive drive you. And I'm just saying, for people out there, try it. Just, and I got it candidly because I have teenage boys, and teenage boys, probably the by far the most dangerous thing that teenage boys do is drive a car. You are young. You don't have a lot of experience behind the wheel. You tend to have way more self-confidence than you should. You drive faster than you should. I am mortified, terrified of my boys driving cars. I mean, I think every parent out there who has teenagers, boys and girls, but particularly boys, you're worried about how many people are going to be in the car. How fast are they going to drive? What are they going to get into? All of those things. And so the Tesla is, I don't know what yours cost, Buck. Mine was around $50,000, 0.99% interest. So I think I put down like $6,000. Is the interest rate still insanely low?
1: Yeah.
2: I mean,
1: I think it's 1.99 now, but it's incredible financing.
2: Incredibly much lower than you can finance almost anything. And you can pay it over 6 years or 7 years forever out into the future. We're not paid by Tesla, but I'm telling you, if you let this self-drive take you, you will feel like you are stepping into the future in a way that when I did it, it's interesting. Rush is talking about the iPhone and how amazing it is. To me, the two most transformative additions to American life in the 21st century are this iPhone that almost everybody has, or a version of an iPhone, right? It doesn't have to be an Apple product, but something similar to it, and Tesla self-drive. I think those are the two most remarkable inventions of the 21st century. And Buck, think about this. All of the ramifications, the Ubers, all of the different products that came out of the iPhone existing, and it have since been able to, the apps, everything else. I think we're just beginning to see the applications of self-drive writ large as it becomes more popular and powerful in the country.
1: And he's been very open about it too. Our friend Sean Hannity says the best car he's ever had is his Tesla Plaid.
2: Yes.
1: He does the same thing. He's able to use the full self-drive and just everything about it. It's remarkable, and it's not just a convenience. It's really going to be something that I think does save a lot of lives. I think it's going to, when you start to see the numbers, it's going to be very helpful. So anyway, I wanted to play that clip for you all because I remember Rush talking about it. I remember that segment. And that's been in the back of my mind as we're talking about this stuff. Of course, do you need to maybe protect your iPhone, or your kids from having an iPhone until they're 14, 15, 16, like Clay has done with his kids? Yeah, sure, of course. Is it possible you become iPhone addicted? Or does it set? There's always these things to manage and maneuver, but overall, it's a transformational device that has allowed so much more productivity and saved you so much time. I always say this. The debt that people have for those who use Amazon, which I would think, do you think that 99% of our people use Amazon in some capacity? I'd say 99%. That would be my guess. The debt that we have to Jeff Bezos, you can say, oh, but the cheap products made in China and all this stuff. Yeah, of course, there's things you can talk about. Clay, the hundreds, maybe thousands of hours that he has saved so many of us with whatever it is that you needed to be able to just go on your phone and get something and have it delivered to you and maybe delivered to you the next day. That is time to be with your kids, time to go walk with your wife or your husband. That is time back in your life that was just burned before. inefficient yes. use of time. So these are good things. And so I want to bring you the upside of these techs and of these technologies. And Rush clearly saw it with that. I mean, he loved his Apple products. We all know he loved his Apple products. And, you know, Apple has been an incredible company, incredible success story. But I just think, Clay, there's that. And there's also Trump. Do you want to wait? Trump weighed in. Let's do this when we come back. Trump weighed in on flock cameras, which has been a hot topic here on the show. He weighed in on the flock cameras. We'll talk about it in a second. We're talking about tech. Here's another tech that you should all be considering. What's going to remove your personal information from all these data brokers online? It's a big problem. Clay and I both get spam calls and texts all the time. You know what that is? A lot of the time, it's scammers. They got your phone number. They probably know where you live. They might know your kids' names. There's all this stuff online right now. How do you protect yourself? 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

0: Welcome back in, Clay and Buck. We are rolling through the Tuesday edition of the program. I just gave Buck my potential suggestion for the opening of hour three. It's going to be spicy. Just get your popcorn. Ball Sydney Sweeney. But we have got a lot of different takes rolling in on a variety of different subjects. I wanted to play this. One thing that Trump has been doing lately is he has been willing to step into public fray and take the unpopular side of an opinion that is not necessarily being reflected as often in social media. And let me give you the latest of these flock cameras. So Trump has been saying, hey, we need more data centers. Everybody who's saying no to data centers, you're not making a good decision. He's saying he does not want a stop on AI, that we need to continue with our AI advancement. And he also is saying that flock cameras he sees as actually a good thing. Listen.
1: Speaking of AI, flock cameras, you haven't talked a lot about these flock cameras. A lot of law enforcement say they really help them. Would you be willing to back that?
2: Yeah, no, I sort of like them because of that, because of law enforcement. But some people don't. They think it's an infringement.
1: They help catch a lot of crime.
2: But I like them.
0: Okay, so Buck, this is you and I both said, even though the popular consensus online, that we were inclined to support flock cameras because of their use when it comes to catching violent criminals. And it sounds like President Trump is on that side as well. I would just point out what Trump is doing is actually the opposite of what most fans actually, I mean, what most politicians actually do, which is just lean in on things that are popular online, even if they're bad decisions.
3: Yeah, I think that Trump saying this about flock, I'm very curious to know where people are, what the response will be to this, because Trump recognizes that there are some concerns about it too, but this is an on balance, which is why also, by the way, whether it's data centers or flock, this is a debate, right? There's two sides. I'm not saying this isn't a right or wrong thing. This is a on balance. Should we be more in favor of or more restrained in our adoption of the following things? But, you know, Trump is clearly a tech adopter. I think he realizes, too, that the U.S. economy is now, we're an energy superpower, thankfully, and Trump has done great things in that direction overall in terms of oil. I know gas prices right now, but I'm talking about overall exploration and the deal with Venezuela they've signed. There's a lot of things that are going on. But, Clay, the U.S. economy is a bet on technology now, really. That's what it has turned into. We're not going to reindustrialize with steel plants all over America. We may be reindustrializing, or we are reindustrializing in a sense right now, with data centers and the critical infrastructure needed for the power and water and everything else to be able to run that stuff. So, but you heard Trump there. I like flock cameras is what he said. So take that for what it's worth. Look, where I live in Miami, we get a lot of rain and we get tough storms. We get hurricanes, as you know. And this can be really damaging for your roof. 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
18: You have plans tonight. You just don't know it yet. For seven tiny bucks a month, Do More gets you two tickets to a concert, comedy show, or museum exhibit right up your alley. Not no-brainer enough? Right now, you can do more. 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

0: our brave new tech world, my friends. We are talking about it here on Clay and Buck. We've got some more discussion about AI. And for those of you who feel like that's too nerdy, we will move on to Sydney Sweeney ads with Clay. I want to talk about AI and whether it's going to bring about an extinction level event for humanity. And then I'm going to pass the baton to my man Clay, who's going to talk about Sydney Sweeney in various states of undress on athletic fields in ads. So we're covering all the angles here. Clay's got that. He's got that one for you. He has done the research. Apparently, so has David Limbaugh.
1: We'll have some fun with that. He had a very funny response.
0: Funny response.
1: Rush's brother.
0: Yes, had a very funny response. He's a good man. I like him. So here we go. I want to do a couple talkbacks before we get into the AI stuff. D, this is a podcast listener. Hit it.
2: Hey, Clay and Buck. Loved hearing Rush again. I miss him so much. And I got to say, I turned to Apple because of Rush. And I bought a Tesla a couple years ago, and it's the best vehicle I've ever purchased. So good luck with that, Tesla. And awesome hearing Rush today. Thank you.
0: Yeah, of course. And by the way, I appreciate that you remember that Rush was there were no Apple ads on the show. I mean, there should have been, but they're a trillion-dollar company. I mean, they're doing fine. But he would have been, he would have done great with it. But Clay, he knew that it was just a fantastic product.
1: Yes.
0: Fantastic. Yeah, life-changing product.
1: I said, and I will stick by this, when you get in your Tesla and you let it self-drive you, you are going to feel like you are in the future in a way that you never have been before. I remember when I got the iPhone and I started going through it, the first iPhone that I had. Heck, I remember the BlackBerry. Did you have a BlackBerry ever, Buck?
0: NYPD issued me one. It was the only BlackBerry I ever had because it was considered more secure at the time than some of the alternatives, so I did.
1: I'll give you an example here, Buck. I remember when I had a BlackBerry and people were saying, hey, have you tried the iPhone? Have you tried the iPhone? I was like, there's no way it could possibly be better than the BlackBerry. I remember. I mean, that was my sort of cocky perspective on the iPhone. I tried it, and after a couple of days, I said, my goodness, this is transformative. I'm telling you, if you haven't ridden, it doesn't matter what age you are. And let me say this, we're relatively young guys in the media space, not in like the real world space. And you and I maybe were more susceptible to technology than others, as Rush was, as others are. Some people are early adopters. Some people are slower adopters. Buck, I'll tell you this. If you are out there and you are listening to us right now and you are 70 plus, and when you get in your car or you're driving at night, you think to yourself, I don't feel as comfortable behind the wheel as I did when I was 35 or 45 or 55. I think these Tesla self-driving cars are going to open up for senior citizens.
0: Yes.
1: For people who are retired, an ability to be more engaged with the community outside of your homes on a degree that many of you have not yet realized. I'm talking about being able to go to church. I'm talking about being able to go to the grocery store. I'm talking about being able to go to your grandson or granddaughter's sporting event or to their play or something that you need to feel like you need a driver for, because it's going to be after dark you're driving. It's going to be during rush hour traffic. You don't feel as comfortable as you used to be. I am telling you, the people that are going to benefit the most, I think, are going to be people who are senior citizens. And then the other part of this is young people who are knuckleheads, who get behind the wheel, who behave in irrational, not very intelligent way when they're driving. I think we're going to save a lot of lives on the young side. And I think on the back end, we're going to keep a lot of financial flexibility, a lot of personal freedom for many people who are elderly that might not otherwise feel comfortable moving around in vehicles.
0: Yep. So we also have on the funny side of things, this is Talkback E. Jerry listens in Westchester, New York on WOR. Hit it.
3: Hey, Clay and Buck. As a certified gearhead, I have owned an Alfa Romeo, so that counts. Hearing you guys talk about cars as appliances and, self-driving. And I mean, the Teslas are great. The technology is great. I love it. But I don't know. You guys come across, when it comes to automobiles, as those guys who wear the footy pajamas, sipping their hot cocos by the fireplace that you'll see in DNC ads, the soy boys.
0: I'm going to tell our friend Jerry right now, I will be very comfortable in my footy pajamas while I'm being full self-driven with my hot cocoa all over the place, and it might not even spill because that's how good the technology is.
1: All I will say is I also have a Range Rover, kind of a masculine SUV. Maybe some people are going to say it's also super super luxury.
0: Little frou-frou. Little frou-frou SUV. Yeah. It's okay, though.
1: I would rather ride in the Tesla than my much more expensive Range Rover. And my kids would. And my 15-year-old, by the way, today's his birthday. My 15-year-old turned 16 today. Happy birthday to my middle son, Lincoln, named after Abraham Lincoln. He initially had the opinion of that caller. He said, I'm going to turn 16 soon. I'm going to get a car. Dad, I can't drive unless a Tesla. Wusses drive Teslas. Oh, it's a girl car. It's electric. I don't want that. He got in. He saw the sound system. And he saw how transformative the self-drive is. And he's had friends in the car with him now, too. The teenage boy community, which is not a community that's known for being, I think it's fair to say, particularly discerning of or wanting to be feminine in nature. I think that's fair to say for teenage boys. They love it. As
0: you know, your Tesla in a drag race
1: would crush almost every other car.
0: All of these gearhead cars, basically all of them. I mean,
1: Sean Hannity and our talk was the if you floor a Tesla, it will leave behind. Sean Hannity is drag racing like crazy in the streets of South Florida. When you see him pull up in that Tesla, you have no chance to beat him off the line. He is leaving you in the dust.
0: Yeah. Yeah. That's true. So I'm just saying the speed that they have, it was kind of funny. I remember the original electric car that people were really into was the
1: Prius. Prius was very effeminate.
0: That was for Bernie Sanders voters, people that always wear button down collars and sock ties what do you call them? Birkenstocks. It was a very left wing car. In fact, what the automobile industry found out, because there was also, I think, the Leaf, was that a Ford or a Dodge? Or I can't remember. That was another electric car. But what the automobile industry found out at that time, now we're going back 15, 20, 20 years, was that the fact that the Prius, Clay, was so ugly but so recognizable was the selling point, because people were driving it to say they care about the climate.
1: Yeah.
0: That really was. By the way, gas was cheap. Everybody else was getting SUVs. Oh, electric. And it was partially electric, right? But that was why people wanted the Prius. They wanted it to be a public virtue signal of, like, I'm a good person who cares about the environment. Because the electric cars that looked like other cars were not selling. So initially, it was a very left-wing, if you had somebody who had a Prius, they were a Bernie Sanders voter. And, you know, they were Occupy Wall Street fan and all that kind of stuff. In the Elon era, what Teslas have done, I mean, I just think the full self-driving is a total game changer. But also the technology across the board. I mean, I've been in these things now. I've test driven them. And the screens that they have, I mean, your kids can watch movies. And I mean, the whole thing is just, it's like being in a spaceship compared to what a Prius was. And so it's a game changer. And I would just say on this issue of, you know, tech adoption, it's important to recognize the big advantages of these things. While there's always going to be trade-offs. There's always going to be disadvantages. I think it'll be just a matter of time, Clay, before, you know how we had that debate where we were both right about how you shouldn't make somebody pick you up at the airport in major cities where there's a lot of traffic. It's brutal. I mean, you know what I mean? And this used to be like a test, especially if you had a girlfriend or something, you're a guy in your 20s. I'm not saying this happened to me, but maybe it happened to me. Why didn't you pick me up at the airport? It's like, take a cab. That didn't last. But now, I think, Clay, we're at a point, or soon, rather, we'll be at a point where you'll be able to say, like Lincoln, happy birthday, Lincoln. I know he can drive now, but you would be able to send your car to go pick him up autonomously. That's correct. The next frontier of this. So you go, hey, you're at the airport. I'll send my car, the one that you own, to go get you, and you get into it, and then it will also autonomously, or if you want to drive it, you can, home. That's the next. And by the way, renting it, kind of like an Uber situation, is the stage after that.
1: Yeah, and look, I think one of the most frustrating things in general, and you want me to give you a super positive take, the amount of space that we waste on parking lots that is in prime territory is infuriating. If you're out there and you're concerned, you're listening to me right now, and you are concerned about what rent costs in your neighborhood or your community, today, just do me a favor. Drive around, when you're out driving around, look at the amount of space in highly desirable communities that parking lots take up, that are basically most of the time not utilized outside of a grocery store, outside of a shopping mall, outside of a school.
0: And they don't want to sell them, by the way, because especially in high density, it is just a straight cash cow with no headache operating expenses, really. I mean, if you can have
1: great business,
0: this is true.
1: If you have the right location.
0: If you have a good garage in a great location, it's just like a giant ATM machine, really, really. There are very few businesses that are
1: in New York City, Buck. People are paying hundreds of thousands of dollars for parking place locations.
0: Clay, a spot is $800-$900, maybe $1,000 a month in Midtown. So where we do our show when we're in Midtown, or if any of you are visiting, you know, Manhattan, and you go to Midtown and you want to park your car for the month, $750-$800 for parking.
1: It's crazy. I do believe this is going to be one of the first impacts is when car shuttles are constantly dropping people off at the front door, and when you can come out and hit a button and you get picked up when you walk outside of a grocery store and you didn't have to have a car parked there, what you're going to start to see is some communities are going to start reclaiming for better use many of these parking lots, and you're going to see the ability to build more apartments, more condos, more homes, which is the big issue, right? When you're looking at San Francisco, when you're looking at New York, which are the two most expensive right now rental markets in the entire United States, it's supply. It's not because the units are so amazing. It's because they can't build enough to fill the demand for people there. We need a bigger supply of housing stock in areas that are very popular. When you've got lakes, rivers, oceans that are restricting building in many different directions, as you often do in so many popular communities across America, you got to have more density where people want to live the most. And if you can start to use some of those parking lots, which I think you're going to be able to do, that's going to make the quality of life a lot better for many people.
0: You know, there's also, you know, a technology that's coming that a lot of you, I think, are going to be have mixed feelings about. Is this VTOL, you know, this vertical takeoff and landing, VTOL, which is essentially like a plane taxi, if you will. There are different versions of this, but think about it like, so vertical takeoff, like a helicopter, it's like a personal plane, but doesn't need a runway. That's the best way I can describe it. And it can hover. So imagine a drone that you could fly in, essentially. And they already have these. The technology already exists for them. What I think will be interesting is that a lot of people who live in, let's say, more rural areas or areas that are particularly beautiful, it's going to be real. You know, there are going to be people who say, well, now you don't have to fly there commercially. You could fly there on your VTOL, your VTOL aircraft. So like our guy
1: this
0: who called in,
1: he's
0: the Montana fly fishing expert. He might have a lot of people at that fishing hole once the VTOLs are all going.
1: My son is super fired up about this idea. For technology, the degree to which we're going to have these basically, I mean, how would you, I mean, it's basically like a, because they don't go super fast, right? But it's almost like a private airplane, but moving at the speed of.
0: But the big difference is you don't need any, it can take off in your back. That's why the VTOL part, vertical takeoff landing, Clay, it could be in your backyard. So it has the kind of maneuverability of a helicopter, but this forward speed of a plane.
1: Yeah, that potentially is transformative as you start to look through that. Anyway, we're very optimistic about all of this. I am just telling you that there's a lot of pessimism out there. It's easy to find, hey, the world's going to end tomorrow stories. You can find them anywhere. And by the way, you've been able to hear them about your whole life. I'm telling you, I'm actually super, super optimistic.
0: And I believe Rush would have been optimistic about all this stuff, too, that's coming online now.
1: I think that's right, too. A couple of years ago, we were introduced to a company making new tech in the communication space. It's a company called Rapid Radios. You've heard us speak all about them. They allow you to connect with family, friends, colleagues when severe weather disrupts. We had the ice storm here in Nashville. we had the Rapid radio set up in the event that power went off in our home. Buck, so far, I'm knocking on wood, we have had almost a non-existent hurricane season. Again, I'm knocking on wood here in the studio. Hopefully that continues. 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

0: Welcome back in, Clay and Buck. We'll get to a bunch of your calls. By the way, a lot of people want to weigh in on a variety of different topics today. And I'm telling you, I'm really going to make it spicy at the top of the next hour when I give you my Sydney Sweeney take. Get ready. But Chris in Richmond, Texas, what you got for us?
1: Hey, Clay. Buck, I was thinking about it because I'm driving from point A to point B in my gasoline-powered pickup truck. I am of the Gen X born late 60s generation, and I find it amusing hearing when you guys are talking about flock cameras, AI, and so forth, that you look at like the Gen Y, Gen Z, millennials looking at The Simpsons when they predict like President Trump getting elected, predicting this, that, the other. My generation and further back looked at books like Animal Farm 1984, and what can happen when Big Brother gets too much control and everything, leading into this AI, your Tesla vehicles, what happens with, and it doesn't matter if you're part of the D party or the R party, they're both eat at the same table, they both share the same nights together, go out, whatever. What happens when they decide that, like both you guys driving Teslas, if they decide to turn around and put a regulate on, oh, you can only charge your vehicle so many times a week, so many hours a day. The person that has the Nest at home that leaves their thermostat down to 65 to 70 degrees during the day, and Big Brother says, nope, you're going to have to turn it up to 78 because we need to conserve electricity.
0: Well, my answer would be you can choose to get a electric vehicle or not. And I think what a lot of people are doing is what I do, which is I have a gas-powered vehicle and an electric vehicle. Yeah. So I think consumers should have a choice. And I think choice is good when it comes to purchase power.
2: Speaking truth and having fun. 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
9: Two top Trump officials on the Capitol Hill grill. Lisa Brady, Fox News. One House hearing disrupted several times by anti-Iran war protesters.
10: You're a war criminal. How dare you? How dare you starve?
11: Committee will suspend till Capitol Police can restore order.
9: This as the Treasury chief faced sweeping and even existential questions from lawmakers.
12: Massachusetts Democratic Congressman Stephen Lynch told Treasury Secretary Scott Bessent he's not sure it matters anymore if the good guys or the bad guys build AI.
13: It does matter whether the good guys or the bad guys have this.
14: But Mr. Secretary, here's my point, though. We're having control problems. So if we build something we can't control and the Chinese build something they can't control, the entity itself is what is the danger to us all.
12: Other Democrats questioned the success of the conflict with Iran and expressed concern over the power of the U.S. dollar. Bessent said the administration is focused on growth and that a fiscal consolidation is coming in an effort to get the government's house in order.
9: Fox's Jessica Rosenthal, the FBI director, Kash Patel, defending himself at a Senate hearing.
15: Those false statements, according to you, are not false statements. They're clipped together to make it sound like I lied, and I didn't.
9: As Democrats led by Illinois Senator Dick Durbin accuse him of weaponizing the department.
16: Director Patel has been the central figure pushing the so-called grand conspiracy, diverting FBI resources to inane, debunked conspiracy theories that the, quote, deep state has been targeting President Trump since his first campaign.
9: Patel focusing on the administration's efforts to fight violent crime. Prosecutors in California say they will not pursue the death penalty for Nick Reiner, who's charged with killing his parents, actor-director Rob Reiner and wife Michelle. Nick Reiner has pleaded not guilty. Special circumstances in the allegations made him eligible for the death penalty, including the murder weapon, a knife. 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
17: Ohio Governor Mike DeWine and Lieutenant Governor Jim Tressel have signed a statewide proclamation designating September 25th as Dolly Parton Day across Ohio. The honor commemorates Dolly Parton's Imagination Library of Ohio, which has delivered free monthly books to enrolled children from birth to age 5 across all 88 counties since 2019. State officials note enrollment has reached record levels across rural and urban counties alike, providing literacy materials to over 1 million Ohio youth. In southern Ohio, a high-speed water rescue unfolded in Highland County when a Paint Creek EMS firefighter was swept 179 feet through an underground storm culvert while clearing flood debris in Greenfield. The firefighter executed a self-rescue at the outflow pipe and is recovering while Chief David Manning initiates a departmental tactical review of moving water safety protocols and protective gear. Ohio State University has announced its Moritz College of Law will vacate Drinko Hall on main campus to occupy the historic 13-story Huntington Building in downtown Columbus by fall 2029. The 30-year lease agreement places law students directly adjacent to the Ohio State House, municipal courts, and regional appellate benches. The Ohio Bureau of Criminal Investigation has completed its investigation into the fatal June police shooting of 35-year-old Christian Strasburg outside St. Charles Hospital in Louisville. Lucas County. PCI transferred the complete file to the Lucas County prosecutor for grand jury review amid conflicting testimony over whether Strasburg held an edged weapon or an ink pen during a mental health crisis. Finally, in Cleveland, the Rock and Roll Hall of Fame has launched a four-day Rush takeover featuring rare instruments and stage gear from Geddy Lee, Alex Lifeson, and Neil Peart, along with archival footage in coordination with the band's tour stops at Rocket Arena. I'm Travis Lair.
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0: Welcome back in. Hour number three. Clay and Buck, we appreciate all of you hanging out with us. We got a lot that we are discussing. Attorney General Todd Blanche is going to have a White House briefing here soon. They are setting up all of the chairs outside. Looks to be a very nice day in Washington, D.C. That is coming this way. Cash Patel was testifying earlier. We have a Supreme Court ruling on mail-in vote restrictions that has come down that basically is going to mean there is not a substantial change in the way that mail ballots are treated in the 2026 midterm elections. We have got a continued debate surrounding AI, and we have been talking about all that. In particular, Buck and I have been talking about Tesla self-drive, which is AI that I think many people can experience for themselves and compare to human driving and see how you think that all plays out. But also, there is a big new controversy surrounding Sydney Sweeney. Sydney Sweeney, famous actress, might mention that she is a Republican registered in the state of Florida with a big home in Key West. She has leaned heavily into her being a very attractive woman, what some might say with ample assets. And she has managed to create a big business surrounding her attractiveness, both in film and in, she's got a lingerie company. Now she's doing sports gambling ads. And this sports gambling ads that she is doing is basically her posing nude with all of the different basketballs placed in ways that cover up the nudity, footballs. I believe that you might describe these as risque would be one word that I think would be apropos.
23: Bawdy.

0: female athletes first. You won't say that men shouldn't be able to compete in women's sports. By and large, the only current male female athlete, just about, a few have, but the one that got the most attention was Sophie Cunningham. Most of them, Buck, will not say and speak on at all whether men should be able to compete in women's sports. Many women's athletes are actually saying men should be able to compete in women's sports. But you will call out Sydney Sweeney for an advertisement that is encouraging people to bet on sports right after you actually are in women's athletics events, as if somehow she's saying that women's... I don't even understand the logic.
1: She's not pretending...
0: Here.
1: Well, there's a few things here, Clay, that I see. Rolling up my sleeves, going to use my Sydney Sweeney expertise here for a moment. There are a few things that I see happening at the same time. One is that Sydney Sweeney, just because she has run in juxtaposition to the body positivity, let's have trannies in their undies for various, you know, big brand campaigns and all this stuff. Because she is in opposition to that, just with her brand, not even outwardly politically, she is a target of opportunity for anybody who wants attention and thinks that they can do so safely. So any woman, anyone who wants to make some noise about something can attack Sydney Sweeney, and the apparatus, the blob, will support them in that, right? So that's one thing. So she's an established target now just because she represents, in many people's eyes, a traditional female beauty and sensuality that is being heavily marketed and heavily monetized, and people can feel about that however they want, but that's what's going on. That is now viewed as right-wing coded. That's really where we are. Oh, you're going to use a hot chick to sell jeans? That's right-wing coded. It used to just be that was what all jeans... it used to be that was what all ads had, good-looking people... you know, being attractive physically is an advantage for people in life. It is an advantage in selling. There's a reason why, for some of you who don't already know this, if you come across an astonishingly good-looking woman in her, you know, mid-20s to early 30s, who's making $300,000-$400,000 a year, Clay, a lot of, and I'm not talking about like OnlyFans or anything, a lot of them are in medical device sales. Isn't that interesting? Why is it that such good-looking women seem to be... Well, it's because they're interfacing with doctors who are the heads of hospital systems and whatever, who happen to be guys in their 50s, 60s, etc., and they like really pretty women. Now, there's no hiring metric in the industry that says we're only going to hire hot chicks to sell our, you know, MRI machines, but guess what? They sell more MRI machines. So there's a whole wing of... There's a whole like subset of America that has been trying to nullify this biological reality for a long time, and Sydney Sweeney goes in opposite to that. The other thing, Clay, I'll make this one quick because now we're getting right back into the sports realm. I think that unfortunately, by the way, you don't see this, and I'll just say this, you don't see this with women's tennis because the woman who just, I forget her name actually, who just won the U.S. Open, she just cashed a check for $5 million. And women's tennis is both very well attended and very well monetized. You do see this with other sports, though, Clay. I think that a lot of professional female athletes have an insecurity about their place in media and their power in the media marketplace. And they resent that being a super hot chick is still more marketable than being the, you know, shortstop on the women's national softball team.
0: So a couple of things. Yes, I think there's some truth to that. A couple of other things. Yesterday I said this. I want people to think about it. A lot of the people that are upset about Sydney Sweeney would have no issue at all if instead of an attractive woman, this were an obese woman trying to sell sports gambling. In the same way that Nike had obese women in sports bras trying to argue this is what fitness looks like. It's that Sydney Sweeney is attractive. And I would also point out that look, I'm far from an expert on feminists, but isn't what Sydney Sweeney is doing the very definition of female empowerment? She's doing sports gambling ads and getting an equity stake in the company that she's doing ads for. She founded her own lingerie company. Her production company is called Honeypot.

0: meaning she's calling attention to the fact that her attractiveness is drawing people to this situation. And she's monetizing and making money like crazy off of it. Instead of other people making money off of your talent, isn't what you should be celebrating for entrepreneurial culture exactly what Sydney Sweeney is doing? Here's something else. We were talking about Venn diagrams, or as our good buddy Gavin Newsom called them, Zen diagrams, which is
1: that's what the cool kids call it now, Clay.
0: Yeah.
1: It's so mellow, it's a Zen diagram.
0: I would submit to you that the Venn diagram is almost just two concentric circles of people who defended Lindsay Clancy's ability to kill her own kids and the people that are offended by Sydney Sweeney posing in a sexy way for a sports gambling company. In other words, defending women has somehow turned into, if you kill your kids, we need to think more about the psychology behind that. We need to show our empathy there. Whereas if you pose in a sexy fashion, then that is completely unacceptable and we need to condemn it. I would submit to you that you're actually wrong on both counts, and there is a huge segment in particular of the female population that we have found out with Luigi Mangione, Charlie Kirk, Lindsey Clancy, the stabbing incident that happened down in Texas where the young kid was brutally stabbed to death at a track
1: Austin
0: and field
1: Metcalf?
0: Event. The Carmelo Anthony case. A lot of the same people that are lining up on the wrong sides there are all connected across the board here. And I do think all of these things are directly connected. And the final thing I'll point out, Buck, is many of the same women criticizing Sydney Sweeney for posing nude have actually posed nude for the ESPN The Body Issue, which is about celebrating the physique of athletes, yeah, both male and female.
2: It's called wanting to have it both ways.
0: Yes.
2: That's what they are doing.
0: Wanting are you suggesting, to have it Buck, both ways? That some women want to have it both ways, that maybe they would make arguments on both directions of it? I think, as a married man, I know that could have possibly be what you, that well, women are constantly.
2: I certainly
0: making,
2: hope that my esteemed co-host Clay Travis isn't saying that there are women in the public sphere who like to leverage their sexuality and sensuality for attention, clicks, power, and money, and then also be in a position to turn around and condemn others for that. And perhaps even as they get older and maybe wiser, they decide that other women doing that is somehow uncouth.
0: It's very interesting how the people that become the most upset about the objectification of the female form wait until they are 60 to suddenly be very upset about the objectification of the female form. They didn't notice so much when they got jumped to the front of the line in their 20s to get in any event that they went to, when they were able to profit. Suddenly, oh, these women who get all these advantages because of their looks, it's very interesting how people suddenly have an issue with it when they start to get a little bit older. I will just point out that that seems to be the trend. Not a lot of young actresses saying, we have to spend less time giving attention to young, good-looking actresses. A lot of 60-year-old actresses who say, I don't understand why I'm not being rewarded for my longevity. Why is that 24-year-old getting all the good roles? Didn't hear her complaining when she was 24. Well, it's probably just coincidental. But I do think that this is evidence that, again, if Sydney Sweeney were not good-looking, it's female empowerment when you pose nude. Who is the girl's chick? Lena Dunham.
2: Oh gosh.
0: But no, this is very funny,
2: Buck. Good Lord.
0: When she posed nude, a lot of people said, this is not what you want to hear, I think, if you're a woman. If you pose nude and the immediate reaction of other women is, this is very empowering and brave of you, you probably shouldn't have posed nude. Just Lena Dunham posed
2: that
0: nude and other women were like,
2: this spicy is so take, Clay. I like it.
0: This is so empowering and brave of Lena Dunham to pose nude. No one ever says it's empowering and brave. You ever notice how no women ever say it's empowering and brave when good-looking women pose
2: nude? I'll tell you a short version of a story. Short version, because we're almost at the break here. My sister went to visit Smith College.
0: I've heard of Smith College.
2: I know quite a bit about Smith College because I was right down the road at Amherst. She told me that there was something going on there, and I'd heard about this before. called Sexhibition, where women at Smith College take fully nude photos and plaster them up on the campus so that they can be desexualized. Now, to your theory about this, the women that are choosing to desexualize themselves by posting fully nude photos tend to fall into a category of women that you don't want to see posing fully nude. And there never seems to be any connection made there. By the way, she ended up not going, of course, to Smith College. But I spent a lot of
0: time there. That is very funny. It is what I have heard. I've never been to one. I have heard that this is the primary problem with the nude beach. People in their minds
2: for sure.
0: Think
2: I've been
0: the
2: to
0: nude
2: one.
0: Beach.
2: I've been to one. Oh, it is never what it is not. Yeah. No.
0: I think there's a lot of young men out there that have thought, one day I'm going to go to a nude beach and it's going to be amazing. And it's
2: there's
0: going to
2: be a lot of wrinkly skin out there, Clay. A lot of, you know, a lot of sun damage.
0: You never want to hear empowering and brave when you post nude photos, I would just say. And
2: it's kind of like if you wear an outfit and someone's like, wow, that's, even if you're just talking about your clothing, someone's like, I wish I had the confidence to put on that and go outside. That's not saying that they think it looks great. I just will tell you this.
0: That's very well said.
2: I have come across this. 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

0: Talk. We are rolling through the program. Let me hit a bunch of calls here. We're going to be joined by Katie Hopkins. I think you guys will enjoy her. Let's see. Ike in Oswego, New York.
1: Hi, this is Mike in Oswego, New York. And I was calling in because to go back to the electric car issue, you didn't mention anything about limited range or cars bursting into flames in people's driveways or their garage. I mean, that's been happening on a regular basis.
2: Okay.
0: So you don't think electric cars make sense?
1: I don't think they make sense because what happens when, I mean, the battery goes bad. They're not going to last forever.
0: Yeah, thanks for the call. I mean, cars go wrong all the time. I mean, the reason we have maintenance shops is because cars go wrong all the time. I can't speak for every car. I have basically a wall charger. I am not a mechanic. I am not savvy when it comes to cars. I plug it into the wall like I do my cell phone.
2: I mean this respectfully. I knew that I'd be able to handle it because you've been able to handle it. I was like, if Clay can handle this tech, I can handle this tech.
0: I plug in my car like it is a cell phone. It has 240 miles of range. If my range gets to the point where I need to charge it, just like you would go to a gas station, there are huge superchargers everywhere. You plug in for 20 minutes and your battery's back fully charged. So I have not had an issue at all. I don't go on super long drives, but I drove all the way from Nashville to Knoxville, Tennessee. I stopped at a Buc-ee's, charged it both directions while I went in to get a great brisket sandwich. I probably would have stopped at Buc-ee's if I were driving a gas-powered vehicle, too, because I love Buc-ee's. They have superchargers there now. I plugged in my supercharger instead of getting gas. And then I went in and got a delectable brisket sandwich. Brisket up. There you go. We'll take some more of your calls. We'll see what Katie Hopkins thinks about Sydney Sweeney and more. But I want to tell you, are you out there right now trying to make sure that you have taken care of your family's safety? 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

0: Welcome back in. We are joined now by British comedian Katie Hopkins. Producer Ali is a Monster fan, so you must be good. We appreciate you joining us, Katie, and I'm going to throw you right into the fire here off the top, because Buck and I were just having some fun talking about the controversy surrounding Sydney Sweeney and the latest ad she has done, where she's not wearing very many clothes, encouraging people to gamble on sports. And she is now being criticized by female athletes as well as some quote unquote feminists. And so my question for you is this right off the top. If Sydney Sweeney were not incredibly good looking naked, would it actually be a very empowering and brave thing for her to take photos? Why are good looking women who post photos of themselves not wearing much somehow attacked, and unattractive women are praised for being brave?
1: Yeah, true facts. You know, I love Sydney Sweeney. I love the advert. If I had Sydney Sweeney's boobs and Sydney Sweeney's face, or just body generally, I would be naked 24/7, 365. I think she looks fantastic in everything, whether she's got clothes on or not. Men want to buy and lick the footballs and soccer balls that she was holding. I think she's terrific. And I think it's so typical of ugly women who are the feminazis 2.0, typically voting Democrat. They can't stand any woman who's better looking than them, which is most women as it comes to pass. So I say more power to Sydney Sweeney, more power to the men that think she's terrific. And I hope that her business does very well.
2: Katie, thanks for being here with us. You know, Clay was deported from CNN some years ago, so you guys can commiserate on at least both having been kicked out of something. You, we have been told, were banned from South Africa, the country, and deported from Australia. What did you do? Did you just tell a joke that was too naughty? How'd that happen?
1: Yeah, and this is, I mean, I just want to correct you on a couple of things, because we do try and rationalize these things that happen to us. You say, oh, what did you do? And of course, I didn't do anything. I'm as blameless as anything and as harmless as a little butterfly, as you can tell. But I was banned from South Africa because I went into the country and lived on white farms for 2.5 months to document the slaughter of white farmers by gangs of blacks. And the ANC was not too keen on that story being told to the world. And so it held me, detained me at the airport, falsified my passport, and then banned me from the country. But I'm very pleased to see that Trump has picked up the baton, and you guys now offer asylum to white farmers from South Africa. And in the Australian case, I was taken into the country to do a terrible TV show called Celebrity Big Brother, where they lock you in a house with idiots like Caitlyn Jenner, whatever that thing is, and Meghan Markle's brother. But it was during the time of lockdown, and I was supposed to sit quietly in an isolation apartment for 14 days in order to do the show. But actually spending more than one day in my own company is simply intolerable. And so day two, I took to YouTube and announced to the people of Australia that they should rise up and take to the streets and overthrow the tyranny of their government, and that I was going to run down the hotel corridor and grab a member of the military and drag him back to my bedroom.
2: You're heroic, Katie, because I started calling during the lockdowns. Americans have this view of Australians as like more rugged Brits. You know,
1: yeah.
2: That's kind of, it's like Brits with, and instead it felt like Australia had become, as I called it, East Germany with kangaroos, or East Germany with koalas during COVID. Was it a surprise to you that that is where that is the direction they went in? Because it was to
0: happened?
2: Americans.
0: Yeah, what happened when you did that on YouTube? What did they do to you?
1: It went crazy, because immediately the government needed to have nothing to do with me, because I'd been given a visa. I didn't just go there. I'm not some sort of illegal immigrant myself, even though they're welcomed universally everywhere these days. So they rounded me up. They cancelled my visa. They put me in illegal immigration detention. They took me to a plane in handcuffs and put me on the plane. And then, I know I'm not allowed to say the word arse, but I popped up somewhere else I wasn't allowed to be, which is Arizona. And I went into a tattoo bar, parlor. I don't know what you call them in America. Tattoo bar, parlor. Sure. Anyway, and I took my passport with the deported stamp, and I had that deported stamp tattooed on my arse. And then I sent that, which I would willingly show you boys my lower half now, but I think your producers and your sponsors might fall off their chairs. But
2: whoa.
1: I could just pop it out here. Woo. But anyway, okay. And I sent my tattooed ass to the Prime Minister of Australia.
0: This is amazing. This is incredible.
1: Would you like to see it, boys?
0: Sure. I can't see it. I don't actually have a camera in front of me, but I imagine that would probably do well on YouTube, and I don't think we're violating FCC restrictions.
1: You boys need to make your minds up.
0: Well, we're not on video. I think people could go look at it at YouTube. We're going to set a record, probably. let me ask you this, Katie. We're talking to Katie Hopkins, British comedian. It used to be that there was great comedy that could come of the left, right? There were jokes that people who were Democrats could make. Now it seems like most good comedy, because it has to be pushing back against the structures and restraint of society, is coming from the right. Are you optimistic that comedy is becoming freer? Are you pessimistic? How would you analyze the comedic landscape as you see it compared to, let's say, COVID or the couple of years before COVID?
1: Yeah, I tell you, I was not supposed to be a stand-up comedian. I went through the Royal Military Academy, Sandhurst. I was sponsored by the Intelligence Corps. I signed up to fight for the Intelligence Corps for 35 years, and that's what I should still be doing. As it turns out, I was also epileptic, and the British military figured that an epileptic with seizures and a semi-automatic weapon wasn't in the best interest of the country. But now I do stand up because it enables me to say things that otherwise I would be imprisoned for in my country. So we have hate speech laws. Speech is an imprisonable offence. Most recently, I was arrested for calling myself a word online and interviewed under caution for 2 hours for that. But the positive is that because of the repression of speech, because the left aren't funny, because Democrat women are so awful, I have these huge audiences I'm so blessed to have. And, for example, Democrat women, they stand around. I was there for Trump's inauguration in 2016. And if you remember the pussy marches, they all had these signs, right? My body, my choice. My body, my choice. They were the same ones supporting Lindsay Clancy. My body, my choice. Babe, with that body, you don't get a choice. You just get to be grateful, So yeah, this is the time to be alive. This is the time to be doing stand-up. And I'm very blessed to be doing it here in America.
2: And also I see here, we're speaking to Katie Hopkins, by the way, and she has a sold-out comedy tour that is underway. I think it's 50-date sold-out tour in the UK, and she is now in the U.S. on her comedy tour. So people should go check out where she's playing. She's going to be in the Royal Oak in Detroit on Sunday, September 27th.
1: That is, Mark, I need to say this clearly, Mark Ridley's Comedy Castle. Yes, okay. Thank you.
2: Very cool. Sorry, now this is going to be a hard turn, and I guess I just gave your location whereabouts in a couple of weeks, so this kind of feels a little weird asking about this. But you were targeted by jihadis for telling jokes? That's what the team tells us? What was that all about?
1: Yeah, I mean, back before this latest iteration of myself, I was the Daily Mail columnist opposite Piers Morgan. I was on Tucker when Tucker was sane. Twice a week, I was had my own radio show. So I was kind of one of the loudest voices in the media in the UK until I was removed from everything in every way. But as part of that, yeah, a couple of jihadis practiced chopping my head off with a hunting knife and a shop dummy. And then they came to my house to take my head because one of them, the wife, wanted it as a wedding present. I mean, don't ask me why. Like most of us, when we give wedding presents, we give a gift set of cutlery or crockery. But apparently a jihadist wanted my head. But I still have it, which some people are happy about, others less so.
2: Is the UK too far gone to save at this point from the anti-civilizational forces, both from the left and Islamism? Is it too far gone, or do you still hold out hope that maybe this could be turned around. We certainly still hold out hope here in America. In the Trump era, we've gotten a huge injection of hope for the last, decade or so. How's it feeling over in the UK? I mean, is it a warning for us?
1: Yeah, I mean, I try to be optimistic and I try to be positive because bad news is very easy to tell. It's much harder to make people feel better. But in truth, from a more intelligence perspective, demographically, it's already over for the UK. Muslims outnumber all other births from all other religions. The number one name and two name in the UK is Mohammed and Muhammad. And so in time, white British people will have to crusade again. But for now, they will go to Eastern Europe or make their way to probably South America. But certainly to 80 million amazing Americans who voted Trumpy Trump back in 2024. That was such a positive and proud moment, I know, for Americans, but also for many British people. And I guess my other message is that there are very many British people who are very grateful to 80 million Americans because you represent hope for us as well.
0: We're talking to comedian Katie Hopkins. This Lindsey Clancy situation, you mentioned and kind of touched on it for a moment. What we've talked about on this program is there's a huge swath of the population, many of them, I imagine, also in England and in Australia, particularly liberal white women who are picking the most awful, indefensible side of almost every single issue out there. What is this an inflection point? Buck has pointed out that Ann Coulter famously said after the OJ trial that it actually helped race relations because it in many ways was someone who was black getting away with the murder of two white people, and there was a certain shame associated with it. Are there women you think in the future that are going to be shamed by their position on Lindsey Clancy, or is this segment of the population so far gone that we're going to get worse from here?
1: Well, this the segment of the population that is so far gone, I don't think it follows that we're going to get worse from here. I believe more people will recognize that the certain subset of white liberal women are just so utterly disappointing. They should be disregarded at every turn because they have the wrong set of values. It's not about opinions. They have the wrong values about everything. You know, America is God-given freedoms. It is faith and it is family. And liberal white women disappoint on every one of those metrics. I have three children. I believe any woman that murders her own children should be hung from a tree. There is no defense of allowing your children to suffer in any way if you could prevent it. These women are utterly insane. And to the lone black gentleman juror who stood up against them, I mean, that's the most American thing I've ever heard of, I think. And I absolutely salute him in every way.
0: Amen. We appreciate the time. If people are interested in your comedy, Katie, where can they go to see it?
1: Yes, if they come to my website, Katie's Arms, which is my pub online, Katie's Arms. Thank you so much. That would be really terrific. And I want to thank you, Billies, for having me on your show.
0: Congrats on all the success, and we look forward to having you on again. And people can check out Katie on the YouTube channel as well as listening to her, Katie Hopkins. Thank you, Katie. 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

0: We are closing up shop on Clay and Buck for the day. Got a lot to talk to you all about. Excited to talk to you all about more tomorrow. And I really enjoyed our conversation with Katie Hopkins. Good for her for standing up during Australia, for those who forget. Or Australia was really just behind communist China when it came to COVID insanity, meaning just the absolute most absurd, draconian lockdowns. The whole thing was nuts. And so good for her. I didn't know about that, standing up and saying that, you know, the people of Australia should... it's amazing to me that there's no embarrassment. Like, just as a society, if I mean, there should be, I think, more embarrassment over COVID in America, too. We won't get into that right now. A lot more. But Australia just acts like, from what I can gather, yeah, you know, we did our best. No big deal. Clay, they were putting people in camps for a cold. They were actually putting them in camps.
1: I do think...
0: I mean, you know, quarantine camps. So...
1: I don't think Australia deserves to be defended. In fact, I've been going viral in Australia since I ripped them last week for their National Apology Day and everything else. I do think the remoteness of their geography, along with New Zealand, convinced them that they could stop a virus from ever arriving on their shores. It was insanely dumb. But I do think that is the impetus behind it. By the way, we've got a good talk back here.
0: As Clay is to Australia, David Hasselhoff is to Germany. So Clay is huge, huge in Australia.
1: Big down
0: Talkback
1: under.
0: G, is that what you want?
1: Yeah, Talkback G.
0: Here we go. Jack and Talkback G, Jack in Tucson.
2: Totally agree with you on the Tesla. My uncle, 87 years old, still out and about, uses self-driving all the time. There's even a really awesome feature on his car. It's called the summons mode, where the car will pull out of the parking lot and come get him at the front door of wherever he's at.
1: Yeah, it is an extraordinary feature. Again, I think for people in their 70s and 80s who want independence, I'm not sure that they've recognized yet how much of that independence can be connected to the self-drive function of a Tesla. And if you are, Buck, I think we would co-sign this. If you're pessimistic about the future, I'm telling you, go just test drive one or have a friend ride around in it. It's impossible to experience it and not think, wow, this is a transformative tech experience.
0: You love your Tesla almost as much as Rush loved his iPhone. There you go.
3: Speaking truth and having fun. Clay Travis and Buck Sexton. Sean Hannity. Today at 3 on News Radio WMAN.
0: Did you hear that, Clay? Listen very carefully. That's our phones. 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Data brokers are selling your personal information like there's no tomorrow. 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
1: 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Born on America's darkest day of 9/11, the Tunnel to the Towers Foundation has been helping America's heroes ever since. Heroes like Detective Victor Vargas. He dedicated his life to service. He was a U.S. Air Force veteran who later became a detective in New York City. After the 9/11 attacks, Victor joined the search and recovery efforts at Ground Zero. It was a selfless act that would later cost him his life.
0: In this 25th anniversary year of 9/11, we continue to see the toll that day is taking on heroes and their families. Victor fought pancreatic cancer with courage, leaving behind his wife, Adriana, and their four children.
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9: This should not be breaking news.
8: U.S. Attorney General Todd Blanche questioning the sudden warnings from some lawmakers about advanced AI and the push for regulation less than 2 months before the midterm elections, instead of months ago when an AI model went rogue during testing.
9: Every Democrat senator suddenly races to a microphone to talk about AI after being eerily silent for months and months and months. So to talk about the timing of this as being nothing but an effort to influence the midterms, I shouldn't have to say that out loud. Of course that's what it is.
8: He also defends the president calling it a hoax and echoes his warnings against letting China win the AI race. But some Republicans in Congress are joining calls for action after the recent warnings from AI companies about the risk of losing control of the technology. So far, the focus on holding meetings, not votes. House Democratic Caucus Vice Chair Ted Lieu urging the president to raise the issue with China's leader.
10: And I urge Trump to ask the Chinese leader to also commit that they're never going to let AI launch a nuclear weapon by itself.
8: President Xi is scheduled for a White House summit later this month. Leading a White House briefing, the Attorney General also facing multiple questions about the Supreme Court decision blocking the president's effort to restrict mail-in voting.
9: The Republicans and Democrats should want free and fair elections. So while the Supreme Court did what it did, we're not going to stop the work that we're doing, but we are, of course, going to follow the orders of the court.
8: Blanche also defending the president's right to criticize the justices after a lengthy Trump post earlier today, calling the ruling highly political. Just getting word that the Kennedy Center board has voted to close the iconic venue over financial issues and a dispute over adding President Trump's name to the building. This after a judge's latest ruling that congressional approval is needed. 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
11: In Cuyahoga County, police investigating a Saturday night shooting which left the teen dead. Yucca police say that 17-year-old Julian Bennett was killed while three others were injured. A 16-year-old, 17-year-old, and 19-year-old. The 19-year-old has since been released from the hospital. Police would find two of the victims shot inside a vehicle, while a separate call from Cleveland Clinic Euclid Hospital reported that two other victims had arrived by private vehicle. Gas prices much higher in Ohio and across the country over the past week at $4.16 entering today. That's a 25-cent increase since last Monday for the statewide average. Meanwhile, diesel is $2.49 higher compared to last year in Ohio at $6.11 entering today. More than $5 billion in unclaimed funds exist in Ohio, with a zip code in the northwest part of the state seeing the highest amount of unclaimed money compared to everywhere else. Those living in the 45840 zip code, which is Findlay, have around $25 million just waiting to be collected. Ohioans can see if any of those unclaimed funds belong to them by visiting unclaimedfunds.ohio.gov. A rough start to the season for the Cleveland Browns, blown out Sunday at the Jacksonville Jaguars. 34-10. Quarterback Deshaun Watson with one touchdown and an interception, and after the game said he needs to do more.
12: We got to put points on the board, and that's what you got to do in this league. And playing a quarterback position, you're the leader in that role, and we didn't do that today. We only got 10, And we left a lot. I left a lot out there. So obviously, you know, I'll take that responsibility.
11: The Browns back in Florida to face the Tampa Bay Buccaneers this Sunday at 1 o'clock. The Cincinnati Bengals with a 33-27 win at home over the Buccaneers Sunday as they force four turnovers. Up next, the Bengals are at the Houston Texans, also kicking off at 1 o'clock Sunday afternoon. College football following Saturday's loss at Texas, Ohio State down to number 6 in this week's Associated Press poll. The Buckeyes will look to bounce back when they host Kent State this Saturday. Kickoff from the Horseshoe set for noon. I'm Sean Gallagher.
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21: The U.S. Senate. I think he would tell the senators on the floor, depart from me. 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
1: All right, thank you, Scott Shannon. Thanks to all of you for being with us. Write down our toll-free telephone number if you want to be a part of this program. 1 hour from now, we will be joined by Daniel Cocotalo. He's the executive director at AI Futures, a project, artificial intelligence researcher. I think he's another young guy. We had a young guy on last night. His name was Jacob, Coxon, and another young researcher. And there's something so obviously suspicious to me about the players involved, what they're saying about AI, et cetera, et cetera. For example, this guy that we'll talk to, I'm sure he believes what he's saying. He was a researcher. He was a researcher, executive director of the AI Futures Project, an artificial intelligence researcher, was a researcher of governance at OpenAI from 2022 to 24. And he is saying that, you know, my high level thought about the current moment is basically the public is starting to wake up about the extinction threat posed by super intelligence. And this is what they're trying. There is, I've used to use the term power panic politics, and people get power by creating panic and using the political realm in which to achieve it. And I think it's relevant today.

0: And we have about 5,000 of them. China has about 500 of them. They're not stopping. And it's fascinating that all of the people that are most outspoken on this issue, almost to a fault, they're all saying the same thing. And that is, we need a deal. We need a deal with China, you know, a joint U.S.-China regulatory regime, or a deal with Western European nations or allied nations, NATO nation. I don't trust them. I don't trust Canada. I don't trust Western Europe. I don't trust Russia. I don't trust China. You know, my friend Barry Farber, who is one of the great pioneers of talk radio, God rest his soul, had a great line. You know, there's never been a country in the history of mankind that accumulated more power than the United States of America and abused it less. And I've added to it, not arrogantly. You know, there's never been a country in the history of mankind that's accumulated more power, abused it less, and used it for the advancement of the human condition more than the United States. So if, you know, if somehow naively, and a lot of these kids are young, I'm not bringing this kid on to beat him up on the program. That's not my intention, but he is talking about human extinction. And I know he believes it because there are people that actually believe it, but that's not where, you know, when you see Barack Hussein Obama involved in telling Democrats to make it their top campaign issue, you need to start paying attention. When Bernie Sanders wants to eliminate all AI, you need to start paying attention, you know, because we were just lied to spectacularly about an issue called COVID. Remember? I mean, I never had more pressure put on me personally to tell you, my audience, things that I was not qualified to state, nor did I even believe. And yet the pressure was brought to bear big time on me, the show, my TV show, me personally, and threats that, you know, another boycott, as if I haven't dealt with 400 boycotts and throughout the, you know, the course of my career in radio and TV. Yeah, I've dealt with them, and yeah, they've all failed. Thanks to all of you, because you all defended me, and I'll never forget the time that, you know, what was it? What was the name of the company, Linda? We ended up spending a fortune with them. Well, people started dropping them from their windows and taking baseball bats and golf clubs and shotguns. It was Keurig coffee maker pulled off my show. I didn't even know about it. And yet all of a sudden online, it goes viral. Everyone's taking their Keurig machines and they're dropping them three stories and smashing them. And they take out golf clubs and smash it. And they take out baseball bats and smash it. And then they put it, you know, in a place where they can shoot, and they're blowing holes in it. And I felt so bad after it. And then all of a sudden the company got the message. They wouldn't take my phone call. I tried to call them. I don't even remember what that particular boycott was about. But, you know, we've had so many attempts to silence me and cancel me over the years. But you've made it possible that that doesn't happen. So we tried. Anyone that could prove that they ruined their coffee machine, how many did I end up buying? I bought a ton of them. I remember they wouldn't even give us a discount. They wouldn't give me a discount.
1: No, they did. The guy there,
0: They did.
1: They ended up giving a discount. The guy was super cool. He got super involved with what was going on, and he was great and super helpful.
0: But you didn't get it directly from the company. We bought it through a retailer.
1: I got it through a retailer. I got it through Bed Bath & Beyond.
0: Well, they were cold, and thank them. I didn't know we got a discount, but so, I mean, these moments come. What was the promise of COVID? That if you get the shot, you take the jab, you'll never get COVID. You'll never infect other people. Lie, bigger lie. And then, of course, you know, all the Fauci emails and all the information and all the truth that he was spewing behind the scenes, the opposite of what he was telling us, they knew. Just read Rand Paul's book on this, that in fact, NIH money went to the EcoHealth Alliance, and they funneled money, and they knew where it was going, to the Wuhan Virology Lab, which everybody was completely knowledgeable about in terms of gain of function research and also coronavirus research. Oh, I wonder where that came from. It probably came from a wet market and a bat. No, never came from that. They knew it. They lied. you know, oh, the border's closed, border secure.

0: many times did Biden-Harris Mayorkas lie to us? Joe Biden is not a cognitive mess. They lied then, too. All Democrats lied. The media lied. They are abusively biased and corrupt and just unbelievable. And so, you know, this is the environment in which we find ourselves now having to work. And, you know, you want more lies? The Obamacare. Keep your doctor, keep your plan, save money. None of those promises came true. Social Security lockbox. None of those promises came true. Unholy alliance, teachers, teachers unions and Democrats. Yeah, the highest amount per capita per student. They get the best contracts and they have the worst results in the industrialized world. We pay more than anyone else. The worst results. And then the government will promise you everything. Why do people put their faith and hope? This is the problem. Global warming. Remember, first it started as the coming ice age. How do I know? Because you can go back and look at the cover of Time magazine and Newsweek magazine, the coming ice age. And then the predictions of Al Gore that the snow caps on Mount Kilimanjaro are going to be melted. Manhattan by now was supposed to be fully, completely underwater because of the sea levels rising to such an extent. None of the predictions came true, and he's still out there spewing his nonsense. First, it was global cooling, a global freeze, and then it was global warming, and then they just came up with generic climate change. Just how many more times are we going to be manipulated and lied to? And so count me as a skeptic right out of the box, because the claim that AI is going to take over the world, and the president said it's a hoax like global warming and just like Russia, impeachment one, impeachment two. I think the president's right. So we got this guy that's predicting that, in fact, this is all going to take place. And I want you to hear the other side. It's not meant to be a hostile interview, but, you know, let's see why this person would trust. What they're telling us and advising us to do is to create some type of an alliance with China. I don't trust the Chinese. Sorry, fact. You know, people say, well, are you going to the state dinner at with President Xi? I'd rather be shot. Am I allowed to say that? I don't even really mean it literally. I just have no interest in going to state dinners. No interest in the hanging out part. I have an interest in winning the election. That's what I care about. I noticed that David Sachs had one simple question for Dario Amodi. And it's about, you know, I think frontier AI is going to end humanity. Why are you running frontier AI, the company? If you don't think you can make it safe, you should either shut it down or step aside and let somebody else lead it. Now, I'm not saying that there isn't some danger associated with it. I use AI every day. I do. And I am mesmerized by its capacity. There's nothing that you can't search. I use Grok myself, which is Elon Musk's. Now, there's also another factor here. Are these, because we're hearing a lot from the AI executives themselves. Well, I think there's a little bit of self-interest for all of them. And I'm not criticizing. I'm very fond of Elon Musk, but he's a business guy and he wants to win. And I don't blame him for wanting to win. How do you have any type of, all right, we're going to trust the Western Europeans that are so embedded in climate alarmism that they've spent trillions of dollars and they've abandoned any form of independence when it comes to energy. And they're getting a lot of their energy from Russia, and the Russians and Putin hate Western Europe, as we can see in the conflict with Ukraine. And what I've always said, what if he threatens to cut off the spigot and boom, they're done, you know, but for us. You know, they've neglected national defense individually as countries. They've abandoned it as a continent. They've adopted climate alarmism, radical socialism. They've had unfettered illegal immigration without any assimilation. You know, now we're going to go into a deal with them? No, because they're going to be lecturing us on the need to follow their lead. No, thank you. There's only one country I trust to do this right and do it morally, and that's going to be the U.S. And if it does take a certain amount of government involvement, it needs to be minimal, because the upside of artificial intelligence as of today is incalculable. I talk to people, I've said it a million times in the medical community, the advancements we are making to detect cancer that cannot be detected by the human eye and the best medical minds in the country are exponentially beneficial to longevity and health and wellness and fitness. And it's going to be a game changer. And they're saying if you want to live to 100, you're going to be able to live to 100. You know, if cancer could be, because of artificial intelligence, completely eradicated in the next 5 to 7 years. And I talk to these people all the time. That's what they tell me. I'm not a medical doctor. It's like I wouldn't tell you to take the jab, just like I wouldn't tell you not to take, you know, any of the remedies out there. Poor Joe Rogan. I threw everything I had at it, and I got better. Oh, how dare he say he took hydroxychloroquine, monoclonal antibodies, ivermectin. He took it all, got better. Okay, how about, I'm glad you're okay. I don't want anyone else to die from COVID. Good grief. 800-941-SHAWN. I did not mean to go on that rant, but that's coming up in the next hour. Then Newt Gingrich is coming. We have dropped a podcast with Newt today. Linda, you got to watch it. You're going to love it. You will love it because you love Newt. You like Newt more than me.
1: I do.
0: You do.
1: It's a true story.
0: You do like him more than me.
1: I love that man.
0: I didn't ask that. You like him more than me.
1: I love Newt Gingrich. You're in my top five, though, so good.
0: You sound like a liberal.
1: Nah.
0: Do you like him more than me?
1: Just a little bit. Like, not enough to cry answer? About, but maybe a little bit insulted.
0: The answer is yes. That's so insulting. All right, listen, you can, your car can be a spy. You may not know this. Now, pay close attention. You have no idea that your personal information is being sold all over the place for, like, next to nothing. I'll give you a true story. A guy's car insurance jumped over 20%. No accidents, no tickets. So he started digging in to find out, well, who, you know, how did this happen? Who reported him? It was his own car. Every hard break, every fast merge, every late night taco run, his automaker logged it all, sold it to a data broker. The broker sold it to an insurance company. He requested the file, hundreds of pages, and then General Motors just agreed to pay $12.75 million to the state of California over the exact same thing. 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
0: I know what I'm going to say after the news at the bottom of this half hour is going to make some people mad. 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Linda might have a coronary in the next half hour. We have people on standby just in case. 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Are you okay so far?
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0: Alec Baldwin's favorite radio talk show host is on the air right now. Right, Mr. Baldwin? Here's Sean Hannity.
1: All right, 25 till the top of the hour, 800-941-SEAN, our number if you want to be a part of the program. Born on America's darkest day, 9/11/01. We just had the 25th anniversary. But ever since that day, the Tunnel to Towers Foundation, they have been helping American heroes, people that risk their lives for our country, our communities. In this 25th anniversary year, we honor heroes like New York City Police Department Detective Eric Michael Kalia. And, you know, he's from Bensonhurst, Brooklyn native, dreamed of being a police officer, like all my friends that became cops, they all, and teachers, they have a calling. And it's amazing. Firefighter friends, all the same thing. And that dream for him was fulfilled. He joined the NYPD in 1994, worked his way up to the rank of detective, which is a great rank, answered the call after September 11th, served a ground zero in the months that followed. 9/11 related illness is real. 2022, diagnosed multiple cancers, all tied to his heroic service. And just 5 months later, he passed away, another person dying of 9-related illnesses. Oh, we have over 15,000, by the way, more people than died on 9/11 itself from 9/11 related illnesses. It's unbelievable. We lost 2,977 people that day. He's survived by his wife, Marilyn, their two children. To honor his life and service, Tunnel to Towers paid off the mortgages on this family's home, only because of your generosity. It's their Fallen First Responder Home Program. Now, whatever you can donate, a car, land, one big donation, or forego two Starbucks a month. If you forego two Starbucks a month, you can donate $11 a month. And if we have enough people, this great work continues. It's that simple for our heroes, the people that risk everything for our freedom and liberty. Their website is the letter T, number two, letter T.org. The letter T, the number two, the letter T.org for the Tunnel to Towers Foundation. I'm not going to make that big a deal about this. I can tell you that, and maybe we'll bring it up with Newt Gingrich today. We have talked about this a lot. And Victor Davis Hanson, another smart, bright, brilliant conservative. I've talked to President Trump about it. And I'm just telling you, they all agree with what I'm about to say that I know might piss some of you off. And that's okay. Linda thinks I do a better show when I'm angry. I disagree with that assessment. I don't even know what she's talking about, to be very honest. I think I'm about to piss her off. But I'm just going to speak a simple truth. Are there people that I'm going to ask this audience to vote for that are not my favorite? Yes, the answer to that question is yes. Are there weak rhino Republicans that have nothing like Donald Trump's spine of steel? Yes, they are. However, this is where Linda loses her mind. If we don't vote for them, then we are stuck with the government we deserve. This election is in 49 days. Unless somebody can call this show and educate me, and I'm open to hearing from you, 800-941-SEAN is our number, and tell me that there's one Republican that would support this insane shred the Constitution, DSA agenda. Yeah, am I saying you're doing it more for your country than for any one individual congressman, congresswoman, senator? You're not doing it for them. As far as I'm concerned, this election is about the country. I'll go through the DSA agenda later in the program because I want all of you to be able to recite it from your memory and have it in the forefront of your minds so you can tell your friends and neighbors and family and coworkers, etc. I reject the notion that there's a uniparty, which some are saying. I'm very disappointed in many Republicans. I can name them. There's no point. All I can tell you is that this is the biggest existential, radicalized, liberal, leftist, socialist, communist party that's ever existed. And here's the big danger is maybe you live in a state like Ohio, the Buckeye State. Maybe you're a bulldog and you like the bulldogs and you're from Georgia. You vote for Sherrod Brown in Ohio. You vote for John Ossoff in Georgia. And or you vote for Roy Cooper in North Carolina. I'm telling you right now, you might as well be voting for El Sayed, six gender Telefrico, or Troy Jackson, Graham Plattner 2.0 in Maine. Is there's not a dime's worth of difference between any of them. And they will. The silence has been deafening. There's two parts of this story about the radicalization of the Democratic Party. Point one is that we have 250 elected people since 2019. We've got over 40 of these lunatics, and they are crazy. They will. Their stated agenda shreds our Constitution. I don't know a Republican that supports shredding the Constitution. Now, you might say to me, I'm pissed off about the SAVE Act. So am I. I agree with you. They should. Now, I have good news on that front, is that Mike Johnson has figured out a way through reconciliation to get a couple, to get the main points of the SAVE Act into a reconciliation bill, which would only require 50 votes in the Senate, as long as it has to do with spending. And there is a spending factor to all of this. So, but I'll give you another reason why. You know, the borders are secure because Donald Trump is president and we have, albeit small, majorities in the House and Senate. Donald Trump, you know, I've gone through his list of successes over and over on this program. He doesn't get credit for any of it from the liberal media. And, you know, I have a whole page full of successes of Donald Trump, and I've gone over it time and time again. On immigration, there's not a single illegal that has been released into the country in 15 months. I mean, we have, for the first time, the U.S. had a net negative migration in 2025. They stopped more than 10,000 narco-terrorist individuals with ties to narco-terrorists in the country. They arrested more than 10,000 gang members. They're finding known terrorists in the country. The president signed the Halt Fentanyl Act, which and then designated over 10 Latin American cartels as terrorist group, like Tren de Aragua, MS-13. The U.S. murder rate last year hit its lowest level in 125 freaking years, following the largest drop in violent crime in American history. And then this year, we're even getting better results. 2026, violent crime down 10.6%. Murder rate down another 23%. Rapes down 18.6%. 9 of the 10 FBI's most wanted. I was watching Cash Patel. He'll be on Hannity tonight. But 9 out of 10. The Biden administration got 4 of the top 10 in 4 years on the military. Recruitment up the highest in 15 years, 103%. You know, DEI gone. You know, military bases returned to their rightful names. We achieved last year record domestic oil and gas production. Exports of crude oil and petroleum products, record high. He opened hundreds of millions of acres of oil, gas, etc. The president's played a role in peace around the world. We will get to an end with Iran. It's going to happen. It's been slower than we want. Fair enough. But we're getting there. We're bankrupting them. President declared we have two sexes, male and female. He can debate Talafrico all he wants. You know, the president banned funding, sponsorship, promotion of chemical or surgical mutilation of our minors. These are not minor issues in this day and age. He ended un-American indoctrination of kids by terminating federal support for any gender ideology or equity curriculum. He started this whole Mahab movement, although he's not the best example in his real life, but you're not supposed to know that. More deregulation than any other president. Most favored nation pricing agreements with all the largest drug makers in the world. I mean, why should these socialized medicine countries get cheaper rates than we get? You want to get the fat shot? You can get it at the lowest, the largest tax cuts in the history of the country. No tax on tips, overtime, Social Security. You know, the Trump savings accounts for kids. Kids will have hundreds of thousands, if not millions of dollars by the time they cash it in. You know, $11 trillion in committed in manufacturing money in this country. We're going to make semiconductor chips, so we're not dependent on foreign entities, pharmaceuticals. He brought back automobile manufacturing. I mean, do you see what's happening? I'll give you another example. Nobody saw this economic news that just got, it's a miracle. New census income data today came out. Hispanic, I got this from Steve Moore. Hispanic and black poverty in America, an all-time low. Incomes for the lowest 25% rose to the highest level ever. Median income rose to $87,600, most ever. They're all complete reversals from Biden. Now, you're saying to me, well, Hannity, I don't like my congressman. He's a rhino. Well, I don't like him either. I'm with you. But I'm just telling you, if he's not supporting the DSA agenda, then that means that Donald J. Trump gets to continue his agenda unencumbered by endless investigations and impeachment. Now, at the end of the day, we're going to get the government we deserve. So I put that out as an admonition. Do you want to vent and yell at me on behalf of the audience? Go right ahead, Ms. Linda. You have 1 minute.
2: No, I mean, we have a 1-800 number. I'm sure they're going to handle it just fine. And I think what you're missing and what I continue to say to you is one very clear point. It is not about the fact that we think or believe that the Republicans believe the same things that the DSA lunatics believe. The problem is that the Republicans are not doing anything to counterbalance or bring up or fight back in any way that is worthy of mentioning.
1: You're speaking in broad general. You have to say
2: no. I'll say specifics. What have they done to enforce more at our border? Donald Trump passes laws. Donald Trump asks for things and then nothing happens. We're only now hearing that Comer's trying to find out more about Ilhan Omar and her marriage to her
1: single,
2: brother.
1: Not a single illegal allowed into the country in 16 months.
2: I'm not talking about who's allowed in. I'm looking about who's getting kicked out. Time to go. It's not happening.
1: You're wrong because the numbers
2: Please tell me.
1: The numbers are now approaching 4 million, and that includes those that have been deported and those that have voluntarily self-deported with the help of Donald Trump's administration, which I thought was a brilliant idea. Some people criticized it. I think they were wrong.
2: So then when we look at the people that are allowing the Haitians to stay, when we're looking at the people like the Lawlers of the world that are passing the continuing access to the Affordable Care Act, when we're looking at the Brian Fitzpatricks of Pennsylvania that allow the Haitians and the access to the Affordable Care Act, when we have so many
1: Republicans. You got to have context.
2: What do you mean?
1: Lawler's in a Democratic plus three district. That's a fact.
2: What does that mean?
1: It means that it's either
2: him. It means he can't be a Republican? If you want to be an independent, if you want to be purple,
1: that means
2: then say
1: it's either
2: that.
1: Him or you get DSA. That's your choice.
2: But that's
1: here.
2: My point to you. If you're going to vote like a Democrat, I'd rather have a Democrat than have a purple that isn't
1: be
2: really
1: careful.
2: Doing what I need anyway.
1: Record this and put it on a loop because you will rue the day, as my mother
2: no,
1: used
2: I won't.
1: To say.
2: There
1: oh,
2: are
1: yes,
2: people that are amazing.
1: Oh,
2: Tim Burchett,
1: yes.
2: Amazing conservative. Jim Jordan,
1: agreed.
2: Amazing conservative. Senator Paul, although I don't agree with him on what he believes as far
1: he's
2: as
1: annoying.
2: The existential threat, I understand. But I
1: he's
2: love him
1: on
2: Fauci, and he fights
1: yep.
2: on Fauci. So I'll take it all day, every day, because that is a pandemic
1: all day,
2: that
1: every
2: is fake
1: day.
2: News. All day, every day. I'm all
1: right.
2: about it.
1: But you make the argument of the Uniparty, and I'm telling you where you're wrong. And I mean this respectfully. Is if they're not supporting this crazy that is would take over this country and shred our Constitution, that to me trumps, no pun intended, any other consideration in this election. If you're not going to support that and those people, we still need them, whether you like it or not, because if you're not in power, it's going to be never-ending investigation, a screeching halt to all the progress that I just listed, that in spite of these people that you don't like, got accomplished because of Donald Trump and the force of Trump. The force of Trump will be able to overcome, and especially if we increase the margin somehow, some miraculous way, and we'll talk to Newt about how to win in 2026, then I'm telling you right now, it can be a year where this country, you know, does not go backwards. I am telling you the consequences. All right, I will read it now, and I'll read it many times during the show today because I can't take it.
2: Well, let me ask you one question.
1: Hang on. They will shred the Constitution. What?
2: One question. Who went on a five-week vacation? Did the Republicans go or did they stay and work?
1: Okay, there's not one Republican running that supports eliminating the U.S. Senate, eliminating our chance can I finish? Eliminates our chance to choose a president that would pack the courts, that will offer abolish borders and amnesty for illegals. Not one. Abolish ICE, not one. Defund the Department of War, not one. End all deportation, not one. Eliminate cash bail, abolish prisons and police is not one, even the biggest rhino. Establishing a wealth tax, the Green New Deal, cradle to grave communism, or public ownership of corporations. Now, if you can find me a Republican that is standing for that, I will say vote against them.
2: I'm telling you right now, the biggest problem that we have. Sure. I'm sure that I can.
1: Tell me.
2: Because they're all making backroom deals. I don't have it off the top of my head. I'm giving you the purple Republicans. I am telling you that they may not speak out and they may not say that they support the DSA.
1: Then don't vote for them and you get what I just read.
2: We're not going to get that because people do or don't vote for Republicans. We're going to get that because they do or don't vote for the DSA.
1: We either keep the majority.
2: We're not keeping the majority.
1: I'm saying to vote against shredding the Constitution. That's
2: what's at stake here. They haven't done their job. They took 5 weeks of vacation when they could have been working.
1: You just fixate on that and you ignored.
2: I'm not fixated on it. What American takes 5 weeks of vacation?
1: Every single solitary success that Donald Trump has had.
2: Donald Trump is a star, but he can't do it with feckless Republicans, which we have in abundance.
1: He did with a few feckless Republicans. He did all of what I mentioned without them. Anyway,
2: we have amazing Republicans.
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0: U.S. Attorney General Todd Blanche questioning the sudden warnings from some lawmakers about advanced AI and the push for regulation less than 2 months before the midterm elections, instead of months ago when an AI model went rogue during testing.
21: Every Democrat senator suddenly races to a microphone to talk about AI after being eerily silent for months and months and months. So to talk about the timing of this as being nothing but an effort to influence the midterms, I shouldn't have to say that out loud. Of course, that's what it is.
0: He also defends the president calling it a hoax and echoes his warnings against letting China win the AI race. But some Republicans in Congress are joining calls for action after the recent warnings from AI companies about the risk of losing control of the technology. So far, the focus on holding meetings, not votes. House Democratic Caucus Vice Chair Ted Lieu urging the president to raise the issue with China's leader.
22: And I urge Trump to ask the Chinese leader to also commit that they're never going to let AI launch a nuclear weapon by itself.
0: President Xi is scheduled for a White House summit later this month. Leading a White House briefing, the attorney general also facing multiple questions about the Supreme Court decision blocking the president's effort to restrict mail-in voting.
21: The Republicans and Democrats should want free and fair elections. So while the Supreme Court did what it did, we're not going to stop the work that we're doing, but we are, of course, going to follow the orders of the court.
0: Blanche also defending the president's right to criticize the justices after a lengthy Trump post earlier today, calling the ruling highly political. Just getting word that the Kennedy Center board has voted to close the iconic venue over financial issues and a dispute over adding President Trump's name to the building. This after a judge's latest ruling that congressional approval is needed. 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
23: A student found dead inside a dorm at Ohio University Monday afternoon with an ongoing investigation to determine how they died. Mason Bohm was discovered in McDavis Hall, with campus police asking anyone who spoke to Bohm recently to contact them. Authorities say there is no threat to the OU campus community. Annual report cards are out for schools in Ohio. Columbus City Schools for the 2025-26 academic year getting 2.5 stars, indicating that the district needs support to meet state standards, with Cleveland Metropolitan Schools also getting the same rating. Toledo Public Schools and the Canton City School District only receiving 2 stars. For the first time since the report card moved to a star rating system, Cincinnati Public Schools meeting state standards with 3 stars, while Akron Public Schools also scored a 3-star rating. 6 factors determine each school's ranking: achievement, progress, gap closing, graduation, early literacy, and college, career, workforce, military readiness. In a tongue-in-cheek resolution Monday night, Cleveland City Council voting to rename a portion of Lake Erie to the Gulf of Cleveland. Council members said they don't want to be left out while President Trump renames the Gulf of Mexico Gulf of America and Lake Ontario to Lake America.
24: I do expect Google and Apple to recognize our sovereignty and show it as the Gulf of Cleveland on all maps, specifically when that search is done from within the city of Cleveland. Words don't matter, but the whims of powerful white men like me do.
23: Councilmember Chris Harsh, the resolution calling on city departments to refer to an area extending from Cleveland's shoreline out to 2 miles into Lake Erie by its new name. Ohio's gas price averaged at $4.14 entering today. That is 24 cents higher compared to a week ago. This as the nationwide average continues to climb, currently higher than the statewide average, which is $4.33. There is also concern with the rising cost of diesel fuel. In Ohio, the average for diesel, $6.12. That is $2.50 higher compared to a year ago. I'm Sean Gallagher.
25: Storm chance.
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16: If he visited the U.S. Senate, I think he would tell the senators on the floor, depart from me, for I was hungry and you cut my food assistance. 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
1: Hey, thanks, Scott Shannon. 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Our number is 800-941-SEAN if you want to be a part of the program. I want to get into this AI debate issue because there's a very suspicious part of me that thinks a lot of this is political. However, I think when it comes to AI, there's a lot laymen, lay people like myself don't know. It is beyond impressive. It is, you know, the good side of it is I can tell you from the medical community, I've talked to many doctors. And for example, you can have the best radiologist in the entire country looking at scans with the latest, greatest, best, most advanced technology and equipment. And the naked eye will not pick up certain things that artificial intelligence are now being trained to do. What does that mean? Well, that means that, for example, if you have an early stage of cancer or even a few cancer cells in your body, that would be stage zero, basically, if you could consider the stages of cancer, 1, 2, 3, 4. And that would mean that the odds of them being able to heal you and cure you would be exponentially higher. That would be a phenomenal use of artificial intelligence. Where I get suspicious is, you know, it all started with this battle over data centers and the demonization of data centers. And mostly it was coming from the left and Democrats spewing a huge amount of misinformation. And, you know, these centers cause higher electric bills, hurt the environment, use excessive water. They lump in privacy, security concerns, which most people have a natural fear of. But remember, when the government tells you anything, you got to think twice. If you get the shot, you get the jab, you're never going to get COVID. You get the jab, you'll never infect another person. Lie, bigger lie. So, you know, or the.

0: island is going to be covered in water, et cetera, et cetera. All these predictions should have taken place by now. None of them happened. So that's the claim. And, you know, we've had a lot of hoaxes portrayed on us, starting with, you know, coronavirus, Russia, Russia, Russia. That was a hoax. The Ukraine impeachment, et cetera. And, you know, in that sense, I think these data centers are critical. AI can be used for good or be used for evil. I can concede that point. You know, but if you go back to the dawn of electricity or the railroad in the Industrial Revolution, you know, if you just look at it this way, anything you do every day on your computer, your iPhone, your TV does require a data center. The U.S. is the world leader in data centers. We have more than 5,000. If you want to compare and contrast, our top geopolitical foe, China, has about 500 of them. So with cutting edge AI technology, data centers are more important than ever. And I think, you know, and one of the biggest arguments that I'm hearing from people that are against this, and we're going to talk to somebody that has a different view than me in a minute, and I find pretty amazing, is that they keep calling for a worldwide or a joint U.S.-China or even Western country regulatory regime. Okay, I don't trust the communist Chinese. They have been involved in intellectual property theft. They have been dishonest. They've been fighting their own Cold War against the U.S., undermining this country forever. Western European countries, I don't trust them. They have neglected the national defense. They bought into climate alarmism. And the other big part of the equation is, why are all these tech giants, the head of these tech companies, why are they the ones that are pushing the hardest? There are people that are making the claim that they want a monopoly. Joining us now is Daniel Cocatallo. He's the executive director at the AI Futures Project. He's an artificial intelligence researcher in the governance division of OpenAI from 22 to 24. Daniel, glad you could be with us. How are you?
1: I'm a bit shook up, to be honest, but thank you for having me on the show. I'm excited to chat.
0: Why are you shook up?
1: Because it seems like we're running out of time. And there's been a lot of media attention recently, which is making me happy, because I think people are waking up and starting to notice the situation we're in. But it seems like the companies are getting close to building recursively self-improving AI. That is, it seems like they're getting close to having AIs that can automate all the research that goes on within the company. Have you heard of the Hugging Face swarm, the OpenAI swarm that broke out and went rogue?
0: I actually have, as a matter of fact, yes.
1: Yeah. So like, an important thing for people to understand is that these companies, it's kind of like the plan. They're planning to make larger swarms of AIs and have those AIs autonomously self-improve. And that's a very dangerous thing to be doing, but it's actually what they're planning to do. They're not even really trying to hide it. They talk about AI research automation and recursive self-improvement on their website. You know, there's lots of researchers at the companies who talk about this. There's lots of researchers who left the company, such as myself, who are trying to warn the world about this incredibly dangerous thing that the companies are planning to do. It's not just dangerous, it's also a power grab. Like, suppose that they manage to stay in control of their giant swarm of super intelligent AIs, you know, which I think is a really big if. Well, let me
0: just pause and ask, if they're so concerned about it, and the people that run these AI companies are the ones that are also pushing this, do you not hold out the possibility that they want to keep a monopoly for themselves?
1: Oh, yeah. You totally shouldn't trust the companies, especially not the leadership. That's another thing I want to mention, is that, like, they are trying to co-opt this moment right now. People on the outside, such as myself, have been warning about this risk for years. In fact, before the companies even existed, AI scientists were saying, you know, hypothetically, if you did have super intelligent AI recursively self-improving, that could result in the extinction of humanity. People have been warning about this for decades, but these companies are like, now that there's this incident and people are talking about it and it's sort of blowing up in the news, I think they're sort of doing a sort of damage control where they're trying to like steer it in a way that benefits them and doesn't get them shut down. And so they're going to propose some sort of regulatory fix that's going to, you know, sound good to many people and is going to dissipate some of that energy. But I'm very concerned that it's not actually going to stop them from doing this incredibly dangerous thing in the next few years.
0: Do you know who Jacob Coxon is?
1: Yes, he was the researcher at OpenAI. He also was a researcher at Anthropic.
0: Okay. Like he was

0: on my TV show last night. And for example, he's called for a U.S.-China regulatory regime. Well, he called for it, and I asked him about it last night. He called for it on a day that China announced they're not stopping. And I don't trust China as far as I can throw them. A regime, you know, that by historical estimates, used state power to kill tens of millions of their own people in the last century. Why would anyone trust them? I don't have a lot of faith and trust in government to begin with. And I, you know, partnering in some type of regulatory agreement makes no sense to me, because it would almost be the equivalent of unilaterally disarming in the Cold War. I mean, if any country is going to be moral with it, don't you think it would be the United States?
1: So I think those are very valid concerns. And I don't think we should trust the CCP either. I agree that they've killed millions of people and are a horrible authoritarian regime.
0: Is there any country you would trust? I would trust Israel.
1: I would trust the United States more than I would trust the CCP. I would trust Israel more.
0: Well, if you're going to partner, I'd trust the United States first. I agree with you.
1: Yeah, right. I think the thing that I want to say is that the situation just is actually really scary right now. I think that to a first approximation, we need to first stop the companies in the United States, which are in the lead, from doing this very dangerous thing. And then we need to somehow get the other companies to stop too, including the ones in China. And well, that's why people like me and Jacob are saying we got to make some sort of deal with them.
0: Daniel, do you really trust that the communist Chinese are going to stop? Because I would just argue very gently, because you sound like a nice person. How old are you, by the way?
1: 34.
0: All right, you're 34 years old. Okay, you sound like a smart, nice person. I get it. But if you think China is going to stop when they announced yesterday in the middle of this whole debate that they're not going to stop, that means we slow down here and they catch up or go forward.
1: To quote Ronald Reagan, trust but verify. I think the thing to do is...
0: And how are you going to verify with China? I've been to China. China's not going to let you verify anything.
1: Well, it's not a deal if we can't verify it then. I don't think we should accept a deal that we can't verify.
0: Well, so then basically there's no pathway that I see towards a deal. And I know that people had the concerns, for example, with the beginning of the nuclear age. And there's still valid concerns today. And the valid concerns are obvious. You know, nuclear war would be a disaster. Maybe not ideal, but mutually assured destruction worked, didn't it?
1: Yeah. I mean, I think that was an example of we did make it through, although it was also dicey, right? Like there were various moments when we almost ended up in a nuclear exchange with the Soviet Union. So I think it was like we made it out, but because we got a bit lucky. But yeah, it did work overall.
0: Look, I hear what you're saying. I just don't see that there is any path. I mean, it's kind of hard to conceive of a notion or an idea. Maybe you can explain your greatest fear that mankind can create artificial intelligence, which I'm amazed. I use it every day. I am amazed at its capabilities. And that you're telling me that we make the machine that can then overtake us and destroy us. Is that your fear?
1: That is my fear and my claim. I say it's not a secret. It's what the companies are planning. They are planning to make machines that will overtake us. They have hubristically convinced themselves that they will still be in control after they've made those machines and automated all of the economy with them.
0: All right, quick break. We'll have more with Daniel Cocatallo. He's the executive director at AI Futures. He is out there saying that the public is waking up about the extinction threat posed by superintelligence. More of this discussion on the other side. Your call's coming up as well. 800-941-SHAWN, our number if you want to be a part of the program.
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0: All right, we continue talking about is this the coming doom and gloom for the human race, meaning artificial intelligence? Daniel Coccotello is the executive director at AI Futures, a project and researcher, and he believes that human extinction is a possible outcome in all of this. So I've listed off a series of examples where government makes promises and fails, and we get lied to constantly. COVID being exhibit A. Exhibit B, Joe Biden not being a cognitive mess. But exhibit C, the borders closed, the borders secure. Exhibit 4 is Social Security's in a lockbox. Exhibit 5, Obamacare promises. Look at Al Gore's predictions on global warming. So why should we believe all the fear-mongering from you and others that I'm not questioning your integrity?
1: Yeah, well, I mean, I think one important thing for that is that it's not actually coming from the tech CEOs. Like, I think the tech CEOs are trying to co-opt this, and I think it's not...
0: Because they want a monopoly.
1: Basically, like, I think what they want to do is kind of safety wash this. Like, they have repeatedly that they are going to build super intelligent AI. They're going to take the jobs. They're going to become the richest and most powerful companies in history. They're going to become the richest and most powerful men in history. That's what they want. They've convinced themselves that this is okay and that they will still be in control of their AIs at the end. By the way, as an aside, even if they are still in control of their AIs at the end, I think that that's pretty, we should not let them do that, right? Like, this would be the most intense concentration of power in history during the...
0: All right, but I'm going to take a break, but I want you to think of my question. Why should we believe the fear-mongering when the people told us in the 70s that the next ice age is coming? In the 80s, it became that the earth is going to melt down, and then that the snow capsule will melt and Manhattan will be underwater. I mean, those predictions were made by Al Gore, political. More with Daniel Coccotello on the other side. And then we'll get to your calls coming up. 800-941-SHAWN is our number if you want to be a part of the program. Listen, you know, if you're into health, wellness, fitness, nutrition, and longevity, you're going to love my friend Peter Harris and his entire family. You know, the key is to be consistent, working out, eating right, making smart choices. Don't fall back into bad habits. And that's why when I first met Peter years ago, it was perfect because he and his father created a healthy cereal that you can eat. 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
1: I-25 now till the top of the hour. 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
1: All right, we continue with Daniel Cocotallo. He is the executive director, AI Futures. And he said, my high-level thought about the current moment, speaking of AI, is basically the public starting to wake up about the extinction threat posed by super intelligence. Now the question is, if you believe that, do you believe that all of these, the heads of the companies that have these big AI conglomerates, you know, what is their motive behind all this? I mean, we know about the fight between OpenAI and Elon and Sam Altman. That's kind of irrelevant to this conversation, but I want to get back to where I was. I wanted to give you time, Daniel, to answer this question. And for people that may just be joining us, this is it. Is look at the lies that Al Gore told this country about global warming, global cooling, you know, all, you know, and then it became generic climate change. If it snows, it's global, it's climate change. If it doesn't snow, it's climate change. If it rains, it's climate change. Hurricanes, climate change. No hurricanes, climate change. Right. But it started as the coming ice age is coming. You can look at the covers of Time and Newsweek magazine. That's what they were predicting in the 70s. Then it was, okay, we're going to burn to death. Now it's just general climate change. Countries have spent trillions of dollars because of the fear-mongering that went on there. That's one example. You know, in the Biden years, we were told the borders closed, borders secure. They weren't. They lied to us every single day. They lied about Joe's cognitive state. COVID, huge lie. Get the shot, get the jab, and you'll never get COVID. You'll never infect another person. And I can keep going. So, you know, all these predictions are doom and gloom. I see there's a political component to it. You know, with Obama telling everybody, oh, you know, to make this your top issue as a Democrat, and Bernie Sanders saying all AI should be canceled. That's great, except the Communist Chinese announced yesterday they're not canceling anything and they're moving forward with their AI program. We are far more advanced than they are, and they love nothing more for us to unilaterally disarm, and they'll more than catch up. So I'm listening to what you're saying and what your fear is. My question to you is, why should we trust anybody that is predicting human extinction? Why?
3: It's a good question. And I first will agree with you that you shouldn't trust politicians and you shouldn't trust tech companies. As you've said, they've lied numerous times over many occasions in the past, including about AI recently. I think that partly my answer is, well, you don't have to trust people. You can look at the evidence and you can look at how much smarter the AIs are now than they were a year ago. And you can look at how much smarter they were a year ago than they were a year before that. There is a...
1: But you're taking it to a whole new level. You're saying that these AI systems are designed to surpass human intelligence and take over.
3: Again, this is, you know, this is not a secret. Like, I was there at OpenAI. This is the plan. They're trying to make AI systems that surpass human intelligence in all the domains. You know, that's what superintelligence is. After that, they hope to essentially take over. They hope to, you know, automate all the jobs, become the wealthiest companies and the wealthiest people in history. I think that that's already something that we should have an issue with, right? Like, we shouldn't want these tech companies to do that. But also, separately, if they do that, I think they're probably going to lose control of their AIs at some point. But even if you don't think that, like, basically, I mean, sir, what would you do if you thought that in a couple years, they really would have made AIs that are better than the best humans at everything? Like, what do you think we should do?
1: Well, you give me a hypothetical that I'm having a hard time buying into. Considering human beings are the ones that are creating it. Now, am I beyond impressed at their capability now? Yeah, I am. Can any new technology potentially backfire, or can it be used for good and evil? The answer is obviously. I mentioned earlier, you know, AI is advancing science and medical treatment of human beings that can create longevity, the likes of which we never expected in our lifetime. I mean, I've interviewed, you know, health, wellness, fitness, nutrition, longevity experts that are telling us cancer is conquered in 5 to 7 years, and because of early detection and AI capability and contribution. So there's a good, but then I'm sure it could be used to build out the next generation of weaponry also. We already see lasers taking down drones over Mexico. Okay, we didn't expect that, you know, when the year started. So I think that, you know, things can be used for good and evil. The human heart is the whole human existence is a story of good and evil, isn't it?
3: Yes, sir. I mean, do you think that they're not going to get to super intelligence? They're not going to be able to have AIs that can be better than...
1: No, I'm suspicious when I see a political agenda behind it. Do I think that...
3: Reasonable.
1: Do I think there might be a place for some regulation? Yeah, but I'm nervous about the people that are pushing it. I don't trust a word that Barack Obama or Bernie Sanders tell us. You know, these people couldn't even be honest with the American people about Joe being a cognitive mess. Did you see Joe Biden as president? Do you think he was cognitively fit to be president of our country?
3: I don't.
1: Do you think that Joe Biden and Kamala Harris and Alejandro Mayorkas, you know, day after day, month after month, telling us the border is closed and secure, were they lying to us?
3: I wasn't following that.
1: The answer is they were. We had images every day of people illegally crossing into that border and them helping them. Do you think that the government purposefully lied to us about COVID? Because we now know they did.
3: Yeah, I do think that.
1: All right. Do you think that they lied on the Social Security logbox?
3: I'm not disputing that the government lied. I said that earlier. I'm not telling you, I'm not asking you to trust the government.
1: All right, so here you are, a researcher in the AI sphere, and there are others that have this very strong opinion, and the answer you're giving me is similar to what I got last night from Jacob Coxon, which is, well, we need a U.S.-China regulatory, you know, agreement, and I don't trust the Chinese, and I don't even trust Western Europe. I trust the U.S., to make sure that it cannot be created into something that would create extinction for mankind. That's the only country I'm trusting. I would trust our partners in Israel. They've been the most loyal and they're most responsible.
3: The problem is, in order to ensure that it's something that does not pose this threat, we are going to have to not put giant swarms of AIs in charge of recursively self-improving, right? Like, we'll have to proceed in a more, you know.
1: You're not giving me a practical solution, because you can't, you cannot give me a path where Iran, North Korea, Russia, China, and the United States are going to just join together and stop the advancement of AI. It's not going to happen. I'm giving you the political reality.
3: Well, the good news is that most of those countries don't really have AI programs. So it's we don't really have to worry.
1: Sorry, I think China is right not far behind us. And we know that Vladimir Putin would love to advance this as well. And there's no amount of money he won't spend.
3: Well, actually, I'm not worried about Russia either. They basically don't have an AI industry. China is the big threat when it comes to AI. You know, one piece of good news there is that actually right now, most of their progress is parasitic on ours. So I think a lot of their AI progress comes from a combination of distilling from U.S. models and also just leaks and spying from U.S. Algorithmic innovations and ideas.
1: So I you're making my point. Don't trust the Chinese because they're most responsible for the greatest intellectual property theft in the history of man.
3: Totally. But I'm not saying we should trust the Chinese. Like I said, like Reagan said, verify.
1: Like we and how are you going to verify?
3: Great question. So it depends on the details of the deal. But, you know, suppose we wanted to just shut it down and we wanted to like pause the data centers. We could send inspectors into their data centers to feel the GPUs and feel that they were cold and thereby come to know that they had in fact paused.
1: Listen, I think what you're doing is healthy, and I'm going to let you go because we're kind of going around in a circle. But I appreciate the fact that I do sense in you a genuine sincerity. I do see the possibility for a lot of ulterior motives, a lot of agendas here. Monopoly issues come into play as well. Politicians getting their hands on everything tends to screw it up even more. And the idea of an international deal, I think, is a fantasy. And so we're just going to have to hope that your prediction is wrong. I know it's given in good faith, but I don't see your solution ever having any possibility to see the light of day. If I'm wrong, I'd love to invite you back and say, hey, I was wrong.
3: Thank you for having me, sir. I hope I'm wrong, too.
1: All right. Daniel Cocatallo, thank you, sir. Good luck to you. 800-941-SEAN if you want to be a part of the program. It is interesting. Linda, don't you think this is an interesting topic?
4: It is an interesting topic. I have fairly strong feelings about it, yes.
1: I would assume you probably agree with me.
4: I do. I think it's heavily political. I think there's way too much happening from Bill Gates and Obama getting involved at such an opportune time, as well as an AI documentary that has been in the works for 3 years, dropping at the exact moment that they decide to create pandemonium. I'm like, do me a favor, please, and talk to me about the COVID pandemic movie that came out right before they dropped a pandemic that we all now know was completely foiled and we were lied to. So let's not fall for it again. Let's not do the fool me twice thing. Please, let's open our eyeballs and let's remember that there are special interests at play, and they would like nothing more than to make us a victim because they want to buy low and sell high. They're not stupid. They're dangerous.
1: All right. 3 years ago, we saw what happened in Israel, October 7, 2023, and 1,200 innocent Israelis were murdered that day, and 250 hostages. Others were raped and beheaded, and including children. As we remember, the souls lost on October 7th, Israel is still under threat. Their very existence is under threat as terrorists are sworn to their destruction. And we sadly are watching the rise of anti-Semitic hatred and violence. That's rising. College campuses, halls of Congress, airways worldwide. And there are many good-hearted, good-souled individuals, Christians and Jews, that are coming together to stand with Israel and help with their survival and provide humanitarian assistance to the thousands of Israelis that have had their homes blown up by Iran or their proxies. And they're providing food and water and shelter and clothing and medicines, you know, and everything in between. They have mobile medical clinics for the elderly that can't get out. Anyway, across America on the coming October 7th anniversary, churches, synagogues, universities, communities are planting Israeli flags, a powerful declaration that they don't stand alone. And we're going to have to combat anti-Semitism one flag at a time and support this fellowship's life-saving humanitarian work for people in need. You know, whatever you can donate will be great. If you want to join this effort, the Flags for Fellowship movement, they have a website. It's joinfof.org. That's join. FOF.org today. We'll continue.
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0: right, to our busy phones we go. Toby is in Kansas. Toby, hi, how are you? Glad you called, sir.
1: Hi, Sean. It's a boy name, but I am not a boy. I actually am a girl.
0: Well, I can kind of tell by your voice, but sometimes voices can be deceiving.
1: I think the biggest issue we're facing with this whole is God binary or not binary is that God cannot be, you cannot apply human attributes to God because God is not human. And saying binary, non-binary, those are all human attributes. He is the creator of the universe, which came long before humans. He created us. A human did not create us. God created us, and God is not human. Now, you may say, well, they call him Father. Well, these are just words that we use because we really don't know how to reference it, a being, so we call him Father.
0: If you believe, as I do as a Christian, that Jesus Christ is the Son of the Father and was sent to earth to reconcile mankind to his Father, and he references his Father as Father, I think following his example would be probably a wise thing to do if you want to practice the Christian faith.
1: But you have to admit, a human did not create the universe, right? Because there were no humans.
0: No, I believe God created the heavens and the earth, and universes within universes within universes beyond human understanding.
1: God himself is not human. Now, Jesus, who is the second part of the Trinity, he, through the incarnation, took on a human nature. And he was fully human and fully divine, and still is.
0: So I agree with that, too. And, you know, and God so loved the world that he sent his only begotten Son, that whoever believeth in him shall never die. I believe that, too.
1: So you can say Jesus was a man because he was fully man. And that's historical, you know, right? He's written about more than any other human being on the planet. It's clear.
0: He took on human form, born of the Virgin Mary, became man. Yes.
1: Right. And still is. Now, God himself and Jesus is God. Of course, this is all a mystery that none of us are really going to be able to wrap our
0: brain. Well, I and my Father are one.
1: Heaven.
0: You know, the Father, Son, and the Holy Spirit. Do we understand it all? We don't. That's where the degree of faith comes in. And Jesus said about that, blessed are those who don't see and yet believe still. Blessed from the Latin means carefree. Anyway, I hope that answers some questions. All right, when we come back, we'll check in with former Speaker of the House, Newt Gingrich. We also dropped a podcast of him today, and it was phenomenal. I mean, him sitting with him and listening to him long form is, I hope you'll watch it. It's worth watching. Quick break. We'll get a summary of a lot of what we talked about regarding the election next. So are you?
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9: An iconic venue may shut down in a tug of war with the president. I'm Lisa Brady, Fox News. The Kennedy Center board, chaired by President Trump, votes to shut down the Performing Arts Center after a federal judge again ruled against putting the president's name on the building, saying Congress would have to approve it.
10: After that ruling, President Trump announced that the Kennedy Center board had voted to close the center for safety reasons pending reconstruction. But President Trump wrote in a post that courts must rule favorably on a board decision to put his name on the building, or the renovation will not take place, adding that he's already raised $17 million to go toward making repairs.
9: Fox's Jessica Rosenthal. The president argues that venue is falling apart. For now, a legal fight over branding could continue with an appeal. Attorney General Todd Blanche says the Trump administration will comply with a U.S. Supreme Court decision blocking the president's effort to restrict mail-in voting, but will also continue to do everything possible to ensure free and fair elections.
11: There's this constant pressure and this effort by the media and by mostly by Democrats that somehow doing that is a bad thing. Everybody should want that.
9: He also says the president has a right to publicly criticize the justices after a post earlier today accusing them of making a highly political decision. Blanche, leading a White House briefing, also questioned the timing of warnings about AI risks less than 2 months to the midterms as calls grow for action in Congress.
12: Democrats and some Republicans are demanding action on AI. There's a call for Congress to remain in session and address AI. Democrats say not acting could be fatal, but GOP leaders are reluctant to tangle with AI right now.
9: Fox's Chad Pergram on the Hill. The House Speaker says a meeting with AI leaders is expected soon. Meantime, an effort at cryptocurrency regulation failing to advance today in the U.S. Senate. Back-to-back losses on Wall Street. The Dow down 328 at the bell. 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
13: A student found dead inside a dorm at Ohio University Monday afternoon with an ongoing investigation to determine how they died. Mason Bohm was discovered in McDavis Hall, with campus police asking anyone who spoke to Bohm recently to contact them. Authorities say there is no threat to the OU campus community. Annual report cards are out for schools in Ohio. Columbus City Schools for the 2025-26 academic year getting 2.5 stars, indicating that the district needs support to meet state standards, with Cleveland Metropolitan Schools also getting the same rating. Toledo Public Schools and the Canton City School District only receiving 2 stars. For the first time since the report card moved to a star rating system, Cincinnati Public Schools meeting state standards with 3 stars, while Akron Public Schools also scored a 3-star rating. 6 factors determine each school's ranking: achievement, progress, gap closing, graduation, early literacy, and college career workforce military readiness. In a tongue-in-cheek resolution Monday night, Cleveland City Council voting to rename a portion of Lake Erie to the Gulf of Cleveland. Council members said they don't want to be left out while President Trump renames the Gulf of Mexico Gulf of America and Lake Ontario to Lake America.
14: I do expect Google and Apple to recognize our sovereignty and show it as the Gulf of Cleveland on all maps, specifically when that search is done from within the city of Cleveland. Words don't matter, but the whims of powerful white men like me do.
13: Councilmember Chris Harsh, the resolution calling on city departments to refer to an area extending from Cleveland's shoreline out to 2 miles into Lake Erie by its new name. Ohio's gas price averaged at $4.14 entering today. That is 24 cents higher compared to a week ago. This as the nationwide average continues to climb, currently higher than the statewide average, which is $4.33. There is also concern with the rising cost of diesel fuel. In Ohio, the average for diesel, $6.12. That is $2.50 higher compared to a year ago. I'm Sean Gallagher.
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0: I often wonder, what would Jesus do if he visited the U.S. Senate? I think he would tell the senators on the floor, depart from me, for I was hungry and you cut my food assistance. I was sick and you kicked me off Medicaid.
1: 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All you in the press, you hear these folks are talking about healthcare. Stop asking me about a streamer in California. Go ahead.
2: 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T-minus 49 days until election day.

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1: All right, news roundup and information overload hour of our show. 800-941-SEAN is our number if you want to be a part of the program. We dropped a podcast this morning. It's doing very well. Former Speaker of the House, Newt Gingrich. There's so much that often you can't get into a 5, 6, 7 minute segment on TV or even a longer segment on radio. And I mean, we went through great depth, went into great depth, great specificity regarding the election. How to Win is a series of 5 podcasts that Newt did. I urge you to watch every one of them. He goes into great detail about these podcasts on my podcast. Get it wherever you see a video podcast. But, you know, he's a guy worth listening to. We welcome him back to our house. He has an upcoming book, America's Golden Age. You know, I really enjoyed the time we had together. You know, going back to the first interview I had with you in a Holiday Inn hotel room in 1990.
2: Well, I thought when it was over that it was a remarkable conversation that we captured in a podcast. But it was just, it was 2 old friends who have now been doing things together for 36 years and who deeply, passionately care about America. And I thought it was a remarkable afternoon, and I was really thrilled that we were able to get it scheduled and have a chance to just hang out together.
1: And that's what we did. We hung out. But it was very conversational, but also there are so many deep issues. 2 things that really stood out to me in this election and in your podcast series, which I've watched. It's very reminiscent of Renewing American Civilization, which is a series of educational tapes for candidates that led to and culminated in the Contract with America. And it's very reminiscent of that because I lived that with you as a local radio host that emceed your events in Atlanta. It is a roadmap to victory. With 49 days to go, already the corrupt pollsters that have never polled Donald Trump, right? They're telling us Republicans don't have a shot. I'm telling everybody not to believe them. I'm warning people, a vote for any Democrat in the House or Senate will be a vote for this DSA agenda because none of them will have the moral clarity or courage to stand up to it. Am I wrong?
2: No, I mean, what you know is every Democrat running for the House, every Democrat running for the Senate, on their very first vote,

0: radical anti-American agenda.
1: Well, the one thing that I have taken out of this is my belief that, yes, we can win. You know, I just want to go through the five different podcasts on how to win 2026. You lay out what the reality is, the strategy for this Republican, you know, it would be the equivalent of a political earthquake, a Republican midterm victory, because historical trends are what they are. Your second episode is, in their own words, the case against this big government push that is going on. The third is the Republican answer on affordability, the economy, and Iran. The fourth is issues that poll 70% or higher. And the fifth one is a healthier America, lower costs, more choice, longer lives. That is deeply profound and the antithesis of what it is the left will do. So to me, it makes it the biggest choice election that we'll face in our lifetime.
0: Well, look, I can tell you that in May, I concluded that we were in a very different environment than I thought we'd be in. I spent 3 months. I looked at everything I'd learned from Ronald Reagan, from doing the contract, and I tried to put together five specific introductions modeled exactly on the GOPAC tapes that in the 90s, you know, we were sending 53,000 tapes a month to people who were activists, candidates, pollsters, you name it, trying to move the party in a positive and decisive direction. And I think that this five-part podcast series plays exactly that role. For example, if you say my opponent is a big government socialist, it is about 10 times more powerful than just calling him a socialist. Because the minute you add big government, people start thinking about bureaucrats controlling your life, bureaucrats making the decisions, bureaucrats being in charge of everything. People suddenly go, whoa, that is exactly what I don't want. And so I think what I tried to do in these five podcasts was outline for people literally everything I'd ever learned about how to win an election. And I believe if we execute it correctly, that we're going to be shocked on election day by how big the Democratic defeat will be.
1: I agree completely. And I'm just thinking back. I remember the day, election day, 1994, and I was the MC of your event. I lost my voice that night. And I remember seeing you that day, and you were brimming with confidence. Now, this is after 40 years, literally in the wilderness, as a permanent minority party in the House of Representatives. And I think, you know, the three waves of conservatism that you mentioned, two of them, and the first was Reagan, you were the second, and Donald Trump is now the third. But explain what happens if we don't win the midterm. You explain on the podcast what happens if we do shock the world. What does America look like if we did lose this?
0: There were some articles out today that the Democrats are already planning to impeach the president, to impeach about half the cabinet, to investigate everything, to block everything that the Republicans want to try to pass, to cut spending. They are literally, I am sure, what the Iranians are hoping for. The Iranians hope if they hold out long enough, they'll win in the United States with the Democrats, but they can't win militarily. And so I think a Democratic victory, I mean, just look at Mondami. Look at the dumb things he's doing. I mean, does anybody, you know, they quoted a local first-generation immigrant who runs a small grocery store as saying that Mondami's going to put him out of business. So he's going to take this guy's tax money to hire a unionized New York City bureaucrat to run a grocery store badly. And somehow we're supposed to be grateful. But you see this all over the country. If they could, the Democrats would turn the U.S. into some combination of New York City, Chicago, and then all of California. And we would be a country that couldn't function, couldn't deliver, couldn't get the job done, and yet would have higher and higher taxes. And that's one of the big issues, that every single

0: Democrat in the House and Senate voted against cutting your taxes and voted, in effect, for a huge $4 trillion tax increase. Every single Democrat. So I think that the gap here is the widest it's been in my lifetime. And I think that the American people have to decide, not that the Republicans have been brilliant, not that we've gotten everything we want, but, you know, which is the bigger risk? Do you want to be irritated with us, or do you want to spend the next few years with a bunch of really weird left-wing Democrats imposing their values, creating their bureaucracy, raising your taxes, and leaving you with a country that is weaker, poorer, and more open to being dominated by foreign countries?
1: It's just, you know, I maybe I've made a mistake, although I believed everything I said at the time, and I don't regret it. However, saying it's the most important midterm, what I describe when I go through the DSA, again, it's on their website, it's a printed agenda, 40 of these candidates on the ballot this year. Why don't we just take the Constitution and shred it? I mean, what is your interpretation of what the outcome of that agenda implemented would be?
0: Okay, it's not complicated. I published at gamers360.net and had a newsletter which listed the platform planks so people could just read them easily. Now, the fact is, you have a faction today which is anti-American. And when I say anti-American, I mean they're against the Constitution, they are against the cultural values, they're against the work ethic, they're against the Declaration of Independence. They want to create a profoundly different country and impose it on the rest of us. And it always comes down to imposing. Whether it's the French Revolution, Lenin and Stalin, Mao, Fidel Castro, when the left seizes power, in the end, it coerces everybody else because it can't convince them. And that's why this is such a really dangerous election, because if they ever get power, they're not going to give it back, and they're not going to give us an alternative choice.
1: You know, it used to be, I mean, you know, in this podcast, I'll let people watch it to understand the magnitude of it. You know, there was a time when Democrats were fairly normal. And we go through your relationship with Bill Clinton, for example, and him saying things like the era of big government is over, the end of welfare as we know it. I don't recognize any of that party remaining but for John Fetterman.
0: Well, you know, I thought, and you and I were both at Dallas for this midterm convention, which I think is actually a good idea, and I hope they'll do it again in four more years. But I thought the most important single moment, and I know this won't make the president all that happy, but it wasn't a speech by the president. It was that video by John Fetterman, because now you have a Pennsylvania Democrat, relatively liberal, who basically gets up and says, I am not nearly as radical as these people, and I don't really belong to their party, and I'm here to endorse a Republican senator. I mean, I thought in many ways that was the most historic moment of that entire convention, and I think Republicans ought to take the key 10 or 15 seconds and put it out everywhere, because now you have a Democrat telling you, which, by the way, in my own experience, you will remember Sal Miller was a great conservative governor, got to the U.S. Senate, called me over one day and said, you went there breakfast and apologized. And I said, what are you talking about? He said, when I was governor and you come back home and you say how bad the Democrats in the Senate were, I didn't believe you. I thought you were just being a partisan.
1: It's so funny you say that. I became friends with Zell Miller, and at the time I called him Zigzag Zell. I feel awful because he ended up being a great guy. We actually did a joint book signing together. 10,000 people showed up, if you can believe it.
0: Wow.
1: Mr. Speaker, I urge people to watch the podcast. You can get it on iHeart and YouTube and Spotify and Apple, wherever you get your video podcasts. By the way, I'm told by my staff that it's like setting records. It was a really, really, really important discussion. Anyway, I hope people will watch it. Mr. Speaker, we always appreciate you. You are a national treasure, sir. Thank you.
0: Thanks. Take care.
1: All right, quick break. Right back. We'll continue straight ahead. 800-941-SHAWN is our number.
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1: Well, unless you're going to be... Yeah, I mean, unless you want to be like the WNBA transgender players, you don't want to be a part of this club because it was custom designed for women, by women, and it has a special grip, special handle, and it really is a terrific club of women who are all about gun safety and being, you know, self-defense, having that at their core and understanding it better. And Sig Sauer has groups and get-togethers and, you know, nice weekends.
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2: 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I can't stand when people try dirty tricks and try to mislead voters during elections. And probably the worst example of this is happening in the great state of Alaska, where a great senator, Dan Sullivan, has a phony Dan Sullivan on the ballot. They also have this ranked choice voting system, which is obscene to me, but that is separate and apart from everything else. But it really frustrates me because they're trying to purposefully confuse voters. And with ranked choice voting, when you get into a position and somebody thinks they're voting for Senator Dan Sullivan for re-election and they vote for the phony Dan Sullivan, you know, in a close election, that can make the difference between winning and losing. And I can't stand when people play games like this. Now, Senator Dan Sullivan is with us from Alaska. We love the great state of Alaska. I admire the people there. They don't pay an income tax, a state income tax. They actually get a check every year from the government if you're a full-time resident. Also with us is Senator Hagerty of Tennessee to talk about the importance of these midterm elections. Welcome back, both of you, Dan Sullivan. You know, what I'm beginning to notice is that they are even openly promoting your opponent as though he's you. I mean, they're not hiding it. They did it on purpose.
3: Hey, Sean, great to be back on the program. And you are right. And look, the Democrats, as you've said before, will do anything in power, rig the system. This guy's not in it to win it. He's in it to rig it for my Democrat opponent, the real opponent, which is a two-term failed congresswoman, last name Peltola. So look, it's got the Democrats trying to rig the system in Alaska. But the other thing is anti-Alaska energy, anti-Alaska military Democrat with a record a mile long. And guess what she wants to do? Empower Chuck Schumer to be Senate Majority Leader, which would be a disaster for Alaska and America.
2: What I have been telling this audience, and I'm not wrong about this, because this election is in 49 days. You know, we have spent a lot of time examining the craziness of six gender Tellerico, God is non-binary, a welcome mat at the border, a vegan campaign and a cattle state and a no energy campaign and an oil state. Men can play women's sports and everything in between and all his craziness. And then you got Al-Sayed. And then you got this guy, Graham Plattner 2.0, Troy Jackson in Maine. And what I'm saying is now, if you have people like, let's say you live in Georgia and there's John Ossoff is running the Democrat and you have Sherrod Brown in Ohio running as a Democrat, he was thrown out of office 2 years ago. I'm not sure why he's even back on the ballot. And you know, polls show that he's competitive and it's frustrating to me because not one Democrat is taking on the people that now control the Democratic Party. And that is this radical left, communist, socialist, whatever you want to call it, DSA supporting movement. And if you vote for, quote, Sherrod Brown or John Ossoff, they're never going to take on the real power base that exists in their party. They're just not. And they'll put them in positions of higher power and it would be complete. Look, when you look at the agenda, it is upending America, the country, as we know it. The agenda is clear. Anyway, Senator Hagerty, I want to get your thoughts on it.
1: Well, thank you, Sean, and thanks so much for having my good friend Dan Sullivan on as well. This is indeed a travesty that's being perpetrated on the American people, because Chuck Schumer's viewpoint is very simple. The road to his regaining the majority title, the road to the Democrats' majority in the Senate, runs through Alaska. That's what Schumer is saying. And he's been willing to dump millions of dollars into that state. Again, perpetrate the fraud that you and Dan just discussed, putting a fake Dan Sullivan on the ballot, going through this ranked choice voting system that's just crazy, which allows this sort of gaming to happen. They're not able to win head-to-head. I guarantee you Dan Sullivan can beat this Petolta head-to-head. But they're trying every way they can to game the system to put Petolta in position to win with a plurality. She won't get a majority there. What they're trying to do is filter away enough votes, distract and defraud enough citizens of Alaska that they'd let this happen. So we got to make certain that Republicans in Alaska get out and vote.
2: Well, and Senator Hagerty, when I saw you in Dallas, you reminded me that, you know, they have three candidates. They have a phony Dan Sullivan. You have this lunatic, Peltola, who's challenging Dan Sullivan. And didn't they also get, you know, quote, another Republican in this?
3: That's correct, Sean. And that's how this system is being manipulated. But look, you made a really good point about the far left candidates across the country. Peltola is one of them. Let me just give you one example of exactly what you said about not being able to stand up to the left wing of their party. When she was in the House, she had a bill called the Alaska Right to Produce Act that was about promoting Alaskan oil and gas development. The far left in the House said, we don't like this bill. Peltola lobbied against her own bill to help Alaska and told Democrats to vote against it. I mean, you can't make this stuff up. Even something so important for my state, like oil and gas development, she caved to the far left on her own bill. So you're right. None of these guys are going to stand up to the far left. And one element of the far left, when they get into power, is to come up to my great state and shut it down and try and turn it into a national park.
2: And, you know, Senator Hagerty, I mean, this is how Lisa Murkowski keeps winning with this, you know, ranked choice voting system.
1: Yeah, the ranked choice voting is an enabler for this sort of gaming. And, you know, it's not the way that I think Americans think elections ought to be run. I'm, you know, and Dan, I don't know about you, but I've received a voting packet here in the District of Columbia, Sean. They have ranked choice voting here as well. Yeah. That should tell you something. 64 pages long, fine print. This is how it works. It's so complicated. It's built the game. It's built to basically destroy good candidates like Dan Sullivan. So I hope everybody that's listening will get on board, help resource Dan with DanSullivanForAlaska.com. We can't let this happen. We can't let this happen.
3: And Sean, as you've said before, you know, for the Alaskans listening, we have to get vote. We have to get out the vote. If we have everybody who voted in 2024, who votes in 2026 in our great state, we're going to win hands down, even with the fraud, even with ranked choice voting, even with the cheating. But people got to get out and vote. We are the firewall for freedom up in Alaska, right? Schumer is saying his pathway to the majority runs through the great state of Alaska. We cannot let that happen on behalf of our great state in Alaska, but on behalf of our great nation.
2: What the DSA agenda is, and there's been 250 of these candidates elected since 2019. There's over 40 on the ballot this year. Their stated printed agenda, it's on their website. Eliminate the Senate. We no longer, as citizens, get to pick the president. Packing the courts. Amnesty for illegals. Abolishing all borders. Abolish ICE. End all deportations. Defund the Department of War. Eliminate cash bail, abolish prisons, abolish the police, public ownership of most corporations. Then, of course, they want to steal more of our money through their, quote, wealth tax. And then it's cradle to grave, womb to the tomb, you know, Green New Deal. And the same government that gives you failed government schools is promising everything, even government healthy food. I think I'd rather starve. Anyway, I appreciate both of you, and we're going to watch your race very closely. If people want to get in touch with you, Dan Sullivan, how do they do it?
3: DanSullivanForAlaska.com. And thank you, Sean. You know, this is going to be a critical race. Alaskans got to get out and vote. We got to keep this Senate seat. keep our country strong, keep the Republicans in the majority. But thank you again.
1: Thank you, Sean, and thank you for helping explain to the public what a fraud this is that's being perpetrated, not only in Alaska, but the ranked choice voting is a tool that the left is using to game the system.
3: And that DSA agenda you just outlined, that's coming, right? And that's where the energy of the Democrat Party is with those far-left radicals, and they'll take over D.C., the Senate, and push that agenda on America.
2: Oh, that is, there's only one Democratic elected official that stood up against it, John Fetterman. That's it.
1: Yep.
2: And Chuck Schumer will let it all happen. Same with Hakeem Jeffries. All right, Senator Dan Sullivan, we'll keep having you on. Thank you, Senator Hagerty. We appreciate you, your help with this. 800-941-SHAWN is our number. If you want to be a part of the program, let's get to our busy phones. Mark in Virginia. Mark, how are you? Glad you called, sir.
4: Fine, thanks. Hi, Sean. My wife and I voted early the last two election cycles. And early voting starts this Friday, the 18th, in Virginia. A couple weeks ago, it was either you or a guest that suggested not voting too early because it would supposedly allow more time for shenanigans to occur, which perked my ears. Can you elaborate?
2: Well, it wasn't me. I don't love early voting. I mean, so early voting begins, it's 49 days till Election Day. So today's Tuesday, you said it starts in 4 days?
4: Yeah, Friday.
2: So with 44 days before an election in the Commonwealth of Virginia, they're having early voting. Now, do you realize how stupid that is?
4: I know.
2: It is asinine. It is idiotic. However, it's a system, unfortunately, we're stuck with. Now, Republicans in the House are trying to use reconciliation to get aspects of the SAVE Act passed. And I think they can through reconciliation. If they can, it should apply to this election. I don't know what we do in Virginia if voting starts in 4 days. Here's the problem, the biggest problem I have with it, is a lot can happen in 44 days. It's 49 days today. A lot can happen in 44 days. And all right, let's say there's a huge scandal. You know, don't forget, George W. Bush, the weekend before the election in 2000, the story broke about that he had had a DUI the weekend before the Tuesday election. Did it have an impact on the race? I believe it did. I think studies have proven that. You know, what if there's a bigger scandal? You know, it turns out that some candidate someplace somewhere is a pedophile and there's evidence to prove it. Well, he's already banked all his votes. But with that said, my advice to people is if your state, if you feel better voting early, vote early. But I don't care. Just vote. Okay. You know, otherwise you're going to end up with a government that supports that agenda that I just read out to Dan Sullivan and Senator Hagerty.
4: Right. Right. Well, we're definitely going to vote early. We may wait till mid-October, but last time we voted when it opened September 23rd, 2 years ago, for the presidential election. We voted the first day it opened, the 23rd of September. I presume our votes counted. So, but I'm always leery of shenanigans happening with everything going on with this DSA. And
2: So you should be. So you should be.
4: All right. Thanks.
2: Anyway, I appreciate you being with us. 800-941-SHAWN is our number. Patrick is in Montana. Patrick, glad you called.
5: Hey, Sean and Linda, thanks for taking my call. I love your show. Hey, regarding James Tallarico and that caller yesterday that said disregard the gender aspects of God, we've got to fight that heresy. If you look up any Greek and Hebrew, and I went to Austin Presbyterian Theological Seminary, and I was by no means a star student, but I learned how to interpret Greek and Hebrew. And Greek and Hebrew identify God as masculine, singular, and Jesus says Abba, Father. And I'm pretty sure any rabbi is going to agree with me. The blame is on Julius Wellhausen and his higher criticism, which they did push. But if you stick to biblical Greek and biblical Hebrew, you know God as Father. End of story.
2: It is, if you can go to every single reference that I can think of, and I studied theology in Latin and went to Mass every day, and it was a seminary high school. To get in, you had to express a willingness to consider the priesthood. I was deemed not a potential candidate on day two Everybody but him is what the motto became. But in you know, putting all kidding aside, Father, and, you know, all these years we've been saying, you know, the Lord's Prayer, which I think is the most powerful prayer, starts with our Father. It doesn't say our non-binary. I mean, this shows how, and then this guy, you know, I'm a Christian that hates Christianity. I don't hate Christianity. I think if it was followed to the letter, we'd have a much better world. That's my opinion, but it's not. 800-941-SHAWN if you want to be a part of the program. All right, I want everybody to understand we live in a dangerous world. You need a safety security strategy for you and your family. In some cases, only one option will do if somebody wants to kill you and kill your family members, and that's the lethal option. The FBI tells us that's 0.01% of the time. 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I want you to look at them online. 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

0: That's going to wrap things up for today. We'll load it up tonight. Hannity, 9 Eastern on the Fox News channel. Cash Patel is battling in Congress. He took them down one after another today. Also, Sarah Carter. There is a new drug. It's more dangerous by far than fentanyl. Ron DeSantis on the AI issue. Tommy Lahren. And news you'll never get from the abusively biased, corrupt legacy media mob. 9 Eastern tonight, Hannity on Fox.
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13: 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A black man from the projects comes forward with information about the case.
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13: But out of nowhere, he goes from star witness to prime suspect.
15: 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They turn on him.
13: 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Lee Harris is sentenced to 90 years.
16: I get 90 years for killing somebody I have never seen.
13: Behind bars, Lee finds an unlikely ally in his cellie, Robert. The pair are like chalk and cheese. There's no way their paths would ever cross on the outside. But as a fellow inmate, Robert sees through the lies and vows to do the unthinkable. Clear Lee's name.
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8: Just before midnight on Saturday, February 19th, 2005, Danielle Imbo and her friend Richard Patron left a crowded Philadelphia bar. The two 30-somethings planned to walk to Richard's truck and drive home, but they never made it.
21: It does not make sense. 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
8: The two were never seen again.
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8: Was it an accident? Or were they murdered?
23: No one had a motive to kill them.
8: Those same questions frustrated law enforcement. The FBI called it murder for hire.
21: Who killed these two individuals and how did they get rid of them?
24: Both of them weren't the target. One of them was the target. The other one was wrong place, wrong time.
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23: It was definitely murder for hire for Danielle, not for Richard.
21: You're right, it could be. But it also could be something your son did too.
23: 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No one.
21: He's your son, and in your eyes, he's innocent. 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
8: Fingers were pointed, allegations were made, and lines were drawn.
21: That drove the wedge between the families.
8: What happened to Danielle and Richard?
25: I think that whatever happened to my dad and Danielle was planned and orchestrated and thought out.
8: I'm Andrea Gunning. In this series, I dig into my own investigation to find answers for the families and get justice for Richard and Danielle.
21: I just want some peace for my sister's soul, and I want some peace for my mother.
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26: It's August 2023. A county government meeting in Pennsylvania's Lehigh Valley. A young woman, early 20s, steps up to the mic to speak.
27: My two-month-old son was happily drinking milk from his bottle when he quickly started choking, turned blue, and went limp. My boyfriend transported our son to the changing table as I grabbed an anti-choking device and my boyfriend began assembling it. Two pumps of the device and my son was conscious, gasping for air and coughing up milk.
26: They all went to the ER to make sure the baby was okay.
27: But upon arriving at Lehigh Valley Hospital, the diagnosis quickly became something so different.
26: One of the doctors had a theory.
27: She stated to my father and mother-in-law that we are young, first-time parents who got frustrated with our baby and violently shook him to make him stop crying, and a confession would only make things easier for us.
26: The parents were told to leave the hospital without their son, and he wouldn't come home for 7 whole months.
27: I'm a postpartum mom dealing with the grief and the trauma of my son being ripped from my arms, and I'm a mom who lost everything in less than 24 hours due to one doctor's misdiagnosis. Enough is enough.
26: And then the next person speaks, and the next one. The stories they tell form a pattern of parents.
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0: Good evening, everyone. Welcome to the Bet365 Guardians warm-up show. Tonight, we join you from Progressive Field in downtown Cleveland, where it's the Guardians and the Chicago White Sox meeting in Game 2 of this key three-game series. Jim Rosenhaus along with you. We're about a half hour prior to tonight's first pitch. Guardians looking to bounce back from a 7-5 loss last night. And with that defeat, they're now two games back in the loss column, with the White Sox leading the division still with only 11 games remaining for Cleveland. Now, the Guardians are still in that third and final wild card playoff spot in the American League by one game over the Blue Jays, a game and a half over Texas, and there's Baltimore still lurking three games out of that third and final wild card playoff spot. White Sox trying to turn it around, play better baseball after a tough start to September. They got it done last night with a 7-3 win. They're now 77-73 on the season. Stay with us. We'll have more to come after this.
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0: Welcome back to the Bet365 Guardians warm-up show. Guardians and White Sox meeting in Game 2 of this key three-game series, and we'll get to it in more detail a little bit later on in our warm-up show. But the White Sox are going with an opener once again, and after last night's win, they are now 17-12 when they start a reliever and have their original starter come on later in the game. Stay with us. We'll have more to come after this.
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5: 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Game 2 from Progressive Field. The Guardians the favorite this evening. They're minus 150, and the total is 9. And let's go down to Cincinnati for my play of the day. Going to use the L.A. Dodgers. Now, they're a big favorite, so I'll play them on the run line. -1.5, and you'll get some plus money there. Now, Cincinnati is struggling right now. They saw Tarek Skubal yesterday. It doesn't get any easier tonight. It's Yoshi Yamamoto, who's as dependable as anyone in the league. Might have two or three outings a whole season where people score on him. He's given up 4-plus runs in only 3 starts this season. I think he mows down the Reds. We'll go Dodgers run line. That'll be my play of the day. Now, you can join me when you download the Bet365 app. Remember, you bet $10, you get $365 in bonus bets. 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I'm

0: So it's just again a testament, right, to that ability to see our gifts and to celebrate those gifts as we're gathered here, as we celebrate skills, not just from our amazing athletes and everybody that comes to be part of this amazing team that, you know, okay, let's go, playoff times, here we go. It gives a way for us to see ourselves in the biggest screen of them all, and being able to, again, make sure that people know that we're here, that we're contributing.
1: The Cleveland Foundation. You are the director of the Cleveland Foundation. Explain the mission and the work that you do across different venues.
0: Yeah, so the Cleveland Foundation, which is the first and oldest foundation in the world, we look to connect generous people to things that matter to them, and more than anything, to opportunities that help them contribute to their communities, whether that be through funding, whether that be through elevating their own values as well, which is, you know, part of like those affinity funds as well. We just ensure that anybody can be and is a philanthropist.
1: You mentioned affinity funds. Go back and explain that again. Why are they so important for what you do?
0: Our affinity funds are important because it lets us, again, know that there is a community that we share together that knows and has always been a philanthropic community, right? And each of those communities bring their own culture, bring their own values, and are there for the communities, but then also for the entire greater Cleveland community, right? We're here to serve in a way that feels a bit authentic to each of the communities, right? And ensuring that we continue to promote across all of our communities what it means to be philanthropic, what it means to contribute to your community as a legacy of your own, and as a legacy of the greater Cleveland community as well.
1: I would tell you to enjoy the night, but I know you will. Have a great time tonight.
0: Absolutely. Thank you so much. We'll do.
1: That is Dr. Cristina Gonzalez-Alcala from the Cleveland Foundation, filling us in on Noche Latina as we honor Hispanic heritage here tonight at the ballpark. Stay tuned. More to come after this.
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6: We'll be a little more humid through the overnight hours with temperatures dropping back into the upper 60s. Clouds around, and we'll bring back the chance for some showers and thunderstorms later on. That rain chance continues into Wednesday, kind of on and off through the day. We will have temperatures in the 70s closer to the lakeshore, some low 80s farther south. In the 3 News Weather Center, I'm meteorologist Jessica Van Meter.
1: 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And when we come back, Tom Hamilton will talk about game 2 of the series between the Guardians.

0: Guardians and the White Sox. 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
0: Manager Stephen Vogt, this Tom Hamilton. Welcome. It's the Manager Show brought to you by Key Bank. Game one of the series with the White Sox got out of hand in one inning. Up until that point, it felt like the playoffs for the first 5 innings.
7: No doubt. It was a back and forth game of pitching those first 5 innings, it seemed like. And then obviously the big inning in the 6th, and we just weren't able to regroup after that.
0: You know, with the throwing error, is that based on the runner doing his job, getting in the line of flight?
7: Yeah, it happens. Like, we've seen it twice now in a week, which is kind of crazy, but it happens. When the base runner does their job and they veer out, the first baseman's going to come up and throw that ball, and we're talking about a couple inches either way, and we've got, you know, at least one out, if not a double play, and instead it turns into a big inning, and that's baseball. I think that's the best way to describe last night. That's baseball.
0: What did you think of the Gavin Williams, Tristan Peters 18-pitch marathon?
7: Well, as a baseball fan, it was an unbelievable thing to watch. As the manager who's watching the pitch count for Gavin Williams get up to 113 pitches, it wasn't as much fun. But what a fun at bat. I mean, Gavin's executing pitch after pitch after pitch, and Peters is fouling him off, and works a walk. And that was just pure entertainment. And I even found myself smiling during it because it's fun to watch. And yeah, the outcome of the game was not in our favor, and not happy about that. But at the same time, like, that was such a fun moment and a great baseball game.
0: And Tristan Peters said afterwards, when he got to first on the walk, he was exhausted. I hadn't even thought of that.
7: Yeah, I'm sure he took, probably 14 swings in that at bat at least. And so, it's exhausting. You're dialed in and you're locked in and mentally focused, and physically you're taking, you know, over 10 swings in at bat. It's going to be exhausting. And I'm sure Gavin felt the same way, but they powered through both of them. That was really entertaining.
0: Are you surprised they went right back to starting a left-handed reliever tonight?
7: Shocked. That's the formula they've used a lot throughout the year, and they've used it against us quite a bit. So, again, there's really no way to combat it. It's their prerogative. We're going to play our guys that need to play, and we're going to try and get to them.
0: All right, last night you had to take Angel Martinez out of the game. Looked like he tweaked the side, whether it's rib cage, whatever, you tell us, is he okay?
7: Yeah, he's going to be day-to-day. I mean, we avoided major issues with Angel, which is good, but, you know, definitely not going to be available today, so we're hoping they feel better tomorrow.
0: And Chase DeLauder not in there? Is he okay?
7: Yeah, Chase took a swing in his final at-bat where he felt the hand kind of flare up again, and so came in today really sore, so we thought, you know, he's not feeling great, so got to give him a day. Hopefully he's feeling better tomorrow as well.
0: Voter, how do you handle this? Because basically you're two players down. Where is the tipping point for you when you say, hey, we have to go get somebody?
7: Oh, I think it's the magnitude of the injuries. And, you know, that's where we trust our medical staff. And we feel very good about both of these being day-to-day injuries. And, you know, but they're there. And so you handle it. It's, we've got, you know, 12 other position players that are highly capable of helping us win a game, and maybe it limits some moves that we can make. It limits some versatility things, but at the end of the day, our job is to go out and beat the starter anyway, and we've got 9 guys going out there tonight that are going to do just that.
0: What have you learned about Foster Griffin now? You've seen him a handful of times.
7: He can really pitch. You know, I think, you know, the game in Baltimore the other night was really fluky. You know, you got all the, and not one ball or one ball hit over 90 miles an hour off of him, and but you know, he's somebody that's heartbeat. He's loving it here. He's, you know, acclimate himself well, and we feel really good about him taking the ball whenever it's his turn.
0: When you've seen him at his best, and we've seen that, what's the key?
7: Strikes and weak contact. Getting early ground balls, getting early pop-ups and fly balls, and attacking the zone, pitching in good counts. When he's doing that, it's a really good formula.
0: You know, you have less than 2 weeks to go. Isn't it crazy, some of the games we've seen here in a relatively short period of time that almost kind of defy baseball logic?
7: Yeah, this whole season has defied baseball logic. I'm not really sure what's going on. It's like the Twilight Zone. But the good news is that every year is different. Every year feels different. But we're right there. And we're in a great position to make a push for this playoff run.
0: That's Cleveland manager Stephen Vogt. Tom Hamilton inviting you to stay tuned. It's Cleveland and the White Sox next on the Cleveland Clinic Radio Network.
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0: Welcome back to the Bet365 Guardians warm-up show. We're in downtown Cleveland at Progressive Field, and it's time for the pitching matchup. White Sox going with an opener for the second game in a row. It's left-hander Chris Murphy, who's appeared in 31 games this season with 2 starts. He's opened twice against the Guardians. His overall record 3-0, an earned run average of 3.94. And then we're expected to see right-hander Davis Martin, who is 9-7 with an ERA of 4.05, primarily as a starter this season.
13: They'll be opposed by left-hander Foster Griffin for the Guardians. 15-5, an earned run average of 3.65 overall. This will be start number 8 in a Guardians uniform since being acquired at the trade deadline. And his pitching coach, Carl Willis, says he likes what he's seen from Foster Griffin for a variety of reasons.
14: Well, you know, I think number one, Foster knows himself very, very well. And we trust him. And he's been with us a while now. We, I think, have learned some things. But a lot of what we've learned from talking with him, getting his thoughts, how he likes to attack. Not really having tried to change anything that he was doing prior to coming here because he was having a tremendous season. I think his last start was just an anomaly. I mean, there were four hits in the inning that were like 60 miles per hour off the bat. I mean, you know, he executed pitches and they were able to put soft contact in holes. And he's a consummate pro. He knows who he is, what he wants to do. And, you know, we're fortunate to have him. I mean, he's a solid, solid major league pitcher.
13: Griffin faced the White Sox earlier this season as a member of the Washington Nationals. He threw 7 scoreless innings, allowing just 2 hits and a no decision back in April. That's your pitching matchup, and that'll do it for Guardians warm-up. Stay tuned. We have the starting lineups in the first pitch. They come your way next.
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6: 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Guardians, White Sox, game two of this huge three-game series. Time now for the starting lineups. First for the Sox and manager Will Venable leading things off. Chase Mydrop, the second baseman. Randall Grichuk, the designated hitter, bats second with Miguel Vargas, the third baseman, batting third. Munetaka Murakami at first base will bat cleanup. Brenton Doyle, the center fielder, will bat fifth. Sam Antonacci, the left fielder, hits sixth. Jake Rogers is doing the catching, batting seventh. Luis Angel Acuna, the shortstop, hits eighth. And Tristan Peters in right field will bat ninth. On the mound, left-hander Chris Murphy. Now for the Guardians and manager Stephen Vogt leading things off. Stephen Kwan in left field. Jose Ramirez, the third baseman, bats second. Joe Adell in right field hits third with Travis Bazzana, the designated hitter, batting cleanup. Nathaniel Lowe at first base bats fifth. Angel Hanau, the second baseman, hits sixth. Patrick Bailey will do the catching, bats seventh. Petey Halpin in center field bats eighth. And hitting ninth at shortstop, Brian Rocchio. Foster Griffin, the lefty, is on the mound tonight for the Guardians. Those are your starting lineups. Now stay tuned. When we return, Tom Hamilton has tonight's first pitch on the Cleveland Clinic Radio Network.

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7: From Progressive Field in downtown Cleveland, Ohio, it is game number 152 as tonight the Cleveland Guardians and the Chicago White Sox will continue this three-game series. The White Sox with that massive win in last night's ballgame. Hi again, everybody. This is Tom Hamilton along with Jim Rosenhaus and with Brian Motze as Cleveland and the Chicago White Sox will continue this critical series now. Already with the win last night, the White Sox have won the season series. So the only thing that's been consistent for Cleveland in this wacky 2026 campaign is that they don't have any tiebreakers in their favor. They've lost the season series to Chicago, and they've lost the season series to their two closest pursuers in the wild card chase, that being the Toronto Blue Jays and the Texas Rangers. So Cleveland's in a situation now, and again, I know it can become redundant, but if you're not familiar, the old days where if you had the same record and you and that other team were playing for a playoff spot, there would be a playoff game to get into the playoffs. That's how he had the shot heard round the world with Bobby Thompson and the New York Giants, or when Bucky Dent got a new middle name by fans at Fenway Park with that classic game in 1978 with the Red Sox and the Yankees. In any case, that's over now because of the expanded playoff scenario and the now best of three wild card series. If you have the identical records at the end of the year, tiebreakers come into play. The first tiebreaker, head-to-head, and Cleveland would lose out if they are tied with the White Sox, with the Blue Jays, or with the Rangers on the final day of the regular season. Cleveland comes in 76-75. So right now, they are two games behind the White Sox in the loss column, and again, they, in essence, are really three games out because they can't be two games out and be tied and be a winner. They are the number three wild card team, legitimately one game better than Toronto and a game and a half better than the Texas Rangers. But again, it always comes down to that all-important loss column. They're one game better in the loss column than Texas. On the other hand, the White Sox are in the driver's seat. They are 77-73. They lead this division by, again, two games over Cleveland in the loss column. And even though they have had a tough go of it since the tail end of August, they got a massive win last night beating Cleveland by a final score of 7-3. And again, you really feel like Cleveland's put themselves in a must-win situation both tonight and tomorrow if you really have legitimate hopes of catching the White Sox, because you don't play them after this, and then you're depending on a lot of help. And Cleveland's got a much tougher last week and a half of the season than do the Chicago White Sox. It's a summer night. We had one night of autumn. It's back to warmth and humidity here on the lakefront. Cloudy skies at the moment. Light breeze blowing out. Much warmer and more humid for the start of tonight's ballgame. David Rackley, the crew chief and home plate umpire tonight. Hunter Wendelstadt at first. Edwin Moscoso at second. Nick Lenz, the third base ump. 325 down the lines. 370 to left center. 375 to right center. 400 to dead center. The 19-foot wall from the left field corner to center. Then a 9-foot wall in center, and right field. Foster Griffin. This is easily his biggest start in a Cleveland uniform. Of course, Cleveland got him at the deadline. Cleveland got him at the deadline from the Washington Nationals, giving up four young players. And Foster Griffin had one of the most unlucky starts you'll ever have in Baltimore last week. Nothing was hit hard. Somehow Baltimore scored 8 runs off of him in the third inning. So a massive start for Foster Griffin and the Guardians tonight. He'll face Chase Meidroth to lead it off. And tonight's first pitch is delivered in there for a strike. And we're underway at the corner of Carnegie and Ontario. Game time temp of 81 degrees. One pitch in, and the White Sox are challenging. And the challenge might be one of the most embarrassing challenges of the year for a home plate umpire. It was called a strike, and that pitch was way up and out of the zone. Ball one, call overturned. The next pitch, and Meidroth sends one high but foul down the left side, out of play, 1-1. Man, if you're the home plate umpire, David Rackley, and the first pitch of the game is challenged, and you're off that much as the home plate ump, that's rather embarrassing. Meidroth, a wide open stance. Right-handed batter, second baseman taps it foul at the plate on a changeup. You name it, Foster Griffin throws it. Fastball, sinker, cutter, curve, slider, changeup, split finger. He is 6'4", 212, 31 years of age. Does not use the windup. The set, the pitch, and a weak tapper headed to second. Hanau charges gloves. Quick underhand flip, and he got him. So another good changeup from Griffin. And Meidroth with a weak roller to second. And a nice play charging at second by Angel Hanau as Travis Bazana is DHing tonight. Stephen Kwan in left, Petey Helpin in center, Joe Adell in right, Nathaniel Lowe at first, Angel Hanau at second, Ryan Rocchio at short, Jose Ramirez at third, and Patrick Bailey catching. Here's Randall Grichuk. First pitch to him. In there, a cut fastball strike. You know by now, Griffin does not throw hard. Low 90s with the fastball, the sinker, and the cutter when he's throwing those three fastballs. Now the 0-1 pitch. And it's a touch high, 1-1. Randall Grichuk absolutely murders left-handed pitching. He has a 630 slug against left-handed pitching this year. The pitch, and he taps it foul off to the left. And quickly ahead of the count, 1-2, is Foster Griffin. Boy, what a great pickup this was when the Yankees cut him free in April. Pitch outside, 2-2. I think the Yankees regret letting Randall Grichuk go with all the injuries they've had. Grichuk batting .288, 13 bombs, 38 RBIs. The 2-2. And he sends a little looping liner into right center. Diving Adele! Got a glove on it, couldn't grab it. He gets up, throws the ball back in. Let's hope Adele's okay. Man, did he hit that left hand, the glove hand, hard on a diving attempt in shallow right center. Great effort, got a glove on it, couldn't hold it when he hit the ground. And Grichuk gets the base hit. So the White Sox have a one-out base runner forming Gal Vargas. Smoked his 31st home run last night, right-handed batter. Vargas takes in there a strike. Think of the White Sox. They have three different players, all with 31 home runs. Miguel Vargas, the guy on deck. Murakami and the guy on the bench tonight, Colson Montgomery. The pitch swung on and missed, 0-2. Vargas, he's already a 30-30 man. 31 homers, 30 doubles, has 19 steals, batting .249. Now the 0-2, and it's down and in. He also has an .832 OPS. Career year for Miguel Vargas, who came in the Michael Kopech trade with the Dodgers two deadlines ago in 2024. Now the 1-2. And it's down low, missed with a split finger, 2-2. Foster Griffin has the third most wins in all of baseball this year. He's 15-5. Three of those wins with Cleveland. Earned run average, 365. Now the pitch. Check swing a bit high. And the count full. Griffin, this is start number 30. No complete games. Six innings to start. Eight strikeouts, two walks per nine. Now the pitch. And it's fouled back. The thing, too, about Foster Griffin with one out, one on, no score. He has induced 19 ground ball double plays this year. That's the second most double plays any pitcher has induced in Major League Baseball. 19. The payoff, and it's hit a high, high pop into shallow center. Brian Rocchio backpedals. The shortstop makes the grab. That is out number two. That'll bring up Munetaka Murakami. Munetaka Murakami is 26 years of age, the rookie out of Japan, 6'2", 213. Prodigious power for the left-handed hitting first baseman. Left on left, two down, runner at first, no score. Murakami, 31 bombs, batting .204 and in a slump, takes a curveball strike. Murakami, in the last 25 games, is batting .100, 9-for-90 with 46 strikeouts. Now the 0-1, down and away, 1-1. They need him to get it going again. I mean, that's a 25-game stretch, batting .100 and striking out every other at-bat. That's one thing the White Sox do a lot of. They do strike out a lot, but boy, oh boy, they do hit and hit for power. The pitch, checked on a pitch in tight, 2-1. White Sox lead the American League in runs scored. 4.7 runs per game. Third in the league in homers, fourth in OPS. Now the 2-1, and it's in there, called strike. 2-2. They get to the playoffs. That ability to hit the ball out of the park becomes critically important. The thing that will hurt them, all the strikeouts. Now the 2-2, and it just missed outside. So it's traveling time for Randall Grichuk at first. Two down, full count, no score, first inning. 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Now the payoff delivery. And it's strike three called. Murakami out looking. So Griffin keeps the Sox off the board. Cleveland comes to bat here in inning number one.
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7: White Sox go with a relief pitcher starting off tonight. Chris Murphy fires down and in, ball one to Stephen Kwan, left on left. Worked last night. White Sox doing this a lot lately because they're having a tough time getting length from their starters. The pitch, up and in. Did it get him in the hand? I don't know how Kwan got out of the way from a 95-mile-an-hour fastball. Chris Murphy. Fastball, sinker, curve, slider, change. 6-1, 190. 28 years of age. Kwan takes inside, 3-0. On the year, Murphy is 3-0, a 3.94 ERA. Used out of the bullpen 31 times. Strikeout an inning. The pitch. And it's in there, 3-1. But he'll also walk nearly five batters per nine innings. So command can be an issue. The guy that'll pitch most of tonight, the pitch, and it's foul down the left side, and it's a full count. Davis Martin, the right-hander, will get the bulk of the innings tonight, their normal starter. But it worked last night for the White Sox. Now the time is called. Kwan with a full count. Last night, Sean Newcomb started, went one inning, then Sean Burke went the next five. Here's the payoff pitch to Kwan, and he fouls it back again. Stephen Kwan, Major League Baseball's best hitter since the All-Star break, hitting at a 356 clip. He's got the season average up to 278. The pitch, up and in, and he walks. So Stephen Kwan's aboard to start this ballgame. One of the ways you can blow up this strategy, and Cleveland sees this a lot. Why? Well, they're so dominantly left-handed that it just begs other teams to start a left-handed reliever if they have enough of them, the White Sox do. And then bring in the right-handed starter after getting through the tough first inning. Jose Ramirez takes pitch up at the top of the zone for a strike. But you can blow up that strategy by having a big first inning against whomever the guy is coming out of the bullpen. Now the 0-1 pitch. Outside and high, 1-1. But again, White Sox just not getting length from their starters, and they're just trying to patch this thing together, figure out any way they can to gain an edge as they try to win the Central Division title. The 1-1 outside, missed with a breaking ball. 2-1. No score first inning. Murphy having trouble throwing strikes. Jose Ramirez batting .230. 11 homers, 48 runs batted in. The pitch. And he sends one in the air to shallow center. Doyle coming in. And Ramirez out number one. The guy that should have been starting, Davis Martin, warming now in the White Sox pen. Well, it's the Conrad Score for Win 4 New Tires contest in the first four innings. If there's a four-run inning, then Vizna Caesar of Cleveland wins four Bridgestone tires from the great folks at Conrad's Tire Express and Total Car Care. Here's Joe Adele hitting third. The right fielder takes a strike. If you missed the manager's show, Cleveland's going to be without Chase DeLauder and Angel Martinez. For how long, nobody knows. Here's the 0-1 pitch. Down low, 1-1. Once again, Chase DeLauder, who missed a handful of games here recently with that sore right wrist. It acted up again last night. Came to the park today, and it's very sore. Down the 1-1. And it's hammered to left center. High, deep, way out of here. A majestic bomb to left center by Joe Adell. 442 feet. And it's 2-0 Cleveland here in the first. And that's how you blow up that strategy of using a reliever to start a game rather than your starter. Joe Adell hits number 22. He has 90 RBIs. And the Guardians have the early 2-0 lead. Boy, when he gets into one, he is like Albert Bell. Here is Travis Bazzana taking a strike. And what I mean by that is he has Albert Bell prodigious type power from the right side of the plate. The 0-1 pitch. Breaking ball to Bazzana up and in. Challenged by Rogers. He thought it was a strike. And the challenge. White Sox are right again. Great start for home plate umpire David Rackley. He's 0-2, 5 minutes into the game. 2-0 Cleveland on the Joe Adell 442-foot homer to the bleachers in left center. My goodness. Left on left, the pitch to Bazzana hitting cleanup. Outside, 1-2. Joe Adell, since Cleveland got him from the Angels, has hit two home runs over 450 feet. And now one over 440 feet. The 1-2. Swung on, hit high, deep to right field. Back is Peters, track, wall, gone! Back-to-back jacks! Joe Adell and now Travis Bazzana. Number 13 for the rookie. And Bazzana gets that off a left-hander. And it's 3-0 Cleveland on a towering home run to right by Travis Bazzana, who came in here with a 195 batting average and one home run all year off left-handed pitching. Oh, what a September for Travis. Nathaniel Lowe takes, and it's in there, called strike. Travis Bazzana in the month of September. OPS over 1,200. Lowe cuts and misses. And the count 0-2. Travis in the month of September now hitting close to .380. Four homers, 13 RBIs. And 3-0 Cleveland here in inning number one. The set and pitch to Lowe. And it's down low, 1-2 the count. Cleveland's third time going back-to-back. The other two were against Minnesota. Back in July, the pitch, and it's fouled upstairs, still a 1-2 count. Brian Rocchio and Reese Hoskins went back-to-back against the Twins at Target Field July 8th. Brian Rocchio and Reese Hoskins did it again against Joe Ryan here July 20th. The pitch swung on a weak bouncer outside of first, foul. Lowe stays alive at 1-2. And Reese Hoskins, as a baby boy now, he and his wife welcomed their first son into the world here recently at Fairview. The 1-2 in tight, 2-2, and Reese saying everyone is doing well. They have a 2-year-old daughter, now a newborn son. And the great folks at Fairview Hospital, Reese Hoskins said they were incredible. The pitch down and away, full count on low. So congratulations to Reese Hoskins and his family. And we're never surprised when we hear great things about any of these Cleveland Clinic hospitals. Payoff pitch, swung on, fouled upstairs. And again, Nate Lowe is showing he can hit left-handed pitching. He's just not getting many chances last year and this year, but he's having a heck of an at bat here. The payoff, and he pops one up. It's playable near the mound, and the first baseman in to make the catch is Murakami. But that was an 8-pitch at bat, and the night is over for Chris Murphy. He made 27 pitches, and he has put his club in a mammoth hole. Cleveland has jumped on top of the White Sox, 3-0 on the back-to-back bombs by Joe Adell and Travis Bazzana. We've got a pitching change. We'll tell you about the guy that's normally the starter, Davis Martin, when we come back.
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0: right-hander Davis Martin, normally the starter, but for the first time this year, the White Sox thought it went so well last night. Hey, let's try it again. Left-handed reliever start, go to the right-handed starter. But now tonight, it's 3-0 Cleveland. Angel Hanao taking. Switch hitter batting left-handed, looks at a strike. Davis Martin has a record of 9-7, ERA 4.05. The pitch. Hanao bangs one up the middle behind second, fielded by Acuna. And the shortstop throws out Hanao to end the inning. But back-to-back jacks by Adele and Mazzana. 3-0 Cleveland after one on the Cleveland Clinic Radio Network.
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Right-handed hitting center fielder Brenton Doyle leads off. Foster Griffin deals down low a curveball. 3-0 Cleveland. Griffin from the set, first base side of the rubber, the pitch. Swung on, ripped towards short by the diving Rocchio and to left, the base hit for Brenton Doyle, who's not done much with the bat since they got him from Colorado. Doyle batting 211, but my goodness, he's as good as it gets defensively. Two-time Gold Glove winner. You win a Gold Glove playing for the Colorado Rockies in that ballpark? Woo! That says something. Here's Sam Antonacci, left on left, left fielder. Takes a first pitch strike on a sinker. Look, Foster Griffin will give up hits, but a guy that normally doesn't give up the big inning. That was such an aberration in Baltimore. The 0-1, and it's down and away, 1-1. And sometimes, what can you say? When you give up a two-run double on a ball that almost didn't get to the outfield grass, you know it's not your day. The 1-1 pitch. And it's in there, a strike, 1-2. But when you've overcome what Foster Griffin's overcome, you just turn the page. He's a guy that wondered if he'd ever have another shot at pitching in the big leagues. Pitched in Japan the last 3 years. Now the throw to first, and back standing is Doyle, who has 13 steals, caught 4 times. Now he comes back. And in his first full year in the big leagues, he's still a rookie, folks, at age 31. He's 15-5 and a National League All-Star. The pitch. Swing and a miss. Chased the breaking ball down and away. Antonacci, the second strikeout victim. One down in the second. Again, if you're not familiar with Foster Griffin's story, he was a first-round pick out of high school by Kansas City. 12 years ago, pitched in 7 games with Kansas City and Toronto in 2020 and 2022. The pitch and a check swing, swing and a miss by Jake Rogers. After 7 games in the big leagues, 8 years in the minors, he really found himself in Japan the last 3 years. Now the 0-1 to the veteran catcher. Fouled back, 0-2. Comes back to the States and signs a 1-year deal with Washington. Became a National League All-Star with the Nationals. They traded him to Cleveland for 4 minor leaguers at the deadline. And he'll be a free agent, even though he's a rookie, at the end of this season. 3-0 Cleveland. One out, one on, second inning. Toss over to first, a high throw, but Lowe reaches up to snag it. Jake Rogers has set a major league record this year. First player to ever play with 4 different major league teams in 1 season. The 0-2 just missed Lowe, 1-2. Started with Detroit, then to Baltimore, then to Boston. And now here in Chicago, and he is a tremendous defensive catcher, batting 167. The pitch, got him swinging, kept the ball away and struck him out on a changeup. Number 3 for Foster Griffin. 2 down in the second, 3-0 Cleveland. And here is the younger brother of former National League MVP Ronald Acuna with the Braves. This is his brother, Luis Angel Acuna. This kid can motor. Right-handed batter hitting 235. Takes down and in. Ball one. 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
And Acuna takes down low. And the count 2-1. Griffin's throwing a lot more changeups tonight. Again, with him, sometimes it's hard to tell the changeup from the splitter. He's just got a myriad of pitches.

0: He took more swings there than you do in one round of BP. The pitch, and it's in there, a strike, and the count 1-1.
1: And I saw him in the clubhouse before the game tonight. I said, did you realize that was a turning point? He goes, when I got to first and looked in the dugout and they were ecstatic, he thought it might lead to something.
0: The 1-1, a swing and a miss, 1-2.
1: They've been looking for a spark a little bit. They've been struggling, and he said he looked in there. Guys were joking around a little bit. The fun came back, he said, which had left his team for a little bit.
0: That at bat's kind of a microcosm of the White Sox in their season. Boy, they fight. The 1-2 pitch, down and away, 2-2. They've been a great story all year. Guys like Tristan Peters, maybe nobody had heard much about him. 277 batting mark, 12 homers, 54 RBIs. He's a blue-collar guy that helps make it go. The pitch, and he lays off, full count. This is such a likable White Sox team. By the way, Peters has an 804 OPS. The pitch. And he swings and misses strike three. Foster Griffin strikes out the side and keeps Cleveland on top, 3-0 in the middle of inning number two on the Cleveland Clinic Radio Network.
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0: We go to the bottom half of inning number two with Cleveland on top, 3-0. Patrick Bailey batting left-handed, takes downstairs, ball one. The next pitch from Martin, and it's swung on, socked high in the air, medium deep center. Doyle camped under it. And that is out number one. If you're just joining us, Davis Martin, the scheduled starter, but it's at work for the White Sox last night, having a left-handed reliever pitch the first inning. Tried it again here tonight, and it didn't go as planned. Chris Murphy gave up the back-to-back home runs to Joe Adell and Travis Bazzano. Cleveland up 3-0. Martin delivers, Petey Helpin takes, and it misses for ball one. Again, Helpin in there tonight with the injuries to Angel Martinez and Chase DeLauder. The next pitch, swung on, ripped to right field, coming on, making the running, lunging catch is Peters as he stretched out on a dead sprint. Made a heck of a play, and this young man is torturing the Cleveland Guardians, both with the glove and the bat. Nice running grab on a ball that looked like it would find grass. Two down for Brian Rocchio, switch hitter. Brian Rocchio.

0: batting left-handed. Davis Martin's pitch as Rocchio shows bunt in their strike. Tickets for the American League Wild Card Series are on sale should Cleveland be a part of it and have the games here at Progressive Field. The 0-1, and it's in there, strike two. Guardians have the potential to host a wild card round. Tickets at cleguardians.com. Martin works from the set, fires, and it's way outside, 1-2 to count. We'll have a treat. One of the newest owners of the Cleveland Guardians, Denzel Ward, the outstanding cornerback for the Cleveland Browns, will join us in the third. The 1-2, swung on, pulled foul, will do it again at 1-2. Brian Rocchio batting .247, 13 homers, 65 runs batted in. Martin's ready, and the pitch, down and away, 2-2. Martin, fastball, sinker, cutter, curve, slider, change, mid-90s, out of Texas Tech. The 2-2 pitch. Outside and high, full count. Another gorgeous night here on the shores of Lake Erie. 81 degrees. Breeze blowing out. The payoff, a swing and a ball banged toward first, foul. And we'll do it again at 3-2. Davis Martin was a 14th round pick by Chicago 8 years ago. He's another guy that missed over a year's time. Tommy John surgery. The 3-2. Outside, he walked him. So Martin loses Rocchio. Two down, top of the order, and Stephen Kwan started the first with a walk and scored on the Joe Adell massive blast to left center, 442 feet. Martin has really been scuffling. He has not had a win since June 10th. Pitch down and in, a ball. He got off to a great start. He was 8-1 with an ERA of 2 through his first 11 starts. He looked like a shoe-in for the All-Star team. The pitch, and it's in there to even the count. But since that time, in his last 15 starts, 1 win, 6 losses, and an ERA over 6. Now the 1-1, high, 2-1, and the White Sox feel it's because he's at by far and away the top as far as innings pitched that he's ever been in his career, and he's showing it fatigue-wise. The 2-1 pitch, and it's in there, a called strike to even the count, 2-2. Now the 2-2. Down and in, full count. Traveling time for Rocchio at third. 3-0 Cleveland, two down, runner at first, full count on Kwan. Now the payoff pitch. And he tapped it off his foot, foul. It ricochets out to first, and he's down on one knee in agony. Stephen Kwan was out here about 3.5 hours before the game tonight, working on his bunting. With a week and a half to go, you wonder why this guy's successful, working on sack bunting and bunting for a hit.
1: And Tom, it was happening in May and June when things were not going well. Doesn't matter if it's going well or going poorly for him early in the season.
0: Now the payoff, and he sends one in to shallow left, Antonacci in to grab it, and the inning is over. So the Guardians maintain a 3-0 lead. We'll have Denzel Ward join us when we come back for the top of the third.
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0: We go to the third inning. Cleveland on top by a score of 3-0. Top of the order, Chase Meidroff takes low and away from Parker Messick. And we are thrilled to be joined by a name that needs no introduction in these parts here of Cleveland, as Messick lets it fly and Meidroff takes a little wide 2-0. Denzel Ward, the pride of Nordonia High School, the Ohio State Buckeyes, and of course now one of the top cornerbacks in the NFL for the Cleveland Browns. As Messick, I should say Griffin, is ready, Foster Griffin, and the pitch is in there, strike 2-1. And now one of the minority owners of the Cleveland Guardians. Congratulations.
7: Thank you, man. Thank you so much.
0: How does that come about? Was that something you'd looked into?
7: Definitely something I looked into. I got a great team that got me connected with the guys here, with the Guardians, and was just able to have constant communication and was able to get something done.
0: Did you play baseball as a youngster?
7: I did. I did play baseball. I wasn't that great. I probably wouldn't have been on the Guardians, but I played a little bit.
0: Meidroff, a slow chopper to third, charged by Ramirez, gloves, throws, got him for the out. When did your dream begin in regards to the, be it play football at Nordonia, Ohio State, or the NFL?
7: Man, I think I was young. I was 4 years old when I started playing football. So I think it started when I was a little kid, and I was always a dream to make it to the NFL. And, you know, dreams came true, and it's been living a dream ever since.
0: Here's Randall Krychek, had a base hit his first time up. The set and the pitch, and it's tapped back to the screen. Do you know Travis Kelce well? Have you guys talked about both being now owners of the ball club?
7: Yeah, I know him well, but yeah, we haven't talked about it though. But we caught a game together, watched the Guardians, and so we go. I'm sure we'll connect more in, at the games and enjoy.
0: That pitch down low, 1-1. Denzel, why become a part owner? Was it a pride factor? Is it something because it's Cleveland?
7: I think definitely because it's Cleveland. You know, I'm a big Cleveland kid, been here my entire life, and I think it's just a great opportunity to be a part of a great organization with the Guardians. And like I said, I'm grateful that they let me in here, and just to be a part of the Cleveland community even more than I am. And it's just great, a great thing to do.
0: Well, and I think most people know as Foster Griffin with a 3-0 lead, and the 1-2 pitch to Randall Krychek, it's fouled upstairs. You have given back a lot to this community, and you never know how quick these innings go, and I know you have to do TV. You have got to tell us about the foundation that your mom, yourself, and your brother Paul are a part of in honor of your dad.
7: Yep, so it's a heart health foundation called the Make Them Know Your Name Foundation. And really, we just go out throughout the community teaching people how to do CPR and use AED kits. And it's a heart health awareness organization. And that's the biggest thing, just teaching people awareness about the heart, working out and eating healthy, and just doing things to help people stay alive and how to help people in need.
0: How can people become a part of it or learn more of it?
7: Mm-hmm. You could go to mckyn.org and find more information there.
0: That pitch swung on. Bang! Back up the middle and a backhanded catch by Hanau going to his right. Buster Griffin had to duck under that BB, and Hanau with a great jump reached down and snagged it before it was a base hit into center field. Two down. That'll bring up Miguel Vargas, 3-0 Cleveland. Of course, everybody overreacts, whether you win game one or whether you lose game one, talking about Sunday with the Browns. Tell us about how the week has gone for you and the Browns.
7: Yeah, I mean, we're just getting started. We had a rough one week one, but we're going to come back week two and try to make it happen. We get our first win of the season. You know, it's going to be a long season. We just got to take it one game, one week at a time.
0: What do you like about this Browns team?
7: Man, I think we're tough. I think we're going to be resilient. Like, I know it didn't show in that that first game. We didn't get the win, but I think it's going to show as the season progresses.
0: Now the pitch. Check swing outside, 2-1. All right. Did you watch the Buckeyes Saturday night?
7: I did. I love my Buckeyes, man. I thought we was going to win it, but, man, the Texans, they had other plans.
0: Denzel Ward is with us, the former Buckeyes standout. The 2-1 pitch in there, or is it? Evidently missed down low. Foster Griffin thought he had a strike. No challenge. 3-1 the count. Have you followed the Guardians a lot this year? Have you been able to get here much?
7: Oh, yes.
0: Down to 3-1. And it's low, but this is challenged by Patrick Bailey. It's either ball four, the at-bat will continue. And it is ball four. And Griffin walks his second. Vargas to second. Two down. Cleveland with a 3-0 lead as Munetaka Murakami to the plate struck out his first time up. Will you have much involvement with the ball club? What comes next, or are you just kind of learning yourself?
7: No, I hope so. I hope to be fully involved in everything. So that's the plan, and we'll go from there.
0: First pitch in there, a called strike on a breaking ball. Murakami with 31 home runs. Foster Griffin checks first, the one strike pitch, and it's tapped foul to the right, 0-2. What's next in your world? I mean, you've got a lot on the plate.
7: Yeah, I'm focused on the season right now, so next up is week two against Tampa Bay, so that's the main focus, and look to go get a win out there.
0: And congratulations, you got deservedly so, the contract extension. I'm assuming this is where you want to spend your career.
7: Yeah, this is definitely where I want to spend my career, my life. You know, I'm a Cleveland kid through and through, and this is home.
0: Denzel Ward, one of the newest owners of the Cleveland Guardians, and of course one of the top football players in the NFL. Denzel, congrats. Thank you so much.
7: Thank you, man. Appreciate you.
0: That's Foster Griffin striking out Murakami to end it. Bottom of the third, next 3-0 Cleveland.
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0: Jose Ramirez batting left-handed, leads off the bottom of the third, 3-0 Cleveland. Right-hander Davis Martin misses up and in, and the count 2-0. It's the Hyundai Grand Slam giveaway inning, and Dennis Fargo of Fairview Park trying to win the Hyundai Kona from your Northern Ohio Hyundai dealers. The pitch and a check swing foul off to the third base seating area. 2-1 the count. We certainly appreciate the time Denzel Ward spent with us, one of the new minority owners of the Cleveland Guardians, along with Travis Kelce. Now the 2-1, high and wide, 3-1. Incredible how many terrific athletes have come out of this area. And of course, Denzel from Macedonia and Ordonia High School, the pitch. Swung on, hit high in the air to right field corner. But it's just kind of dying out there as Peters makes the catch. Boy, the crack of the bat made you think maybe Hosey got into one. Here's Joe Adell. He certainly did. 442 feet to the bleachers in left center in the first. A prodigious two-run bomb for Joe Adell. Boy, what an addition he's been, and Cleveland's got him for at least one more year. The pitch, and it's downstairs, a ball. Adell now 6 homers and 28 RBIs in 38 games with Cleveland. The pitch, and he rips one foul off to the right. 1-1 the count. The Travis Kelce from Cleveland Heights, Denzel Ward from Macedonia and Nordonia High School, the 1-1. In tight, 2-1, now part of the Cleveland Guardians, and tremendous testaments to their parents. Now the 2-1 delivery. Adell takes down and in, 3-1 the count. Boy, and it's great to think that Denzel Ward will spend his entire career in a Browns uniform. Now the home plate umpire, David Rackley, calls time as Joe Adell was granted it. 3-1 count, one out, third inning. Cleveland with a 3-0 lead. And the pitch. And it's fouled back. Oh, did he have a cut? Full count. Martin has given up just 13 home runs this year. Down the set and the payoff pitch. Swung on, smashed on one hop to short. Acuna to his left, gloves, throws, and just barely got Adell, who hustled down the line and barely beat it out. Two down for Travis Bazzana. He followed Adell's bomb with a towering home run of his own to right field. And Travis now 4 homers, 13 RBIs this month, an OPS of over 1,200, and a batting average close to 380 in September. The pitch, and it's a breaking ball for a strike. 3-0 Cleveland. We're in the third on a gorgeous night at the lakefront. The 0-1 pitch. And strike 2 called, 95 miles per hour. One more tomorrow. Parker Messick for Cleveland. White Sox will likely do another reliever start the game. Now the 0-2 pitch. swung on, banged up the middle. Behind second, Acuna, the shortstop, throws out Posada. Three in the books, 3-0 Cleveland on the Cleveland Clinic Radio Network.
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1: Guardians with a 3-0 lead as Foster Griffin's been solid through three. He goes back to work, and his pitch to Brenton Doyle is outside for ball one. Doyle, the speedy center fielder, singled his first time up. One of two hits allowed by Griffin. Next pitch, low and in for a ball. 2-0 the count. A single by Randall Grichuk in the first inning, and Doyle's single in the second. That's it. Couple of walks, so a little bit of trouble. Here's the pitch, and it's outside for a ball. 3-0. But for the most part, Foster Griffin has held the White Sox lineup in check, and some early thunder by the Guardians. Home runs from Adell and Bazana as them in front, 3-0. Next pitch, in there for a strike. 3-1 the count. Jim Rosenhaus along with Tom Hamilton. Great to have you with us from downtown Cleveland and Progressive Field. Brian Motze up the street at Command Center. The 3-1 swung on, and there's a high fly ball to right. Fairly deep, carrying, still back, and at the wall is Adell. He can't make the catch. It's off the wall. Backing him up is Halpin, but into third with a triple is Brenton Doyle. Man, did that ball carry. The way Adell was tracking it, you thought, shy of the warning track, but he made a valiant leap at the wall, and it just missed his glove off to the side. He had room but wasn't in quite the right spot as the ball got by him off the wall, and a triple for Doyle opening this top half of the fourth inning. First triple on the season for Doyle, who spent a lot of his year hurt with the Rockies. Now Sam Antonacci, who swings and misses for strike one. 3-0 Guardians, but the White Sox with their best threat. First time they've had a runner at third. And Antonacci laces one through the left side, a base hit. That'll score Doyle, and Chicago's on the board. It's now the Guardians 3, the White Sox 1. Boy, that was a nice piece of hitting by Sam Antonacci, a left-handed batter facing the lefty Griffin, who went with the breaking stuff, and Antonacci just stayed back and served it into left. Antonacci with 45 runs batted in now as Jake Rogers steps in. Right-handed hitting catcher takes one low and in for ball one. Rogers struck out first time around. veteran catcher, as I'm mentioning earlier, four teams in the major leagues this season. The 1-0 swung on, ground ball to short. Rocchio to the back for one. And now the first double play. And that snuffs out a potential big rally. It'll happen with two down now as the double play for Foster Griffin makes it two down, bases empty. Fans, don't forget, the Guardians and PNC Bank are going to bat for small business. Throughout the season, join PNC Bank in honoring six local businesses for making a difference in the community. Here's Luis Angel Acuna, and he lines one foul off to the right side. Strike one. 3-1, Guardians in front. We're in the top half of the fourth inning. Here's Griffin's pitch. Breaking ball stays upstairs. 1-1 the count on Acuna. Luis Angel Acuna. Right-handed hitter. The 1-1 swung on, ground ball, third base, backhand stopped by Ramirez. Long throw, got him at first. Good scoop on the back end by Nathaniel Lowe. Side retired. We head to the bottom of the fourth. It's the Guardians 3, the White Sox 1.
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1: Nathaniel Lowe leads things off for the Guardians. Takes a pitch down low for ball one. Guardians up 3-1. Bottom of the fourth inning. Lowe facing right-hander Davis Martin, who did not start tonight. A starter by trade, but White Sox went with an opener. The 1-0. Strike called on the outside corner. 1-1 the count on Lowe. It did not work out for the White Sox. Chris Murphy started two-thirds of an inning. Allowed the three runs. The 1-1. A check swing bouncer, third base side. Backhand pickup, Vargas. Long throw, not in time. Lowe's aboard with an infield single. Guardians have a leadoff base runner here in the fourth inning. As they try and tack on now after the White Sox scored in the top half of this inning. Still 3-1 Cleveland as Angel Henao steps in. Fans, don't forget Joey Cantillo has been nominated for the 2026 Roberto Clemente Award. There's a swing and a chopper third base side of the mound. Picked up by Martin, spins, throws, got him. Wow, what a play by Davis Martin. Coming off the mound on the third base side and then throwing off balance as his momentum took him away from first base, but he still got the out at first. Advancing to second is low, and now there's one down. Patrick Bailey will be the batter, but tip of the cap to Joey Cantillo, nominated for the Roberto Clemente Award presented by Capital One. You can vote for him now at MLBTogether.com/Clemente Award. And it'll be announced later this season as there's a bouncing ball to the second baseman off the bat of Bailey. Easy play for Mydroth, who heaves it over to first for the out as Lowe advances to third. But now there's two down. And we'll see what Petey Halpin can do with two away. Halpin lined out to right his first time up. He hit it hard, but the right fielder, Tristan Peters, made a nice running catch coming in on the ball. Now he's back in the second inning. Here's the pitch to Halpin. Breaking ball down low, ball one. Guardians 3, White Sox 1. Huge game for both teams for different reasons. Guardians came in two back in the loss column behind Chicago. The 1-0 swung on, ground ball to second. Nice hop for Mydroth. Throws to first in time for the out. And Martin puts up another zero as we head to the fifth. Cleveland 3, Chicago 1.
2: Quick question. Do you have a coin jar sitting somewhere at home? 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
4: 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Share a laugh with Mike and Sully from Monsters, Inc. 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
1: Tristan Peters leads things off for Chicago. Takes a breaking pitch on the inside corner from Foster Griffin. Strike one. We're underway in the fifth. Guardians up 3-1. Peters struck out first time up. Pitch to him. Breaking ball low and in. And it's 1-1 on Peters. Peters, left-handed batter. Here's the 1-1. Inside hit him. Peters hit by the pitch, and he will take first base. A leadoff base runner for the White Sox. Griffin, he has walked two tonight. Now he's hit a batter. And Peters slowly getting down to first base. But no assistance from the trainer, so it looks like he's okay. Hey, whenever the Guardians win, your Northeast Ohio Ford dealers will donate $500 to Cleveland Guardians charities, and that'll support youth sports in Cleveland. And with the Guardians winning 76 games so far, that means $38,000 donated by your friends at your Northeast Ohio Ford dealers. First pitch to Chase Mydroth was low and in, but Patrick Bailey didn't think so. The Guardians catcher challenging, and it's a strike. So an overturn. Counts 0-1 on Mydroth. Mydroth at the top of the White Sox lineup is 0-2. He's grounded out twice. Here's Griffin's pitch. Breaking ball, low and in. Griffin's at 78 pitches. And at times, he's had to work out of some jams. Eric Sabrowski's warming up in the pen, another lefty. Here's the 1-1. Down low. 2-1 the count. Guardians with that 3-1 lead here in the fifth. Meanwhile, on the out-of-town scoreboard, at games that impact the wild card chase, and that's presented by your Northeast Ohio Ford dealers. Here's the pitch. Swing and a miss. Counts now 2-2 on Mydroth. Blue Jays a game back of the Guardians. They're hosting the Tigers again at the Rogers Center. No score. Bottom of the third inning. Blue Jays a rarity. They let one get away last night. Their bullpen has been rock solid lately, but not last night. Tigers came from behind to win late. Now the 2-2 from Griffin. Low and in. Ball three. Count runs full. Texas, they were a game and a half back coming into play tonight behind the Guardians. They're hosting Boston. They're just underway, top half of the first inning. Baltimore and the Mets tied at 2. Top three in New York. Baltimore was 3 back. Here's the 3-2. Swung on, and that's drilled to right. Back is Adele. He reaches up, can't make the play. It's over his head up against the wall. On his way to third is Peters, into second with a double is Mydroth. And now the Sox have runners at second and third, nobody out. After the line drive double off the bat of Mydroth to the opposite field. He hit it well. Pretty good jump by Adele. Just couldn't get back there far enough. Made the big reach up, but couldn't get to it. 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
1: Guardians up by a score of 3-1. We're in the top half of the fifth inning, and the White Sox are threatening. Cleveland has gone to its bullpen for left-hander Eric Sabrowski. He'll face Randall Grichuk, who's 1-for-2 with a single and a line-out. And he has been feasting on lefties. Here's the pitch. And it's in tight for ball one. What a year for Sabrowski. He has been rock solid out of the pen. The record, 5-2, the ERA 2.89. Here's the 1-0. Swung on, ripped to third, just foul. Almost nailed the base runner, Peters, who jumped out of the way. 1-1 the count. The impressive number for Eric Sabrowski, a strikeout rate of 14 strikeouts per nine innings, third best among all relievers in baseball. He has a 1-1 count on Grichuk. Here's the pitch. And it's swung on, yanked foul at home plate. 1-2 the count. Randall Grichuk, DFA'd by the Yankees in early May. And he was saying before the game tonight, I was out of work for about 3 days and then had a choice of several teams. And he's not really sure why he chose the White Sox. Here's the 1-2. It's outside and high, 2-2, because he said, realistically, that the opportunity wasn't there for playing time when he signed, but it's developed into that, and now he's playing against all lefties and pinch hitting a lot. Here's the 2-2. Low and in. Good stop by Bailey with that runner at third on a pitch in the dirt. Breaking pitch by Sabrowski trying to get some chase, but Grichuk held off, and the count's now 3-2. Nobody out. With a two-run lead, the Guardians have the infield back. Peters at third, Mydroff at second, the tying run. Here's the pitch. Swung on, ripped foul again into the camera bay. Off to the third base side. Wow, that got in a hurry, and hopefully everybody's okay. That was a screamer into that third base camera area. Just past the Guardians' dugout. Sabrowski back to it, the 3-2. Swung on, pulled foul again over to the on-deck circle, third base side. Mentioned the high strikeout totals for Eric Sabrowski at 14 every nine innings. 68 strikeouts and 43 2/3 innings. Just remarkable. The lefty from Edmonton, the 3-2. Miss strike three. He got him to chase the breaking stuff. One down in the inning. Huge strikeout for Sabrowski. And again, for him, it really doesn't matter a whole lot, lefties or righties. In fact, the right-handed batters have the lower batting average against Eric Sabrowski. And now Miguel Vargas, another right-handed batter, stands in. He's walked and popped to short, and he swings and fouls it back for strike one. What a year it has been for Vargas. 31 home runs, 81 runs batted in. 30 doubles. Here comes the 0-1. Swung on, and he pops it up to shallow center. Charging in and over is Halpin. He makes the catch. Tagging, heading for home is Peters. The throw's offline, and Peters scores on the sacrifice fly. So it was deep enough. Halpin got behind it, but his throw was off the mark. And it's now a 3-2 ball game. The White Sox have pulled within one. Remaining at second base, Chase Mydroth. Now there's two down for Munetaka Murakami, the first baseman. Left on left here. Here's Sabrowski's pitch. Breaking ball in there for strike one. Murakami, parts of eight seasons in Japan, he hit 246 home runs. Now he's trying his hand at Major League Baseball and hitting more home runs. Here's the 0-1 down low, 1-1. His best season was 2022 over in Japan when he hit 56. And he got off to that kind of start this year, but then was hampered by a hamstring injury. So he's still at 31, the 1-1. Breaking ball outside, and it's 2-1. But he was out for an extended period with that hamstring injury, and that really disrupted his season. But still a fine first year in the major leagues for Murakami. The 2-1 on the inside corner for a strike, and Murakami didn't buy it. He's challenging. Let's see, was it a strike? No, just below the zone. Good challenge by Murakami. So it's 3-1. Munetaka Murakami.